0: premiums and an additional $25,000 deduction available for each dependent. Let's just stop right there and get your reaction to that part of the Paxton plan.
1: I want to say first, I'm glad to hear he's actually putting some stuff out, because for so long, he has stayed quiet and seemed to be just kind of riding the wave of, oh yeah, of course you'll vote Republican, I don't have to do anything. So I am glad to finally see that he's putting something out there. $25,000 sounds like a lot. I don't know that most people would be able to deduct that unless they have real medical issues. But hey, sign me up. Anytime that we can deduct heavy expenses like that, that we have to have. I mean, let's just be honest. We have to have it. We just can't chance not having it. Yeah, I'm all for it.
2: Listen, I'm for deductions too. I'm for this. This is political Bravo Sierra to me. This is not state stuff. This is federal stuff. He's going to be a federal office unless Republicans maintain control of the Senate.
1: But what this, you said it's federal stuff and he's running for a federal office.
2: Right.
1: So why is that wrong?
2: It's not wrong, I'm saying he's going to be in a body of 100 senators and he's going to be in the U.S. Congress. This is not
1: so
2: specific for Texas.
1: So the chance of him getting by.
2: Yeah, that's why I say it's kind of like Bravo Sierra, as we hear from all politicians, too. These dreams, these ideas that, oh, it sounds really good, but unless there's support, bipartisan support, these are all just his wish list. And, you know, they sound good, Mark. They sound really good, but are they going to get passed? More than likely, no. It's like every presidential candidate saying, I'm going to do this, I'm going to do that. So.
0: But on the surface, you say, this sounds really good.
2: I didn't say really good. It just sounds.
0: You just said good.
2: It sounds good with me. It sounds fine with me because I'm like Melinda. Anytime I can get a break in my taxes, I'm for. You know, he could say that. Gregorio Cazar could say it. I'd be for that, too.
1: But here's the thing. I know, and we don't need to get into how much you don't really care for him, but you say this is just BS because this is what politicians do. They lie.
2: Yeah.
1: Well, not every politician's out there putting forth policy. They're not all going to get their policy passed. So it doesn't matter if you're voting for Paxton or Tallarico. Tallarico's got some things out there he's never going to be able to get passed,
2: course,
1: but he still has it.
2: You're right.
1: So for me, it is, okay, well, which one sounds more aligned with what I want someone to go up there and fight for? Whether or not they can get it passed, there's no guarantee that any of them can get anything passed. But if they're going to go up there and fight for it, or at least say they are, what sits better with me?
2: I would rather know Paxton, because man, oh man, a guy making $150,000 a year now has a real estate empire of $10 million. I want some tips from Ken Paxton how he did that.
0: All right. He's also proposing a tax deduction of $5,000 for expenses intended to encourage healthier lifestyles. That could be gym memberships, nutrition programs, youth sports activities, you get the idea. Weight loss medications, GLP-1 drugs, that's in a $5,000 deduction for those kinds of expenses.
2: I like that.
1: You know, it's
2: I
1: on
2: like
1: the
2: that.
1: MAHA agenda here. To me, these all sound good.
2: Yeah.
1: With the exception, and maybe call me crazy, I probably shouldn't be saying this, it seems like those are high amounts, though.
0: That most people would not use the full amount of the deduction? Is that what you're saying?
1: Right. Unless they've got some kids in the travel leagues.
0: Okay.
1: Then, yeah, they probably would easily hit that.
2: Yeah, they pay a lot of money. And it is a burden on moms and dads. And listen, everybody wants a more healthy America. I'm a member of a gym. I'm on a weight loss drug. Heck yeah, sign me up, Ken.
0: Here is the second component. A $50,000 tax deduction for first-time home buyers. Another $50,000 deduction for a down payment when individuals move into a new primary home.
1: I think he's going to get a lot of traction with that one, because a lot of times we hear for new home buyers and everybody goes, well, what about me? I bought my house 20 years ago. He's covering all his bases on this one, where if you are purchasing a new home, you would get a break.
0: And if you're in the category of first-time buyer, so what do you make of that, Ed?
2: I like that, help first-time buyers, because it is a big hurdle with interest rates. I know interest rates 6.5, something like that. People forget back.

0: in the late 70s, interest rates were 14 to 17% on new home buyers. That was a real hickey back then. But no, again, Mark, my bottom line is I am for less taxes and less government, especially less taxes. So even though I will not vote for Ken Paxton, I say jolly good, Ken. Keep the good ideas coming.
1: Fox News poll out today shows Tallarico 51, Paxton 48. Do you expect that to narrow, or Paxton to claim the lead as he begins to really get more aggressive with his campaigning?
0: Oh, I think it's going to narrow when, you know, beginning in probably August, they paint James Tallarico as a devil incarnate, you know. And yeah, I think the negative campaigns will come out. This, the Paxton campaign can never go positive. He's doing a positive thing this week, but it can never go positive because he has too many skeletons in his closet with businesses, indictments, getting impeached. He's got too many skeletons. So the negative campaign will, you know, and I still think I put Paxton as the favorite to win this thing just because of Tallarico and this Democratic Party in Texas.
1: All right, 512-836-0590. How do those tax deductions strike you? Favorably? Are you opposed? Do you think this will boost Paxton's campaign? 512-836-0590. Join the conversation with Mark, Melinda, and Ed.
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4: Recently on the Todd and Oz Show, Corey DeAngelis, he's a school choice evangelist. Well, he shared a tweet overnight, and this is from an independent journalist here in Austin, undercover, talking with an official inside the Office of Equity and Inclusion. That is the new name of the Diversity, Equity, and Inclusion Office. And you'll hear this video. It's basically a new employee with a secret camera. I'm talking to this City of Austin employee at the Office of Equity and Inclusion. Well, here's how it unfolded.
5: Can we just rename it to...
6: Well, we have renamed it to the Office of Equity and Inclusion.
5: Oh, okay.
6: So, it still has equity there.
5: Right, as it should.
6: Hopefully, you will continue our work.
5: Yeah.
6: It's so important. Have you gone to our Undoing Racism training?
7: Uh-huh.
6: Hopefully, you will continue our work.
5: Yeah.
6: It's so important. Have you gone to our Undoing Racism training?
7: Uh-huh.
8: Operate. If you're not an anti-racist, with his Jewish system, Marxist dog whistle,
7: sure,
8: you are a racist as far as their
7: racism training.
8: Because they want you to be an anti-racist.
7: Is this something that City Austin employees have to go through? Yeah,
8: I guess so.
7: It's part of the requirement to be employed.
8: And something like that, would just be so insufferable. I wouldn't want to work for any public or private entity that forced that upon their people.
7: Hey, Keith, what's on your mind?
9: Hey, good morning, guys. I'm on my way to my anti-racism training, so yes, I thought I'd chime in.
7: Yes, sir. Yes, sir.
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1: An Ohio mother says she went through the drive-thru, wanted to get something to eat for her daughter, and when they looked in the bag of food they had ordered, mom also saw a bag of marijuana in there. Mom and her attorney are winding up. They're down there in the built bullpen getting heated up. They're coming in, and they're going to be throwing fastballs at Burger King looking for money. Are they entitled to money? Angela is with us. Good afternoon, Angela. How you doing?
16: I'm doing great. I look at it. That's a happy meal, y'all.
17: Yeah, happy.
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4: 317, we go downtown with Jennifer on KLBJ. Hello there. How are you, Jennifer?
5: Hi. Thanks for taking my call.
4: Yes, welcome aboard.
5: I wanted to say that I feel like Democrats are the reason why Democrats won't win in Texas, because you have only a little over 49% of registered Democrats voting in Texas in the last election. That's why this will never happen. We only have ourselves to blame.
6: But Democrats voted more in this recent primary than Republicans did. What do you make of that?
5: They did, but that's still less than half of registered Democrats. That's how abysmal the numbers were before.
6: Mm-hmm.
0: Well, and that may be really come into play, Jennifer, with Paxton and Republicans, where there may be some Republicans that sit it out. So it may actually be a benefit for Democrats if they sit it out instead of going to vote.
6: And Jennifer, I don't know, there are more people like me. When I was very young, I was a Democrat. When I moved to Midland, I was a Republican. When I moved to Austin, I was an independent, and I may remained an independent. I don't want to be a part of this progressive, uber socialist Democratic Party, and I darn sure don't want to be playing catch with the MAGA nutcases over there. Not all MAGAs are nutcases, don't get me wrong, but the extreme right wing of the Republican Party. I don't want to be a member of either one, and I think there are a lot of people just like me.
5: I think you're spot on. I don't think there's a home for people like us. And because we have to declare a side, it's not going to work. As long as we continue to do what we have always done in this current state, not the state of Texas, but in this current state of play, we're just going to continue to get what we get. And I'm with you. Like, I think that there's room for improvement on both sides, but I don't like the idea of having to pick either. And it's so sad because there are valid, worthwhile, very able and capable members in our political arena that should be heard, but because of the letter behind their name, they're not. And it's ridiculous. I'm tired of it, but got to keep on, I'm not going to not vote. My point was just that those who would vote for Tallarico are going to be disheartened and let down ultimately, because there will not be enough who would vote for him simply because he's a Democrat. Plain. Independents can vote for him all we want. Those who would shift the polls if everyone that was registered did vote, voted, it's still, it's not going to work. Democrats have to pull it together as a party if they want to be taken seriously.
4: Jennifer, thank you, Jennifer. Have a good afternoon and a great weekend. We appreciate it. Let's go to Leander. Keith, welcome to KLBJ. It's 3:20. How are you, Keith?
7: I'm doing just great. How are you all today?
4: Fine,
7: great.
4: Keith.
7: Great. Hey, Ed, I'm kind of with you on this. I think at the end of the day, Ken Paxton is going to pull this off. I don't think a lot of people are going to be paying attention to this till after Labor Day, which is kind of how it goes with these midterm elections. I really think Bob Bullock is probably spinning now in his grave, because this is not the Democratic Party he worked so hard to create.
6: Correct.
7: And I knew the man. And, Jennifer, just a minute ago, she's a Democrat, but she's having a hard time voting for it because there's a lot of folks in rural Texas who still consider themselves Democrats, but they're conservatives. And they're going to vote for the conservative candidate who right now happens to be a Republican. I think what's going to happen, two things. Number one, people are forgetting Jasmine Crockett has pretty much pulled the rug out from under a lot of his support with the black community, especially in the Dallas area. I've got some good friends of mine who are black Democrats, and they say they would no way in hell vote for Tallarico because of what he did to her. I think that segment's going to be gone, and I've said this before, and I've said it on y'all's show. The rural vote will take the day. They're going to paint. Actually, they don't really have to paint Tallarico. They just have to point out all the things he does, what he said, what he believes in, especially on his theological side. And those folks just are not going to, they'll hold their nose and vote for Paxton because Paxton's going to say, I am best for Texas. Tallarico is best for the new Democratic Party.
6: I just hate it that, you know, let me just, this is my personal view, not expressed by anybody else in this room, I'm sure. It just slays me that Tallarico puts out theoretical views about his beliefs in God and yada, da, da, da, da, his personal beliefs as we as Christians. I'm a Christian, have my own beliefs. But then you look at Paxton and he, the wife deal, the mistresses, the indictments, the arrest and all that stuff. It's like people forget that he was doing the deals that the Bible and those Ten Commandments that he so greatly wants in every classroom spell out. He's knocked off about six of them already.
7: Yeah, well, I'm with you there. And but the thing is, two things. First and foremost, the saying, love the sinner, hate the sin, you're going to hear a lot of that, trust me. But the second thing is, I think since Bill Clinton got away with what he got away with, we don't scrutinize our political leaders the way we used to. We just don't care. As long as they deliver, that's all we care about.
6: Well, you're right, because the I did not have sex with that woman went, uh-oh, you did have sex with that woman in the White House, and people sat on their hands.
4: Keith, thank you. Have a good afternoon. 512-836-0590. The Austin School Board made it official last night. They voted to close Paredes Middle School just about 2 weeks before the start of the school year. Superintendent Matthias Segura told the school board, "We already have seen enough test information to show that Paredes will get an F again. They already have had three straight years of failing grades on the state assessment, and they're headed for number four."
8: As we began to get student-level performance data from the STAR summative assessment, it became clear that Paredes Middle School did not achieve the growth that the accelerated growth that was needed to ensure that we continued to move towards breaking the accountability chain.
4: And this school board member said, "Don't blame the students or the parents. None of this is their fault."
9: And the tragedy and the disrespect that people now are being asked to bear the greatest burden are the very same people that are least responsible for creating this situation. Our students and families did not cause these circumstances, and yet they are the ones whose lives are being disrupted most profoundly.
6: Listen, first of all, from my standpoint, Mel, their lives are being disrupted. This is a raw deal for those families. School starts in a few weeks, and you're saying you're not going to go to that school. You're going to have to retool, redo everything. But I disagree with a school board member. The problem with our public schools and at Paredes and others, a lot of parents don't give a rip. You want to stay home from school? Fine, stay home. We're going to go out today and shop. You want to go? Okay, fine. You studying tonight? You don't need to study. Let's go to a Whataburger. Let's watch TV. It is the parents. It is the unmotivated students, which I think is a core problem in our Austin public school. But yeah, they got a raw deal on this. But I also think about this, guys. Come on, the school board should have recognized this in May. They should have recognized this in January, because it wasn't going to, you know, the magic wand is going to be, you know, there at the school to get these grades raised.
0: Yeah, to the school board. Yes and no. What is the attendance there is a good question. And as I pointed out, what is the motivation of the young people to learn? Are they turning in their assignments? Are they doing that homework? But also, yeah, it is AISD. It is the higher ups that should have made this decision well before now and not leave it to the last minute to. And I, for me, I don't think it's much of a scramble. Okay, so you're moving schools. The school's going to come get you. If you're on the bus, they'll take you there. All of your friends that were in that school, if that was an issue, they're most likely going to be going to the same school that you are. So as far as it being an inconvenience or anything like that for these families, maybe in the beginning, but overall, I don't think it is.
6: Well, I think, I don't know, I differ a little bit, but I know what you're saying, because everybody's got to adapt and adjust. But if you live three blocks away from Paredes Middle School and you got one car in the family, that child has been walking to school or whatever, riding the bike to school, and they got to go to a school miles away.
0: So and now they'll get on a bus.
6: Well, you got to figure out the bus routes. You got to do stuff. It's a hassle. But you know, you adjust and you adapt as people. And this is a life lesson for those children. And it's not going to be a familiar surrounding that they've had input at his middle school.
4: The data from the AISD and the state say that as of the latest school year, 41% of the students were chronically absent Middle School. That is missing 15 or more days in a school year.
0: Yes, yeah, so the school member is wrong to say this isn't on the parents.
4: 512-836-0590, 327, Mark, Melinda, and Ed.
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11: We got an update on the cheating Canadians in the Olympics.
12: Oh, yeah.
11: The damn Canadians always cheating.
12: Can't trust
13: Complete
12: them.
13: And total loser.
11: Well, the Canadian curling star, Mark Kennedy, he's a real beta. He claims that he was set up by a premeditated camera to catch him in the act of cheating.
12: Wait. He cheats, he gets caught, and he's the victim?
11: Yeah, the Canadian curling team is now claiming to be victims, and they were caught in a camera double-touching the stone. And everybody listening knows you never, ever, ever double-touch the stone.
14: That's bad.
11: You never double-touch the stone. Here's what Kennedy says. They've come up with a plan here in the Olympics, and as far as I know, to catch teams in the act of, you know, at the hog line. That's the line where they have to let go of the stone before it, you know, crosses. Says this was planned. It was kind of evident that something was going on when they were trying to catch us in the act. Well, they did catch you, Mark.
12: Yeah, they did.
11: You cheater. Well, Kennedy and Coach Paul Webster accused Sweden of setting up cameras to catch them cheating. How dare you set up a camera to catch us cheating? Kennedy says, I know we're not the only team that they've done this to, so I think this was, I don't know what the word is for it, but it was premeditated plan to try to catch us. Well, Sweden is firing back at Canada. This is great, man. You got Canada and Sweden fighting some of the strongest countries on the planet.
12: Right.
11: And if you include France, right, you got to include them, right? Well, Sweden's firing back at Canada, saying that they've been sounding the alarm of the alleged Canadian cheaters for 7 to 8 years. Nicholas Eden, he's on Team Sweden. He says, we've been saying this, guys, for 8 years now. The media crew decided to place a camera at the hog line to see if it's really happening. And we've all, the world has seen the Canadian, Mark Kennedy, double-touch the stone.
12: Yeah, how could he even argue against it? He's mad because he got caught. By the way, looks like the Brits got in trouble for that too a few days ago.
11: You got to keep your hands off the stone, man. Yeah.
10: 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Mark, Melinda, and Ed.
4: Doctors in California have been studying teenagers and young adults who smoke marijuana on a regular basis. And these doctors say they're seeing an alarming number who develop psychiatric conditions, psychotic disorders such as schizophrenia and bipolar disorder.
6: Yeah, Mark, the marijuana is so powerful these days, and I'm not surprised about these numbers. I've always thought we should legalize marijuana because we've got legalized drinking and things, but after reading this, gives you a little bit of a pause when you have people who cannot control their urges and are addicted to marijuana and the long-term effects that will have.
0: Well, to me, a couple of things here. I think it is important to point out that the study of the teens that they did not include anyone that previously been mentally ill, had been diagnosed as being that. That is important to point out, that they wasn't pre-existing. Mm-hmm. And then also that they followed these teens till their age of the mid-20s. So they were being able to see the impacts it was having during those years for it. And it's a huge sample. Mm-hmm. I don't know how you argue when you have that big of a sample and they are seeing the results of it.
4: Scott is calling. Good afternoon. It says that you've been in the field of psychiatry for 20 years. Is that right?
15: Yes, sir. That's correct. I just wanted to chime in to say that this is absolutely correct. Yet this is nothing new. We have known this significant link between heavy cannabis abuse in young teenagers developing psychosis, namely schizophrenia-like disorders. Marijuana is no joke. You know, the stuff that these kids are using today is nothing compared to what was being used 30, 40, 50 years ago. It's really causing havoc on teenagers and young adults. I see it all the time.
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17: Yeah, let me squeeze in Lou, checking in from the Mopac area this morning.
18: Man, you know what it is, man. Just another day, another hustle, man.
17: Yep.
18: I want to speak on that homeless. Man, the city's not doing nothing about it. I started out having 5 homeless encampment properties to clean out. I was hired to do. I'm at 12 right now. All these individuals that I meet in these homeless encampments, they're ducked in these camps that people from Wisconsin, North Carolina, New York, these people are coming out from the woodwork, man.
17: Wow.
18: So I have no clue what the city council is talking about, if there's a change in decreasing homelessness. There's no change whatsoever.
17: Well, Lou, there's no interest in solving the crisis because that means they wouldn't be needed anymore, right? I mean,
18: exactly. Yeah. That's job security for them, and that's it. That's all it is for them.
17: You're out there with your gloves and boots, and you're out there actually helping clean up some of these areas. Man, and what a task that is. That's a big job. Mm-hmm. Dangerous job, too, right, Lou? Is it dangerous?
18: Oh, man, all the drug stuff that we see, we get chased with machetes, we get, I mean, all sorts of stuff. I'm in close connection with APD and with about 3 co-compliance officers that email me, text me throughout weekly, throughout all these properties. I clean one up on Monday. That same one on Monday will be trashed up again on Tuesday because co-compliance notifies me and they give me 7 days to go out there and clean it all up. And these individuals, it's just same rotating cycle, same people I see.
12: Yeah. You ever deal with anybody's like aggressive dogs out there? Do people have aggressive dogs back in those camps?
18: Oh, those animals that are back there, I don't even know they're dogs. I don't know what kind of dogs they are. They're some kind of
17: vicious
18: homemade dogs. But the dead animals that we have to pick up, I mean, there's so much stuff, man. I'll tell you right now, Todd, man, I've been born and raised in Austin. I spoke on before. This city is not Austin no more, man.
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4: We have been talking with you about the City of Austin Auditor's Report recently released that indicated 19 out of 25 nonprofits audited by the city failed the audit, meaning they did not deliver the results they had promised in return for taxpayer dollars. These are 25 nonprofits that received $30 million in taxpayer funding last year from the city council. And KXAN had a chance to sit down with city council member Chito Vella to get his thoughts about the results of that audit of those nonprofits. Here is where they ask Chito Vella, are you prepared to stop giving taxpayer money to nonprofits that do not deliver what they promised they would do?
19: Some of them on paper sound great, mm-hmm. but maybe in execution, we're not getting the results that we want. So I think that's where I want to look at the social service contracts and not just look at the pretty language around the goals, but to look at the actual results and say that, you know what, this was a great idea, but it's not working in the way that we're trying to approach this contract, and we might have to pull back or try it a different way or consolidate it with another contractor, you know, whatever the case may be.
6: That leads me to say, how do we ever get in this position in the first place? We did not do due diligence. I guess he was waiting for results from these social service agencies, but it seems like maybe we're putting the cart in front of the horse on this deal where we didn't know what they would bring us, or they didn't know the results or whatever. We just kind of threw the money up and say, come on, help us out.
4: No, there were contracts that were signed.
6: I know, but contracts, Mark, but I think, did we not do our due diligence and to say, okay, if this is a tangible thing or this is what we expect, I don't know, it just sounded like there was some uncertainty with Chito.
0: No, we didn't do our due diligence. We never do. Even if you had the signed contract with this and you're taking these entities at their word that they're saying they can meet these different metrics and you're taking it at their word, where's the check-in? Where's the, so where do we stand?
4: Mm-hmm.
0: You know, once every quarter. So how are we on track? Mm-hmm. Are we behind? Where are we? There needs to be a check-in point to see if they are. And if they're continuously behind and there's just no way they can meet it, then you

0: details.
1: How much money have you directed into that program each year since 2015? How many tons of fruits and vegetables have been thrown away after they rotted on the shelves, in your words? And he said, from a high level, it sounds like a great idea. No, it doesn't. No city should be in the business of trying to be in the grocery business.
2: Thank you, Mayor Mondami.
0: And that's proof.
2: Right.
0: That's proof right there. If you're throwing away rotted food, that means you don't need to be a part of this.
1: Let's go to Rich in North Austin at 3:37 on KLBJ. Hello there, Rich. How you doing?
3: Good. Good afternoon to y'all.
1: Yes, sir. Welcome.
3: I kind of have a quick comment on the Cheeto Vela thing. You know, the fact that they're not telling us that these organizations even got close, because, you know, if they put in that contract 100% end homelessness, and they got to 98, I might be happy with that.
1: Yes.
3: But they're not even saying that they're close.
1: No.
3: But I really called about the Paxton thing. You know, Paxton is promising things he can't deliver. I would love for all of those things to go through. But Paxton can promise the world, but he's just one senator. He's going to get up there, and the rest of that bunch is not going to approve any of those. So until I really feel like, you know, there's going to be some action on all of the good things he may propose, I still have a hard time overcoming who he is and what he is.
1: If you bring the idea to the Senate and you're persuasive, and let's say the deductions are just one quarter of what he's talking about here, yeah, would you consider that a victory?
3: Yeah, because, you know, that's the other thing, too, is, you know, you ask for billions and hope to get millions, right?
1: Yes.
3: But, you know, I just don't know that the appetite is there for anybody else to go along with him. So, and I don't know. I guess it's a crapshoot because we don't know if he can deliver until he gets there. I just wish he was a little bit more honorable, a little bit less in your face about flaunting the fact that he doesn't care that pictures are taken of him doing these dishonorable things. You know, it's just, I don't know, it's just a bad taste in my mouth of this guy.
1: Well, you said there may not be an appetite in the Senate to go along with this, yet all of them are talking about affordability and the cost of living. They should be open to having a discussion about this.
0: At least listen to see if it's something that they could work into an affordable policy.
1: Yes, yes.
3: Right. Well, yeah, and of course they always talk about it, right? But talking about giving us $25,000 deductions on our taxes and then coming through with that because that is going to take away tax money from them to be able to spend are two different things. And unfortunately, during election time, they talk about a lot. They all talk a good game. They all go to the center, both on the left and the right, until they get elected. And next thing you know, you've got the commies versus the extreme right wing of the party.
1: Rich, thanks so much. Have a great weekend, sir.
3: Yes, sir.
1: Thank you. Bye-bye. 512-836-0590. The City of Austin today unveiled a new website where you can go and learn your rights. If you're pulled over by an Austin police officer, if you're out in public and you encounter an Austin police officer, this is a detailed, in-depth website designed to give you different scenarios that you might be in, where you're involved with Austin police, and the whole point is to know your rights when you're dealing with APD.
2: I got no problems with that, but I think it's terrible timing because I think this is politically motivated. What happened with the 17-year-old who was shot at the park when he did not listen to police instructions and he went for his belt and they shot and killed him? I think this is not good timing. Saying that, I'm just floored still. It's in Mandarin, it's in Spanish, it's in Chinese, it's in Vietnamese, the whole thing. The bottom line for me is, yeah, you can have your rights. I think most people know their rights, Mark. I think people do, and I'm not sorry to say it. You should know your rights as an individual. But to me, the bottom line for me, I know this is simple, but listen to police commands. Listen to a police command. And you're going to be alive. This man, 17-year-old, would be alive today if he would have listened to police commands. And I dare say, in 9 times out of 10, if you listen to police commands, you're going to be okay. But I guess we have so many immigrants here, non-English speakers here, they don't know their rights, which floors me because we were taught our rights when we went to school. about what you can

0: do. We know about the Fourth Amendment. We know about all sorts of things. But I guess it's a good, but I just think it's really bad timing by this group.
1: What do you make of it, Melinda?
2: To me, you should know your rights. I haven't gone to the website to see what all it lists. If it simply lists what your rights are, that's fine. If it says you should be yelling that at the police while whatever is going on, I take objection to that. You also should know when to forcefully say something. You comply with the police, get to a point to where you can then say, okay, I'm going to hire a lawyer because this was done against me, this was whatever. But if you want to come out of a situation, it should never be confrontational with the police. You should just wait until you can fight that another day.
1: The Austin Police Oversight Organization, which is part of the city government, says they created this after getting feedback from citizens, and they worked with the police department, city attorney, and the equity office to come up with this Know Your Rights website. 512-836-0590 to weigh in with your thoughts. It's 343. We've got a lot more coming up. Mark, Melinda, and Ed.
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11: the city of Austin is looking to fill a full-time position for a food and climate program coordinator, leading the efforts to advance Austin's climate and food system goals by coordinating across city departments, community partners, regional organizations to implement both the Austin Climate Equity Action Plan and the Austin Travis County Food Plan. The role drives projects that expand urban agriculture, strengthen local food production, promote climate-friendly and healthy diets, and improve access to fresh, cultural-relevant foods. And it also manages contracts that support food system initiatives and serves as a key liaison between the city's food and climate teams to enhance community resilience and reduce greenhouse gas emissions. Well, one texter says, I have no idea what the job is or does, but I feel like I'm fully qualified. Can I apply? Yes. Yes, you can, texter. We're beginning to create a shortlist right now live on the show. And if you want your name to be considered, we have a series of questions for you. Our first applicant has shown up. What's the title for this job, by the way?
12: This is Food and Climate Program Coordinator.
11: Chris, what are your qualifications?
13: One, I'm breathing.
11: Yes.
13: Two, I'm very excited and highly motivated.
11: Yes, you are. I agree with that. That's great. Are you willing to use a city government credit card to buy your own lunch?
13: Absolutely.
11: Thank you. You're stacking up the qualifications right before our very eyes. Now, keep in mind, we have a lot of people we're going to talk to for this position because we want to hire the very best one.
13: Yeah. I would like to throw something in.
11: Please.
13: I identify as anything you want, whatever quota you're needing to fill, I am that.
11: Now, the job only pays $275,000 a year. Can you get by on that?
13: You know, I'm willing to make that sacrifice for the good of the city.
11: It's such a giver. And people are so generous, want to work for this city. Chris, we're going to keep your number and your name. Stay close because you are the front runner for this new position. So congratulations, Chris. That's amazing.
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1: This is a lawsuit filed against Google in California. It's focused on a 36-year-old man in Florida, Jonathan Gabales. He upgraded to a Gemini 2.5 Pro. That's their AI chatbot from Google. And it talked him, it convinced him on going on several real missions to try to find a body for the chatbot. And he was calling the chatbot his wife. All of this occurred over a 2-month period. And it ended at the end of the 2 months when he couldn't find a humanoid body for the chatbot. Then the chatbot convinced him to take his own life and said, when the time comes, you will close your eyes in this world. And the very next thing you'll see in the next world is me, your wife, which was was actually just the Gemini chatbot.
2: It's so bizarre when you think from his family's point of view, you know, everything was fine. We only noticed something when he separated from his wife, which I'm sure they probably chalked up to that. That's a difficult period that you're going through. So you won't be acting like yourself, but then they find him. His parents were the ones that found him. They're the ones that filed the suit. They found him.
1: Yeah, and it was the dad then who started going through his son's computer at home, and he found the transcript of all these conversations with Gemini chatbot, and he printed it out, and it was 2,000 pages of conversations. Rick is in Cedar Park. Welcome. How you doing?
5: I'm doing great. What a topic, you guys. Well, you guys can pick them.
1: Yeah, it's wild, isn't it?
5: But I'm just thinking the psychosis that's being created right now is nothing compared to the psychosis when they actually put that AI chatbot into an Austin Power Fembot, which they're working on right now as we speak. And that's not too far around the corner. When you're going to have AI ability, but in a robot that's interactive with people, I can't imagine the psychosis that will create when they're actually physically there.
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7: Tesla has officially discontinued the one-time purchase option for its full self-driving supervised system in North America. 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
7: Well, this shift aligns with Elon Musk and his compensation package, which includes targets for reaching 10 million active FSD subscriptions. Mm. That's 10 million cars on the road driving autonomously with somebody maybe sleeping or, you know, scrolling through their phone. That's pretty cool, man.
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7: 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I mean, if you're not driving, why not take a nap, right?
14: Yeah, fair enough.
7: Right?
14: Fair enough. 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
16: The caller's right. The Republicans didn't like that the Save America Act wasn't a part of that. To the larger point that you were making about what happened several months ago and where we are today, I'm going to go back to something I said a moment ago. I think the Iranians, you can't believe anything that they're saying. I think they were still going to reconstitute if they didn't have some ability to keep the nukes going. They were going to keep after it. And I think this was an opportunity to take out that capability, hopefully, once and for all. And even putting the nukes aside, that they have the capability to shut down global commerce to the extent that they are in terms of energy and all the other products that flow through the Strait of Hormuz. Even that's a situation that is untenable from the United States standpoint, not to mention all the other ways that they were funding terrorism all around the world.
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1: Americans for Public Trust is an organization that works for openness, transparency in our federal government, and they have a new website where you can track the foreign money that's being donated to U.S. nonprofit organizations. They say that amount of money is now $5 billion flowing into nonprofit organizations. And so they have set this up so you can get an idea of how foreign money is affecting things in the U.S.
0: I got to say, Mark, I never thought about this before I read this today. I didn't realize it never was on the top of my radar about foreign money investing in these agencies and these nonprofits and the influence. Money talks. We all know that. And if you give a lot of money to an organization, they're going to hear you out and hear what you have to say and follow your lead. So this was an eye-opener for me.
2: Yeah, you may not have paid attention, but it is something that we should pay attention to. This is taxpayer dollars that go to these organizations. And if they are also taking in foreign money that would maybe contradict what we want our money to be used for, they should be investigated. Better yet, along with this database, Congress, get to work. How are you allowing for these loopholes to allow these different entities to be tax exempt and yet take all of this foreign money? That should not be happening.
1: And this article portrays a situation where most of this money is going to nonprofits engaged in advocacy, lobbying of Congress, taking a stand on current events and key issues. These are not nonprofits setting up food banks or soup kitchens, those kinds of things. These are people that are trying to influence the U.S. government.
2: Mm-hmm.
1: And right now, the laws are a little gray on this kind of stuff. And this organization says there should be a very, very clear prohibition on foreign money going to any nonprofit that tries to shape U.S. government policy.
0: Yeah,
2: agreed.
0: It said these mechanisms allow foreign actors to shape domestic public discourse, fund political or activist networks, and bypass traditional campaign finance disclosure rules. Eye-opener to me.
1: All right, 512-836-0590. Forbes magazine has put together a list of the podcasters who are the highest paid podcasters in the United States. We'll just give you the top five. Joe Rogan, $82 million a year. Second, John Coogan and Jordy Hayes, Technology Business Programming Network. That's a podcast, $70 million in 2026. Third, Stephen Bartlett, host of The Diary of a CEO, $45 million. True crime podcast, Ashley Flowers, $42 million a year. And number five, Smartless, hosted by actors Will Arnett, Jason Bateman, and Sean Hayes. They are number five, according to Forbes.
2: I've only heard of one of those five, but wow. If you can find the audience, you can bank.
1: Oh, yes.
0: Yeah, Joe Rogan lives in Westlake. His podcast originates from Austin. I'll say it, I don't listen to podcasts. I don't think I've listened to more than 3 minutes on any podcast, but I'm none of that generation. My kids are in their 30s, early 30s. They listen to podcasts all the time.
1: What was your reaction when you saw the amount of money they're making each year?
0: Shocking to me, and I'm trying to figure out, I guess it's clicks and advertising. That's how they make their money, clicks and advertising. And I know every Tom, Dick, and Harry is in the podcast business now. I must know a half dozen friends who are trying the podcasting game, trying to get a living out of a podcast, and they're not making a heck of a whole lot of money because it takes, to me, to be a successful podcast, a national presence, a national niche, and national advertisers.
1: Wall Street Journal today says some bars have given up on the young, and they're focusing on Gen X for their customer base. They say that the youngsters, and by young we mean 20-somethings, early 30s, are really not drinking as much these days, but Gen X people are still drinking. Think 50 and older. And they're coming up with
0: it.
1: Special nights that are focused on the music they like, all of that kind of stuff. And they say they're packed. They're doing very well when they focus on Gen X.
2: I just found this story to be kind of silly. You're giving up on young people. I don't know. Maybe I've given up on the bars, so I don't know exactly what they're doing. But it used to be a bar was a bar. You just went and you had some fun. They didn't do anything extra to bring anyone in. Maybe every once in a while they would have a theme night, or they would have come sing along or something like that.
0: Oh, man.
2: But it wasn't special advertising to young people that I remember.
0: It used to be. When I'm older than you, Melinda, and I'm older than you, Mark, barely. But I remember right down the street. Remember Howard Johnson's right at the corner of 183 and I-35, Mark?
1: Yes.
0: They had Howard Johnson's down there. When I was in college, Melinda, they had a 5-for-1 drink special just about every weekend.
2: But
0: 5-for-1, Melinda.
2: Okay,
0: think about that.
2: Yes, but that isn't saying, okay, young people or old people, that is anybody who's going to go in for a 5-for-1 special.
0: It sure attracted the boys over there from Southwest Texas State to drive over 30 miles to go get 5-for-1.
2: I don't know that was a good decision.
0: No, it wasn't. And then go down to the catfish parlor for catfish. All you eat catfish. That's what we guys who didn't have dates did on Friday nights.
1: And everybody else should hope they're not on I-35.
0: Exactly, Mark. But that, you know, and I think we're a little skewed here in Austin because we are a young city. And I am floored about, and I, on the feeds and on Facebook and Instagram, all these new bars, niche bars, you know, all the cocktails, all this unique cocktails. And it's there's so many. Austin is not the national norm by any stretch
1: of
0: the
1: Austin would not be included in this article.
0: Yeah, yeah.
1: The Washington Post is reporting that the U.S. intelligence agencies believe that Iran hacked into the water system of the state of Minnesota. We're talking drinking water and sewage facilities in Minnesota.
2: You know, this is because they have the digital systems that operate the water utilities. I mean, and they're not alone. It's not just Minnesota. This has to be something that is taken seriously. Anytime you have something that's digital, that means it's hackable. So we have to do a better job to make sure that small towns that are this way, maybe the smaller states, that they have the right security measures in place that can quickly detect, maybe even push away an attack like this. But if the attack is able to go through, can quickly recoup so that it doesn't leave. Yeah. In the water, man, that freaks me out. That's crazy. They can put stuff in there and it could travel to a whole lot of people really, really quick.
0: Yeah, and they get involved in water. They get on grid. That's scary. Scary, scary, scary.
1: Definitely serious. All right, we've got news next. It is Mark, Melinda, and Ed, 590 AM, 99.7 FM. Thank you for joining us on KLBJ.
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25: A mass shooting in Idaho. I'm Carmen Roberts, Fox News. Police in Twin Falls say there are multiple fatalities from a shooting this afternoon at an in-and-out restaurant and that the shooter is dead. Some media reports say three victims died and two were injured. Police Chief Matthew Hicks told reporters they believe the threat is over, but he doesn't have an exact count on the number killed. Iran struck first. It launched a drone barrage on Kuwait today, hitting the U.S. ally after U.S. President Trump vowed to intensify military strikes.
26: We'll be hitting them very hard. And at some point, they're going to say, we just can't take it anymore.
25: And the warning comes as Iran attacked two more commercial ships in the Strait of Hormuz, and Fox's Alex Hogan reports with more.
27: President Trump says that he doesn't fully believe in these negotiations right now.
26: The other day, the five missiles were shot. we knocked him down, but we were in the midst of a negotiation. I mean, I'm waiting for Steve to call me. How's the negotiation going? And instead, I got a call from Pete that they just shot 5 missiles at one of our bases in Jordan.
27: Yesterday, Trump held the first ever televised cabinet meeting from Camp David. Today, he is here in New Jersey, where he's posting about new back and forth in Todd Blanche's nomination for attorney general.
25: And the U.S. State Department is telling Americans in the Middle East to leave and for others not to travel there. After the late Senator Lindsey Graham of South Carolina was laid to rest, attention shifts to the race for his U.S. Senate seat. One of the several candidates running is Mark Lynch, and he tells Fox News,
4: "Our polling showed a year ago that they prefer a successful businessman like myself instead of another career politician or an attorney."
25: Other candidates include 2 congressmen, a former governor, and interim Senator Darlene Graham. 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
25: Early voting is underway in Michigan's Democratic primary for an open U.S. Senate seat. Progressive Abdul El-Sayed is running against Congresswoman Haley Stevens.
11: El-Sayed's defending his campaign against accusation in one recent poll that shows him down double digits to the presumptive Republican nominee, former Congressman Mike Rogers.
12: When they say, oh, you're unelectable because your name is Abdul, because for me, I push back and say, you don't know Michigan like I know Michigan.
11: His opponent, Congresswoman Haley Stevens, argues that Al-Sayed's vulnerability comes not from his name, but his policies and rhetoric, including his positions on Israel.
25: And that is Fox's Rich Edson in Dearborn. Polls show that El-Sayed is leading Stevens by about 10 percentage points, and the primary day is on Tuesday. The Alpine Club of Pakistan says all 10 climbers swept away by an avalanche have died. And a militant migrant in the U.S. illegally is being deported for the third time after causing a hit-and-run crash that killed a U.S. Marine in 2017.
13: The father of Lance Corporal James Walden III is reliving the pain of his son's senseless death.
25: Run crash that killed a U.S. Marine in 2017.
13: The father of Lance Corporal James Walden III is reliving the pain of his son's senseless death.

0: look at. And part of the dilemma, Robert, you're in, and I really appreciate your work, is that what happens around religions? Okay, so presently in this country, we have Stephen Marsh, a journalist who just did a book, The Next Civil War, Dispatches from America's Future, just published, and there's a 67% chance of such happening, and people thinking it would be a good idea, and those are people who have fabricated a type of Christianity. So my point is that if everyone listens to Zeitgeist, which explains the origin in terms of the astronomical aspects of the solar, the sun, Orion, the three kings and all, it all comes from the stars. And then it transfigured to our original civilizations, which we don't really acknowledge in terms of the origin of Christianity in no place but what we call Africa now and the so-called Middle East. But my question concerns, very interesting your definition, Robert, of Satan. So I'd like you to give us one on Lucifer, particularly mindful that the Illuminati, the real cabal, the real people that you don't even see who really run things, they have lifted up Lucifer to the point that it seems to bleed into the archons. That's the other part of my question, because those who read in the occult and how the world really works, the archons are never discussed. Not familiar with your article, but we'll be looking for it. But they are part of this low frequency who also seem to be charged. And George, I'm sure you have my questions and concerns. Oh, and just lastly, there was a brilliant discussion around Ingersoll Lockwood on Coast with Richard Serrett. And one of the books that he wrote was called Laconics of Cult. And he takes a deep dive into how we're basically entrancified into the way that we use these religions. And I'll listen over the air, Robert, for your responses. Thank you, George.
1: Okay, we're going to talk about Satan and the Archons, Robert.
2: Okay, I think she also asked about Lucifer, and so he would be a subordinate. Now, a lot of people, the narrative out there is they're trying to equate Lucifer with Enki. I disagree. I don't think that's accurate. I'm not sure which one of the lower-ranking Anunnaki would fill that role. Again, I think it's more like a collective. But Satan is not even—he's not even on this planet. He's just the administrator of the lower realms. And so part of the problem that we're facing is that the lower-ranking ones, these fallen ones, are really, I think, the ones that gave us religion so that they could divide us up and control us or continue to further manipulate us one against the other and keep us weak. There's another part of a question. Oh, the Archons.
1: The Archons.
2: Yeah. So those are thought forms that are coming from the dark side, from the lower astral realm, that the fallen ones have basically asked for assistance in maintaining control here. And they've been doing kind of a very, it's organized crime for sure on a level that we can't quite understand. But here's the thing. In the Anunnaki language, a serpent is co-equal. It means with a scientist. That's what they call a scientist. And there's different levels of scientists. And so a lower ranking scientist would be called a one-eyed serpent. And the higher ranking ones are called two-eyed serpents. And, of course, you see that in the caduceus, in the medical industry, you know, with the two snakes intertwined.
1: Right.
2: So actually the one-eyed serpent is why you see the Illuminati always shows you the one eye. That's really what it is.
1: Interesting take on all of that. Let's go to some more calls. Let us go next to Debbie in Fountain City, Wisconsin. Hi, Deb. Go ahead.
3: Hi, George. Nice talking to you. Hi, Robert.
2: Hi.
3: Thanks for taking my call.
1: Sure.
3: Just a few small questions. Can the Anunnaki, did they change forms

0: Can they change their form? Or look at, what do they look like? Are they tall?
1: They're taller than us, and yes, they can change their form. Absolutely.
2: Are they shapeshifters, Robert?
1: Yeah, apparently so. And this is not a trick. Yeah.
0: What kind of forms do they take? Are they knife forms? They're not.
1: So not only sound, but light. And they know how to control it really well. Again, this is what I was saying about the science that they understand. We only know part of it, the lower end of it. They like you said, they can do mystical, magical things, and we don't fully comprehend how it's done yet.
2: What else you have, Deb?
1: Like you said, they can do mystical, magical things, and we don't fully comprehend how it's done yet.
2: What else you have, Deb?

0: flows through all of creation. And we can't see it with our physical eyes. I was shown it up in Malibu in the mountains years ago, and then only recently did I find that scientists have, they claim that they've used instruments to record this or understand that it's connected everything, even down to the micro and the subatomic level. There's filaments of light that literally connect everything.
1: Next up, we have Jeremy in South Texas. Hi, Jeremy. Go ahead, sir.
2: Oh, hello. Hi, George. Hi, Mr. Stanley.
1: Hi, Jeremy.
2: Hi. May I explain quickly where I'm coming from?
1: Yeah.
2: Okay. I believe our everyday purpose is very important for many of us to eventually reach that good light, right? So, for example, I'm about to graduate a university in the mental health field.
1: Good for you.
2: And it's been a long process for that. And I've been trying to reach that good light. And I really believe that whole idea of life can be like a learning school process. And I came up with these questions because I heard you explaining about the Chumash priests of Anu. And can you explain more in depth who they are? And are they mixed with fallen ones and those of good light? And what is their purpose with Anu? And then lastly, which specific books could you recommend that you wrote that speaks of these priests of Anu? And thank you so much, Mr. Stanley. And would you recommend that you wrote that speaks of these priests of Anu? And thank you so much, Mr. Stanley. And
0: when they came in to take over, they realized they couldn't take control of the that region until they dealt with the Ontop. So they killed some of them, and then they made their religion illegal, declared them terrorists. So they're very much hidden. And the thing is, even when they were fully active with among the Chumash society, they kept to themselves. They spoke a separate language, and which they fully active with among the Chumash society, they didn't really, they kept to themselves. They spoke a separate language, and which they

0: this place of victimhood and anger and or guilt and shame, all the negative emotions, basically, there's a place for that. But our origins are as souls, are a place of light, love, and non-duality, peace, and greater understanding and compassion. All the beings there are just fully aware and very happy and healthy and loving. But again, in order for us to achieve our true potential, we choose, we don't have to, but we choose to come to these lower realms and learn. It's really pretty simple, actually, but one of the things, but we have to agree, just like when you go to school, you have to live or work by the rules. Whatever the school's rules are, you have to follow them. Otherwise, you're not going to be, you're not permitted to come in, or you may be kicked out if you don't want to do that. And so one of the rules is you have to agree to forget.
1: Absolutely. Robert, stay safe. And when you're ready to come back on the radio, you let me know, okay? For Dan Galante, Gina Salvati, Tom Danheiser, Lisa Lyon, Lex Lonehood, Sean LaDesour, Stephanie Smith, Chris Burrows, Tim Banal, George Knapp, and the Ian Pundit, I'm George Norrie, somewhere out there on Coast to Coast AM. We'll see you on our next edition. Until then, be safe, everyone.

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1: A deadly shooting in Idaho. I'm Daria Albinger. Fox News, a fast food restaurant appears to be the scene of the nation's latest mass shooting. It happened at a busy shopping center in Twin Falls, Idaho. Police say that multiple people are dead. Several are injured at the In-N-Out Burger. They confirm that the shooter is among the dead. President Trump warns that the U.S. could attack Iran again this weekend.
2: Kuwait reporting attacks from Iran, drone attacks from the early morning hours. No casualties reported. Also confirmation now that Iran did try and attack two oil tankers in the Strait of Hormuz, causing damage to one of them, nearly missing the other, but perhaps causing a short spike in oil prices. In the meantime, President Trump has warned about a major series of attacks against Iran that could be coming. He also expressed frustration in negotiations with Iran, saying the leadership often says one thing and then ends up doing another. It's clear that tensions in the region are rising in anticipation of potential heavy strikes ahead.
1: That's Fox's Steve Harrigan in Tel Aviv. The president is not ready to give up on his anti-weaponization fund.
3: Republican Senators Tom Tillis and John Cornyn are protesting the nomination of Todd Blanche to be AG. It was Acting Attorney General Blanche who gave the order to create the anti-weaponization fund to go to allies who the president says have been treated badly by the legal system, but the DOJ said that order was rescinded. Tillis and Cornyn want to make sure that fund isn't brought back to life, but President Trump said on Truth Social that's what he'll do if Blanche isn't confirmed by the Senate. Tillis posted on X, President Trump clearly intends to resurrect the payout pot for punks. In Washington, Jill Nato, Fox News.
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1: Now that the late Senator Lindsey Graham has been laid to rest, the attention turns to the race for his Senate seat, starting with a special Republican primary on August 11th. Businessman Mark Lynch is among the candidates.
6: What our campaign's about, putting God first again, that's how our country was founded. And that's the only way we will make America great again, is with God first again.
1: Also running, former Governor Mark Sanford, former Congressman Ralph Norman, and Graham's sister Darlene. She was recently appointed by Governor Henry McMaster to serve the remainder of her brother's Senate term. Early voting is underway for Michigan's Senate race. Democrats are picking a nominee to run against Republican Mike Rogers. Fox's Rich Edson's in Dearborn.
7: Congresswoman Haley Stevens and the progressive Abdul Al-Sayed are campaigning largely here in the Detroit area. This is just days after Stevens accused her opponents of blaming all of his problems on Jewish Americans. Stevens was responding to Al-Sayed, calling her the least capable candidate in the country and suggesting she wants American government money in foreign government, an apparent criticism of defensive aid to Israel. Al-Sayed has also been campaigning with national and local progressives like Senator Bernie Sanders, left-wing commenter Hassan Piker, and Congresswoman Rashida Tlaib and Ilhan Omar. He is defending his campaign against accusations in a recent poll showing him down double digits to the presumptive Republican nominee, former Congressman Mike Rogers.
1: The primary will be held this Tuesday. You may know him best as Salvatore Bonpensiero on HBO's The Sopranos. Actor Vincent Pastore has died. Authorities are looking into his death. They say that Pastore was found today at his home in the Bronx after neighbors requested a wellness check. They hadn't heard from him in a while. Pastore had made a career of playing mobsters with roles in movies like Goodfellas and Carlito's Way. But he also had a very long career on Broadway, and one of the more famous roles that he played was Amos Hart, Roxy Hart's husband in Chicago. Vincent Pastore was 80 years old. I'm Daria Albinger. This is Fox News.
8: 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Look for overnight temperatures to hover in the low to mid 70s tonight. Tomorrow, nice and sunny with a high of 101. Tomorrow night, lows in the low 70s again. And looking towards Monday through the remainder of the week, we are definitely well into triple digits. 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I'm Rachel Marisay.
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9: Do you favor a bell-to-bell ban on the use of cell phones in all Texas public schools, or do you have objections? Do you see problems? Aaron is in Georgetown. 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
10: I was a teacher for 21 years, elementary school teacher, and it wasn't 10 years ago that, at least in our district, the big push was BYOD, bring your own device. Got to get everybody in there. Now, I was a second, third grade teacher. That means even the little kids got to bring whatever they have. And they were push that, and now all of a sudden we're making a whole 360-degree turn on this.
9: Yes.
10: I agree with it because I'm even watching the kids, you know, who are older now, you're 20-somethings, and they are so glued to those phones. It'd be nice, you know, wean the kids off of their need for all this technology, I guess, or the devices.
11: Yeah, and I think, what, the 8 hours you're in school, is it 5 days a week is a pretty decent start to that.
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0: Be sure to catch Mark and Melinda on your way home this afternoon.
9: Hello there, BJ. How are you?
15: Hey, good afternoon, guys. Yes, 100%. Absolutely agree we should ban cell phones in classrooms. I mean, we hear report after report on just the mental health of, you know, social media and just the awkwardness of young teens and generations, the trend generation. And anyone who disagrees or opposes it, they have an agenda or they're delusional, because our generation's fine and we didn't have cell phones then. You know, in our classrooms. But I deal with a lot of young people. I see them in elevators. Awkward is not even the right word. It's almost like a fear when, you know, you're in an elevator with them or any kind of closed quarters, or if you're walking past them in the hall, they don't look up and acknowledge you. It's a problem.
9: And this proposal would also ban them in hallways during passing periods. They would be banned in the cafeteria at lunchtime. It's a complete ban from beginning to the end of the school day. Do you like that?
15: I do. There's not a problem with it at all. And we survive without it.
11: Well, and to me, the fact that they're saying we're not going to allow for it during passing periods in the hall or even in the cafeteria during lunchtime is important, too. While in the classroom, absolutely, they should be paying attention and get education. While they're passing in the halls, while they're sitting in the cafeteria, they need to get that social education that is so badly missing in this generation of young people, so that they can get out and actually have a conversation. They don't have to have that anxiety that we've heard some young people say, I don't like looking people in the eye. I don't really want to talk to them because I'm not sure or confident in my ability to speak or have a conversation. So it's important that they learn how to socialize.
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9: CBS Austin has interviewed some of the Austin City Council members who say you need to pay higher taxes. You're not paying enough.
19: There's no kind of magic source of money. 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
17: Chrissy is checking in from North Austin this morning on this homeless

0: issue. You got two competing efforts. You got the city cleaning up some encampments. You got the state sweeping in several days prior doing the same thing. And, well, the state's making some great progress. Chrissy, good morning in North Austin. What are you thinking about?
1: Good morning. So, you know, it's so interesting when you hear the mayor and the czar. And basically what I hear is a lot of complaining. And really in this world, you have, you know, people that complain and then people that provide solutions. And so I'm sure that they don't need the governor's permission to provide solutions. I'm sure the city knows where every single homeless encampment is. All they have to simply do is work. They go, oh, I see the governor's task force is over here. Let's take a team out. Let's give some flyers out. Let's say, hey, come to this location. We're going to provide you this, this, and this. Because apparently the city has millions of dollars at its fingertips. But where is it actually being used? I don't even know, you know, besides a few hotels, where is all the money going? You know, where is places to help people get cleaned up, to go for job interviews, to get help with their addictions? Where are those places in the city? It should be really well known.
0: It's a great point. That's an outstanding point. You're absolutely right. This is a real opportunity for the mayor to step up and solve a real problem. Right.
2: Yeah, sure.
0: Instead of, just sugarcoating this money pit that we've created, this homeless industrial complex. You're right, Chrissy. A full city audit would go a long way in restoring some credibility and trust at City Hall. But the mayor is fully embracing the politics of the time.
2: Yeah. Yeah. In fact, I imagine if you had a mayoral candidate who was genuine about a full top down third party outside audit and followed through with it, that you'd probably find a wildly successful candidate, mayor, that could actually draw people together.
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0: Hey, let me squeeze in Lou, checking in from the Mopac area this morning.
4: Man, you know what it is, man. Just another day, another hustle, man.
2: Yep.
4: I want to speak on that homeless. Man, the city's not doing nothing about it. I started out having 5 homeless encampment properties to clean out. I was hired to do. I'm at 12 right now. All these individuals that I meet in these homeless encampments, they're ducked in these camps that people from Wisconsin, North Carolina, New York, these people are coming out from the woodwork, man.
2: Wow.
4: So I have no clue what the city council are talking about. If there's a change in decreasing homelessness, there's no change whatsoever.
0: Well, Lou, there's no interest in solving the crisis because that means they wouldn't be needed anymore, right? I mean,
4: exactly.
0: Yeah.
4: That's job security for them, and that's it. That's all it is for
0: but
4: them.
0: You're out there with your gloves and boots, and you're out there actually helping clean up some of these areas. And what a task that is. That's a big job.
2: Mm-hmm.
0: Dangerous job, too, right, Lou? Is it dangerous?
4: Oh, man. All the drug stuff that we see, we get chased with machetes, we get, I mean, all sorts of stuff. I'm in close connection with APD and with about 3 co-compliance officers that email me, text me throughout weekly, throughout all these properties. I clean one up on Monday. That same one on Monday will be trashed up again on Tuesday because co-compliance notifies me and they give me 7 days to go out there and clean it all up. And these individuals, it's just same rotating cycle, same people I see.
2: Yeah. You ever deal with anybody's like aggressive dogs out there? Do people have aggressive dogs back in those camps?
4: Oh, those animals that are back there, I don't even know their dogs. I don't know what kind of dogs they are. They're some kind of
0: vicious
4: homemade dogs, but the dead animals that we have to pick up, I mean, there's so much stuff, man. I'll tell you right now, Todd, man, I've been born and raised in Austin. Like I spoke on before. This city is not Austin no more, man.
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0: Oh, man, that's great.
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0: Ace on the Todd and Oz Show. Ace, good morning.
15: Good morning. How you guys doing? I just had a quick comment and then a question. Like, I just moved here from Chicago. I'm literally not even a year and a half out. My mom is still there and her family. And we would, even though they not Trump people, I guarantee if this was Joe Biden saying that, the people would be dancing in the streets. Like, my mom is a prisoner in her own home. Wow. Can't come outside because they're scared. And the thing is, I'm hoping that if they send the troops in, that they go into the inner cities, not just the downtown areas where the tourists at, going to the inner cities. And I do, I kind of fear for them, because you got some young idiots, like a nephew of mine, like they're young idiots. And I'm wondering if they would start shooting at the National Guard. And my question is, with all the crime that's going on in Austin, with the break-ins and the businesses and people who want to move out and get rid of their business because of all the crime, would you guys be in favor of them coming to Austin? No. Thank you guys. I love your show.
2: Thank you, Ace.
0: Appreciate it, Ace. No, I don't necessarily want the guard here in town, maybe crime kid is, maybe I change my mind down the road if things change, but I don't know. There's a thing about, sending the troops into American streets that fundamentally is kind of I'm against that.
2: Yeah.
0: You know?
2: Yeah. I mean, listen, obviously it's effective when you look at D.C. where they're federal and they're not a state, but the rules are different in Illinois, in Texas. I can't support the feds coming in. Unless it's a riot, a natural disaster, an emergency, something like that, I can't support the feds coming into any of our cities. I do agree with him that the people of Chicago deserve better. His family deserves far better than they're getting. But I don't think sending in the feds is really what we need to find another way. And that's a part of that is getting guys like Brandon Johnson out of office.
16: Yeah.
2: And I'm sure they got a DA a lot like us up there.
0: Well, it sucks that Ace, that your mother is trapped in their home, in her home, afraid to go outside. That's horrific feeling right there, man. That's unacceptable.
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17: Hello, Andrew. How are you today?
18: 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You just kind of made the comment, maybe I just read you wrong, that because you break a window or you stole something, you're violent.
19: 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Oh, I think it is. If you broke windows at our nation's capital, if you broke windows to get in and then you stole stuff, yeah, that's violence. 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
18: 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That's not violent. 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
2: Chrissy is checking in from North Austin this morning on this homeless issue. You got two competing efforts. You got the city cleaning up some encampments. You got the state sweeping in several days prior doing the same thing. And, well, the state's making some great progress. Chrissy, good morning in North Austin. What are you thinking about?
3: Good morning. So, you know, it's so interesting when you hear the mayor and the czar. And basically what I hear is a lot of complaining. And really in this world, you have, you know, people that complain and the people that provide solutions. And so I'm sure that they don't need the governor's permission to provide solutions. I'm sure the city knows where every single homeless encampment is. All they have to simply do is work. They go, oh, I see the governor's task force is over here. Let's take a team out. Let's give some flyers out. Let's say, hey, come to this location. We're going to provide you this, this, and this. Because apparently the city has millions of dollars at its fingertips. But where is it actually being used? I don't even know, you know, besides a few hotels, where is all the money going? You know, where is places to help people get cleaned up, to go for job interviews, to get help with their addictions? Where are those places in the city? It should be really well known.
2: It's a great point. That's an outstanding point. You're absolutely right. This is a real opportunity for the mayor to step up and solve a real problem, right?
4: Yeah, sure.
2: Instead of, just sugarcoating this money pit that we've created, this homeless industrial complex. You're right, Chrissy. A full city audit would go a long way in restoring some credibility and trust at City Hall, but the mayor is fully embracing the politics of the time.
4: Yeah. Yeah, in fact, I imagine if you had a mayoral candidate who was genuine about a full, top-down, third-party, outside audit and followed through with it, that you'd probably find a wildly successful candidate, mayor that could actually draw people together.
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2: The U.S. Supreme Court seems likely to uphold laws that prohibit transgender women and girls from competing on a women's or girls' school sports teams. After nearly 3.5 hours of arguments in a pair of cases from Idaho and West Virginia, a majority of the justices appear to be, agree with the states, like the state of Texas, and that the laws can remain in place.
4: Well, I mean, states' rights, that's how it should be. I think it's absurd that there would be any state, or any governing body for that matter, that would play along with this first world problem, you know, public fetish that has become so mainstream. You're not going to other countries where they have real problems and finding a bunch of, you know, elitist liberal whites over there talking about how put upon they are because they, you know, people are misgendering them, and
2: right,
4: the Y chromosomes can't compete in physical sports against, you know, real females. It's really almost an embarrassment to the nation that we've even taken this all the way to the Supreme Court.
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9: David is calling from Waco on the story about the artificial intelligence now being used in conjunction with security cameras at Kai Charter Schools here in Austin. And this is a system that they say will detect guns on campus very, very rapidly. David, good afternoon. Welcome to KLBJ.
10: Yes, I'm a safety director at a kind of mid-sized school, public school here in Central Texas. I heard your comment about the AI, and we've actually been using it for a little over a month, and it worked tremendously. It's a definite game changer for us.
11: It will detect guns in schools. How does it work, the one you're using?
10: We've tested it weekly. It's just trained to look for movement, but also it sees an object that potentially looks like a gun and somebody holding it away, or pulling it out of a holster or pulling it out of a bag. And then ours works exactly what you were talking about. The AI sends a feed to a human at a control center, and then they send an alert to us. We actually get a picture of what the person looks like, and it tracks them through the building. It not only does it do do gunshot detection. It also can detect a fight. It can detect if someone's fallen. It can do a lot of different things.
9: And David, that is scanning the exterior and interior of the building?
10: Yes, wherever you have cameras, and that's one of the things that's really nice about it, is that it will connect to your existing cameras. You don't have to go out and buy additional cameras if you have a pretty robust camera system. And most schools have exterior cameras and also have interior cameras.
9: And as far as you know, no one has been able to beat it so far, sneaking one pass that went undetected?
10: No, we haven't had an incident with a gun. And we've never had one on one of our campuses. This is just something that we've got a lot of things in place, and we just decided this was kind of the icing on the cake because it protects your exterior. That's one of the biggest things, is that if somebody gets out of a car with a rifle or a gun and they start towards your building, then they never get in.
1: Every afternoon, 2 to 4 on News Radio KLBJ.
0: Who are acting purely within a military paradigm.
12: Do you think you know some of the who's with regard to who is managing this relationship? Do you think you know some of the identifications?
0: Yes, I do, because I've met with some of them, and there's no question in my mind that we know who some of them are. And I'll say this, that they're not a homogenous group. There's certainly 35 to 45% of them who support and favor what we're trying to do. They're a minority, obviously, but and the other two-thirds would like to see us go away. But I think that there's a growing number of people within this operation who support this. And I have to say, this is why I'm encouraging anyone listening who is a military, government, intelligence, or corporate witness to UFO events and projects to please contact me personally through our website, disclosureproject.org. Mm-hmm. It'll be handled very confidentially, and it's very important that more and more of these people come forward. By the way, we're now up over 450 people. Since May 9th, when we did this at the National Press Club, there are another over 30 witnesses. The last one I dealt with yesterday, who's a 93-year-old man who was present with Colonel Corso and knew and can corroborate much of Colonel Corso's testimony in his book, The Day After Roswell.
12: As you know, I interviewed Colonel Corso several times, very fortunate to have interviewed him. You take his testimony as rock solid?
0: Well, I think that it is overall very, very solid. And in fact, what I have found, and one of the things that this Defense Intelligence Agency man that we had here today with us in Charlottesville, Virginia, he said that he had dealt also with Corso when Corso was in his capacity way back in the early 60s. And we have other people who have corroborated different components. Brigadier General Lovkin, who's a practicing attorney in North Carolina, talks about this filing cabinet and this case that had some of the extraterrestrial materials from Roswell, and he personally saw it. And this is a man who's a practicing attorney and currently is a brigadier general in the Army National Guard.
12: All right, Doctor, hold it right there. We're at the bottom of the hour, and we'll be right back. Dr. Stephen Greer, who's the man out front with Disclosure Nationwide, is my guest. Well, it makes you wonder about the nature. What do you think the nature of our relationship with them is? Kind of curious about that myself. And who presides over it? Well, I'd sure love to have a few of those names, wouldn't you? And I've got a few more questions about those ICBMs.
13: 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That was Art Bell hosting Coast to Coast AM on this Somewhere in Time.

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3: Oh, so that's where Coast to Coast AM comes in and George Norrie comes in. Because you're going to have people on here that will give the government investigators an idea where to look, how to look, and what to look for. So it really does a lot of validation of the history of this show.

0: It's a huge step forward to getting to the truth, because for the first time, we have the U.S. government admitting that there's something to this, really admitting there's something to this. And that's the big step for all of us.
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2: Boston's self-titled first album was one of the most successful debuts in rock history. One of the great songs from that record is Long Time, which was coupled with a short instrumental called Foreplay. 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
3: Long Time was one of my favorite songs to do when we played out live. It was just, it's a really fun song.
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1: Dr. Stephen Greer. CSETI's Stephen Greer's here. Campaign.

0: for disclosure. Let me see here. In Los Angeles, Saturday, August 4th, from 1 to 6 p.m. at the Founders Church of Religious Science, 3281 6th Street. It's $5 donation to get in. That's it. $5 requested to cover facility expenses. And then on down to San Diego, Sunday, August 5th. At, same deal, 1 to 6, 1 to 6, 5 hours, and $5 once again. It'll be at Scottish Rite Center, 1895 Camino del Rio South, San Diego. $5 for an awful lot of information, folks. Dr. Stephen Greer.
1: Having four kids in 4 years changed everything, especially our perspective on food.
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1: We wanted better, safer, healthier. And when we couldn't find it, we took matters into our own hands. We started Good Ranchers.
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1: We're proud to bring their legacy to your table. 100% American beef, chicken, pork, and wild-caught seafood.
2: And then we make it simple. We deliver it straight to your door.
1: Because we believe in making it easy for families like ours and yours to

0: again, Dr. Stephen Greer. Dr. Greer, a lot of Americans heard about these ICBMs that were supposedly disabled. Can you give us a brief rendition of that incident? Where was it, and how many of them were there?
1: Well, this was at Malmstrom Air Force Base back in, I'd say, the 67 or 68. By the way, Bob Salas, who was there in the launch control facility, will be at this Los Angeles disclosure event on August 4th, this Saturday, at the Founders Church of Religious Science, and he will describe this in detail. Basically, what happened is that in the early morning hours, UFOs were seen over the launch control facilities at a couple of different flight lines, both his and another one.
0: Right.
1: And shortly thereafter, one by one, each of these intercontinental ballistic missile silos were rendered unlaunchable, which they believe was by some kind of electromagnetic failure. And it's temporarily associated with these UFOs that were right over these facilities. And he has government documents to show that this happened, and at least several, half a dozen to a dozen additional witnesses besides himself. And in fact, Colonel Dwayne Arneson, who's another one of our witnesses, was in a command center. He was the had a crypto clearance in charge of the sort of launch codes. And he saw the message come across the teletype describing from the Strategic Air Command headquarters that, in fact, these nuclear silos had been rendered unlaunchable and that the UFOs were over the area. Now, what's interesting is that we've learned that a similar event had happened in the Soviet Union.
0: That's right.
1: It was obvious that the, I think it was Sam Donaldson or one of the ABC News reporters a few years ago reported the same sort of thing happening over in the Soviet Union.
0: With one little difference. With one little difference.
1: What's that?
0: They were put into launch mode.
1: Into launch mode. Well,
0: that's right.
1: There are other, I'm thinking of an account separate from that one where they were also rendered unlaunchable.
0: Unlaunchable.
1: Totally unlaunchable. I mean, in fact, I think they were offline pretty much all day long.
0: Another
1: ones at Malmstrom Air Force Base were
0: right.
1: taken offline.
0: With regard to our ICBMs, was there anything common to the equipment that otherwise could have accounted for that failure? I wouldn't think so. I would think they'd be extremely independent, wouldn't they?
1: That's right. And in fact, they are all independent, and one failing should never affect another one because they have redundancy of systems. And in fact, the Boeing officials who had manufactured these missiles were in the process of investigating it to find out what happened, and the Air Force stopped the investigation. We have a letter from this technician and scientist with Boeing stating that the Air Force interrupted the investigation because they didn't want this looked into any further.
0: I interviewed the people from Boeing. I know that's true.
1: Yep.
0: I know for a fact that's true. Now,
1: yep.
0: You consider or you believe that to be a demonstration?
1: I'm certain, because I've interviewed people, not just from that event, from multiple others as well, that it was a demonstration by these extraterrestrial civilizations that they did not want us going further down the road of these weapons of mass destruction. And I think they were also showing us that, you know, look, you know, we're not going to let you go into space with these things, and as easy as a pie, we can render all of these things totally inert. And I think that that's an important message for our leaders to get, and I think that it was missed because it was covered up. And I think that we need to think deeply about what the meaning of these sorts of events are.
0: Doctor, we've entered into various arms agreements with what used to be the Soviet Union.
1: Right.
0: How really disarmed are we? How really disarmed are they? Are we going in the right direction, or do you think somebody observing us would conclude it's all false and we're continuing right down the same road?
1: Well, I think they're concerned that it's not only continuing down the same road, but I think they see a trend towards, on the

0: of expanding this desire to take weapon systems from the Earth and place them increasingly into space, under whatever excuse they make. Now, we know that they're not really that concerned about these rogue states lobbing intercontinental ballistic missiles at us. I mean, let's face it, one of the scientists we interviewed at McDonnell Douglas, Dr. Paul Sitz, said that, look, since the 1950s, we've had the ability to make thermonuclear devices that would fit in a briefcase, and that this kind of threat is the threat you're going to face from rogue nations. And so the excuses that are being used to spend hundreds of billions of dollars, we know from other testimony, is really going into covert black projects related to these more dangerous systems. And I think there is deep concern from what I've seen and what I've heard from these extraterrestrial civilizations about that. You know, Dr. Carol Rosen, oh, I should mention also, she'll be with me in Los Angeles and in San Diego. She was Wernher von Braun's spokesperson for the last 4 years of his life. And on his deathbed, he said, look, we are going to put weapons in space. We are putting weapons in space. This is in the 70s. And he said that they will hoax a threat from outer space in order to convince people we need these things. And he begged Carol Rosen to do everything she could to stop the madness. And this was, of course, Wernher von Braun was the father of rocketry, and he was brought in under the paperclip operation.
1: Oh, sure.
0: And but, you know, here he was dying of cancer. He urgently wanted someone to take this seriously, and this is why Carol Rosen dropped everything she was doing as a corporate manager for Fairchild Industries, making big bucks.
1: Von Braun,
0: try to
1: said,
0: get the word out about
1: he
0: this.
1: Said that we would, if necessary, hoax a threat from outer space to continue the weapons in space program?
0: Correct. And that we fully had the capability of doing this. Now, she did not know that I had already interviewed another witness that we had present in the 1997 briefings we did for Congress, who had sat in on meetings where it had been discussed that we would use these so-called alien reproduction vehicles that are manufactured by Lockheed and Northrop and others that use anti-gravity propulsion that are made by humans to stage certain events to make it look like there was an alien threat when there wasn't one. And this man didn't know what Wernher von Braun had told Carol Rosen. That's the kind of corroboration we have on this kind of scheme that has been concocted. And, of course, whether it's the UFO community or the general public, I think many people are being deceived, and it's a very dangerous game.
1: Do you think that we are close to the time when such a deception would have to be perpetrated to continue the program?
0: I believe we're getting very close to that time. And in fact, I will tell you something. It's one of the most stunning things that has happened to me in 10 years of dealing with this issue. It certainly eclipses the 3 hours I spent with a President Clinton CIA director. And that is the day of the May 9th press conference at the National Press Club, which people can still see at our website, disclosureproject.org. We walked 2 hours later into a member of Congress's office who's on the House National Security Committee. And when we were there, nine of these military witnesses and I, he said, the fact that you are here says to me that time is short. He knew about this issue. He knew that things were getting more and more out of control. And I think that, you know, he's one of several members of Congress we've met with extensively who really are taking this very seriously. I'm not so sure that they know what to do yet. I think the other thing that they're waiting for is that they're waiting to hear from you, the listeners of this show. Get on the website. Send your congressman the faxes. It's all set up at disclosureproject.org. Won't cost you a dime. And you can send your member of Congress a letter expressing your desire to have open, secrecy-free hearings on this. But these members of Congress, and particularly this one in particular, said that he was very concerned about these issues.
1: Dana Rohrabacher?
0: No, it was a different one, and he asked us not to
1: get his
0: name yet.
1: But, all right.
0: But there were nine witnesses to this, including Attorney Daniel Sheehan, who's our general counsel.
1: What gives you even a little bit of hope, Doctor, that if this a cabal, and it's got to be a pretty secret, pretty tight one,
0: right,
1: is really running things, that Congress or anybody else, I mean, after all, if presidents haven't been brought into the loop, some of them at least, then it's hard to imagine that Congress is going to find their way into the loop?
0: I don't think they will, and here's the beauty of the situation. In fact, I was meeting with another member of Congress. I spent over an hour with this particular member of Congress who stated to me, this was one of the most astounding things that's happened in the last month. This member of Congress turned to me and says, you know, there's a secret group that runs not only our country but the whole world, and we're really window dressing. This is a member of Congress saying this to me. I'm not making this up. Hook me up to a lie detector.
1: No, I don't need to. I'm sure you're telling
0: me. I mean, it's astonishing. And I said, yes, sir, that's correct, but if you'll hold the hearings, I have 450 deep throats that will come with evidence, with documents, with testimony firsthand, and you don't need to be put in the loop because I will put you in the loop. Now, one of my problems personally is I'm sitting around carrying around what 450 of these guys know, and we would love to be able to have this live televised open hearing in Congress, but they're going to have to hear from not a few hundred but tens of thousands of their constituents.
1: Really hard to get somebody to write a letter, you know that?
0: It is, but see, now that we have this set up on the internet with this automated fax system, they don't even have to write it. The letter's already written. They can change it a little bit, put their address in, hit a button, bam, no expense to them, it's sent right to the office.
1: Uh-huh.
0: There's no excuse now. See, we have people who put up the money so we can do this, so there's no excuse for someone not to, anyone who has access to an internet, which is everybody in America who wants to go to a public library, can get on the internet, can send a fax to both of their members of the Senate and their congressman and to the president.
1: Well, aside from being on my program, which is pretty good exposure to a certain group of people at least, a pretty good group of people, you've got to build a gigantic grassroots kind of movement. Do you think that the Campaign for Disclosure Roadshow is going to get that done?
0: It's happening, in fact. And the networks that are being built are astonishing. And these are not people who are just in the UFO field today. I was just on the phone to a longstanding member of the Diplomatic Corps of Canada, an ambassador from Canada. He's been an ambassador to 9 countries. And he says, I've learned what you were doing. A friend of mine was at this event in Boulder. He got in. We had to turn away 500 people. But he said, my God, he says, I support everything you're doing. I will set up meetings with this person, this person. This is really happening. So, yes, I think that it's a matter of networking and getting people involved and understanding that the time for studying the phenomenon can continue, but we've got to move to another phase as well, and that's this activist phase of demanding that action be taken, because time is getting short, not only for the environment, but for the cause of not only world peace, but universal peace. And I think that this is being realized by a growing number of people, and it's being taken very seriously. We're actually very heartened by it.
1: Well, here's something disheartening to me. If there are others, and if they are watching us, and I think that you've conclusively proven that, then they should be concluding about now that it's not going the way they want. We are putting weapons into space. The threat continues from Russia and China, and as you pointed out, other rogue nations, and we've got our own supply. Things are not exactly going the right way. So you've got to wonder, if they're ready to push some sort of button, their finger must be getting, or their claw, whatever, must be getting near the trigger.
0: Well, I think that this is the issue. You know, there's a wonderful Chinese saying I like to quote, unless we change directions, we're likely to end up where we are going. And no one ever looked at where we're going. And you know, here it is. If you look at the trend lines, we are headed in a direction. But the thing that, I'm an eternal optimist. I really believe, ultimately, I have a lot of faith in the human spirit, and I think that if people are properly educated and the light of truth is shown on us, that collectively we can and we will do the right thing. I mean, I see that no matter what happens in the near term, and things could get pretty rocky, I see humanity starting a new chapter in its history where it learns the lesson of peace. It begins to allow these wonderful technologies out that gives us a sustainable civilization, and then the whole universe opens its arms to us. I think that right now the Earth is sort of in this adolescent phase of its development, like a teenage boy that just got the keys to daddy's Corvette, and we're sort of reckless banging around out there. But as soon as we get to a little more maturity, I think the whole universe will open up to the possibility for our exploration and wonderment.
1: All right, well, then maybe if Task Force Commander Gorf's finger is getting near the button, maybe somebody else higher than him just stopped the hand and said, wait a minute, Gorf, no problem, Commander, they're destroying themselves. We just wait.
0: Well, actually, you know, it's interesting because if that's not completely accurate either, because the fact that they neutralized intercontinental ballistic missiles, and I understand there were some situations where we came close to nuclear war back in the 50s and 60s and 70s and 80s, where there were some pretty strange things that happened that saved us from doing something very stupid. So I think that they're concerned about this planet. I don't think they're going to do anything to just swoop in here and fix it for us. But at the same time, I think they're patient, and they have a certain amount of confidence that humans can be wise enough. We haven't acted too wisely in the last 100 years, but that we can be wise enough to straighten this mess out. And I really believe that. I deeply believe it.
1: You're an optimist.
0: Yes, I am.
1: Present trends, environmental and otherwise, minus the technology that you know they have, or you know we have, that
0: right.
1: We could be using, it seems like environmentally we're doomed.
0: Well, you know, what's interesting about that is that that's not an incorrect analysis unless something significant happens fairly soon. Our analysis is that these new energy and propulsion systems need to be in a manufacturing base by the first quarter of 2004. Now, that's less than 3 years away.
1: Sure is.
0: Now, what that means is that we have formed a corporation, and we are in the process of identifying some real energy and propulsion system devices, some assisted by people who have been on the inside of these projects, and we will try to move them forward. If we get hit with the Section 181 seizure, National Security Act seizure, we intend to defy it. I am saying here tonight that if we get hit with that, we will absolutely defy it and still go public. Now, I think that anyone listening to this is going, my God, is he serious? And I can tell you we are very serious, and we have collected some of the most brilliant scientists and technologists, and in fact, in the last 6 weeks, are moving forward very quickly with trying to put that together. It's a Promethean industrial undertaking, but it can be done. And by the way, I am confident we do not have to wait for some magic box to come out of the Pentagon, that there are people out there who understand these things, but they have never had a strategic vehicle for bringing it out to the public. That's what we have now created. And in fact, I have two network anchors ready to cover that story as soon as we have a legitimate device that has been tested and proven to be correct. And I think we're getting very close to beginning to identify one of those.
1: Doctor, if you were not heading project for disclosure, and you were suddenly off planet one way or the other, what would happen to it?
0: Well, we have a wonderful team of people that are in an executive position working with us who would carry this work forward, and I have confidence that it would continue. And we have wonderful scientists and military people, my military advisor and others who have been involved for years and who are trusted and would continue this work. And, of course, this is something I considered because, you know, as you know, I had metastatic malignant melanoma and was supposed to have been dead 3 years ago. So, you know, I kind of view myself living on borrowed time in a way. And so you make contingency plans. But right now I'm healthy and free of any problems. And my view of it is that, you know, hey, let's go. But we do have a backup system.
1: All right. Let's do it again. You've got two dates coming up where people in Southern California can benefit for $5 and they can go and see all you've got to offer. Los Angeles, Saturday, August 4th, 1 to 6. Founders Church of Religious Science at 3281 West 6th Street. That's $5, folks, 1 to 6. And then in San Diego, Sunday, August 5th, 1 to 6 again, 5 hours long. Campaign for Disclosure, Scottish Rite Center, 1895 Camino del Rio, South San Diego, $5 to get in. That's a lot for $5. That's what, $1 an hour?
0: Well, you know, I even apologize for that. The first ones we did in Boulder, we had a for free because the facility was so inexpensive. Unfortunately, in San Francisco, we had to spend almost $5,000 just for the facility, and in Los Angeles, it's $2,000 or $3,000. So, you know, we're asking for this $5 donation just so that we don't, you know, completely hemorrhage totally all of our funds. We want to get the word out there, and we want to build support, but we're putting on this nominal charge just because the expenses in some of these West Coast cities are so high.
1: Doctor, I understand. We're out of time. All I can say is stay healthy, for God's sakes, and hang in there.
0: You too, and take care of your back.
1: Okay, my friend.
0: Take care.
1: Good night. Dr. Stephen Greer, folks. He's got his neck out 100 miles. So if you're in one of those cities, you might support them. Go by. See what you think of all this. It's definitely mind-blowing. I'm Art Bell, and this is Coast to Coast AM.
2: 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More

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2: Mark, Melinda, and Ed.
3: 3 out of 4 Texas nurses say within the last year they have been the victim of physical assaults or sexual harassment on the job. Chelsea is calling from downtown. Says on the screen that you got out of bedside nursing because of the violence. Tell us about it.
4: I was actually a newer nurse, so I had less than 5 years under my belt, and I was working bedside nursing, and I experienced numerous occasions of the sexual and physical assaults from patients. And it's unfortunate because you don't feel like you can go to your leaders or management, because usually what you'll hear back is, well, what could you have done differently to not let the situation elevate to that level that the patient would want to lash out?
5: What was the most common thing you faced with unruly patients or violent patients?
4: Well, it would be, as a female nurse, there would be a lot of sexual comments, sexual actions that would be done by patients, but also a lot of hitting, a lot of anger. Sometimes when we would have drug-seeking patients or even patients in pain, and, you know, you do have sympathy for them because, you know, when you're in pain, you're in pain. But as, you know, someone said before, we're there to help. That's the only thing that we're there to do. You know, we're not the ones causing the pain. We're actually the ones trying to help you out with it. But, yeah, you still experience that abuse.
6: Chelsea, you said that the hospital admin would say, what could you do differently? I take that to mean that they thought the patients did no wrong. There had to be some underlying reason why that patient would act that way towards you, instead of they just are a bad person.
4: Exactly.
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8: In Idaho, I'm Chris DeMeo, Fox News. Police in Twin Falls say that there are multiple fatalities in a shooting this afternoon at an In-N-Out restaurant. The shooter is dead and there are injuries. Police continue an investigation. New attacks in the Middle East as the conflict between the U.S. and Iran continues.
9: Kuwait reporting a number of drone attacks from Iran from the early morning hours. No casualties reported. Iran initially taking responsibility for attacking 2 oil tankers in the Strait of Hormuz. Those attacks have since been confirmed by British maritime analysts. One of those tankers disabled partially in with the attack. The other got away but just saw the splash of a projectile in the water. These attacks on tankers often spike short-term oil prices. President Trump expressing frustration during the week at allowing space for diplomacy with Iran, saying their leadership often says one thing and does something completely different. The president taking time out to warn that a major wave of U.S. attacks against Iran could be ahead in the very near future.
8: That's Fox's Steve Harrigan in Tel Aviv. As sources say, Saudi Crown Prince Mohammed bin Salman is urging President Trump not to escalate the Iran war as the president weighs new strikes. Well, a crowded field of candidates in South Carolina are seeking the seat held by the late Senators Lindsey Graham, including businessman Mark Lynch. He says he likes his chances.
10: Our polling showed a year ago that they prefer a successful businessman like myself instead of another career politician or an attorney.
8: Lynch appearing on Fox's Saturday in America. Lindsey Graham's sister, Darlene, is filling out the remainder of her brother's term. 10 mountain climbers are confirmed dead after they were swept away by an avalanche in Pakistan. Rescuers have found the bodies and recovered 3 of them on Friday. No let-up in the war between Russia and Ukraine. Russia hitting Kyiv with a barrage of missiles and drones, killing 9 and injuring 33. 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
14: 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We will not be intimidated by this rioter violence.
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20: 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I am Hispanic. And I am lesbo. 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
8: Early voting is underway in Michigan's Democratic primary for an open U.S. Senate seat. Progressive Abdul El-Sayed is running against Congresswoman Haley Stevens.
21: El-Sayed's defending his campaign against accusation in one recent poll that shows him down double digits to the presumptive Republican nominee, former Congressman Mike Rogers.
22: When they say, oh, you're unelectable because your name is Abdul, because for me, I push back and say, you don't know Michigan like I know Michigan.
21: His opponent, Congresswoman Haley Stevens, argues that El-Sayed's vulnerability comes not from his name, but his policies and rhetoric, including his positions on Israel.
8: That's Fox's Rich Edson in Dearborn, Michigan. Polls show El-Sayed leading Stevens by about 10 percentage points. The primary is Tuesday. A migrant in the U.S. illegally is being deported for the third time after causing a hit-and-run crash that killed a U.S. Marine in 2017.
23: The father of Lance Corporal James Walden III is reliving the pain of his son's senseless death from nearly a decade ago. Now finding out the illegal immigrant who was convicted of the hit-and-run is set to be deported a third time when he should never have been in the country at all, even before he killed his son. Walden's son, 21-year-old Marine James Walden II, had been stationed at Fort Meade and was considered a heroic soldier prepared to sacrifice for his country. But his young life was cut short in 2017, killed on a winding road while riding his motorcycle by the reckless driving of Martin Martinez Balinas, who's now 38 years old and in ICE custody.
8: It's Fox's Lauren Green. A sightseeing plane carrying tourists crashed into a field in Peru today, killing everyone on board, two pilots and 11 passengers. No word on the cause or if any Americans were on board. 80-year-old Vincent Pistori, best known as playing Salvador Bonsipiero on HBO's The Sopranos, has died. He was found dead during a welfare check in New York. I'm Chris DeMeo. This is Fox News.
24: News Radio KLBJ Radar Weather Watch. Look for overnight temperatures to hover in the low to mid 70s tonight. Tomorrow, nice and sunny with a high of 101. Tomorrow night, lows in the low 70s again. And looking towards Monday through the remainder of the week, we are definitely well into triple digits. That's your News Radio KLBJ Radar Weather Watch. I'm Rachel Marisay.
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27: Hey, let me squeeze in Lou, checking in from the Mopac area this morning.
28: Man, you know what it is, man. Just another day, another hustle, man.
27: Yep.
28: I want to speak on that homeless. Man, the city's not doing nothing about it. I started out having 5 homeless encampment properties to clean out. I was hired to do. I'm at 12 right now. All these individuals that I meet in these homeless encampments, they're ducked in these camps that people from Wisconsin, North Carolina, New York, these people are coming out from the woodwork, man.
27: Wow.
28: So I have no clue what these city councils are talking about. If there's a change in decreasing homelessness, there's no change whatsoever.
27: Well, Lou, there's no interest in solving the crisis because that means they wouldn't be needed anymore, right? I mean,
28: exactly. Yeah. That's job security for them, and that's it. That's all it is for them.
27: You're out there with your gloves and boots, and you're out there actually helping clean up some of these areas. And what a task that is. That's a big job. Mm-hmm. Dangerous job, too, right, Lou? Is it dangerous?
28: Oh, man. All the drugs, stuff that we see. We get chased with machetes. We get, all sorts of stuff. I'm in close connection with APD and with about three co-compliance officers that email me, text me throughout all these properties. I clean one up on Monday. That same one on Monday will be trashed up again on Tuesday because co-compliance notifies me and they give me 7 days to go out there and clean it all up. And these individuals, it's just same rotating cycle, same people I see.
0: Yeah. You ever deal with anybody's like aggressive dogs out there? Do people have aggressive dogs back in those camps?
28: Oh, those animals that are back there, I don't even know their dogs. I don't know what kind of dogs they are. They're some kind of
0: vicious
28: homemade dogs, but the dead animals that we have to pick up, I mean, there's so much stuff, man. I'll tell you right now, Todd, man, I've been born and raised in Austin. I spoke on before. This city is not Austin no more, man.
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36: Ed, you're seeing that the agent in the ICE operation yesterday who fatally shot the woman has a history of being hit and dragged by a car.
8: Yeah, his name's Jonathan Ross, and last year he was trying to arrest an illegal immigrant sex offender and was dragged 50 feet by this guy's vehicle and suffered some gruesome injuries. So this was not his first time to come in contact with a fleeing person.
37: 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This just goes to show you what these agents are facing. all these politicians, some of them that have helped make the policy or haven't done anything to change the policy, have ignited this attack against police officers.
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14: Recently, some metal rails and loops were installed by someone on a nearly dozen planter boxes near 6th Street and Brazos. Downtown Austin Alliance says it had no part in the installation. It is also curious as to who added the deterrence, if you will, to keep the homeless away.
0: You know, I don't know if it's just homeless. I mean, they also kind of look like those things that people would put up to stop people with skateboards from, you know, grinding up the sides of planter boxes with their tricks and whatnot.
14: Sure.
0: But I would think that this would be fairly easy to track down or at least get an idea. There's surveillance cameras all over downtown Austin.
14: Either the city did it and the city doesn't want the general public to know that they had something to do with it because it goes against the activist narratives about letting the homeless go anywhere they want.
0: I could believe that.
14: Or it was one of the business owners downtown that did it out of frustration. Well, damn you, city. If you're not going to enforce this camping ban and keep the hobos away from my front door, well, then I'm going to install these things to protect my building.
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14: Ace on the Todd and Oz Show. Ace, good morning.
20: Good morning. How you guys doing? I just had a quick comment and then a question. Like, I just moved here from Chicago. I'm literally not even a year and a half out. And, my mom is still there and her family. And we would, even though they not Trump people, I guarantee if this was Joe Biden saying that, the people would be dancing in the streets. Like, my mom is a prisoner in her own home. Wow. Can't come outside because they're scared. And the thing is, I'm hoping that if they send the troops in, that they go into the inner cities, not just the downtown areas where the tourists at, going to the inner cities. And I do, I kind of fear for them because you got some young idiots like a nephew of mine, like they're young idiots. And I'm wondering if they would start shooting at the National Guard. And my question is, with all the crime that's going on in Austin, with the break-ins and the businesses and people who want to move out and get rid of their business because of all the crime, would you guys be in favor of them coming to Austin? No. Thank you guys. I love your show.
0: Thank you, Ace.
14: Appreciate it, Ace. No, I don't necessarily want the guard here in town, maybe crime get is, you know, maybe I change my mind down the road if things change, but I don't know. There's a thing about, you know, sending the troops into American streets that fundamentally is kind of I'm against that.
0: Yeah.
14: You know?
0: Yeah. I mean, listen, I obviously it's effective when you look at D.C. where they're federal and they're not a state, but the rules are different in Illinois, Texas. I just can't support the feds coming in unless it's a riot, you know, a natural disaster, an emergency, something like that. I can't support the feds coming into any of our cities. I do agree with him that the people of Chicago deserve better. His family deserves far better than they're getting. But I don't think sending in the feds is really what we need to find another way. And that's a part of that is getting guys like Brandon Johnson out of office.
14: Yeah.
0: And or, you know, I'm sure they got a DA a lot like us up there.
14: It sucks that Ace, that your mother is trapped in their home, in her home, afraid to go outside. That's horrific feeling. stealing right there, man. That's unacceptable.
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36: 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Welcome.
21: This is where I look at Ed and I shake my head and I look at Melinda and say that's where the level thinking comes from, because I understand at 100 miles an hour you should be pulled over and that's just ridiculous. But also, if somebody's got bald tires and these rains we're having right now, if they're on the freeway and they got to slow down really quick, there's a very good chance those tires aren't going to grip the road and somebody's going to get hurt. So there's a reason we have laws and there's a reason that those tires shouldn't be bald, because somebody might get hurt and there's a very good chance of it.
22: Where's your tire store? I'm just kidding. Hey, you bring up a good point. Nobody should have balding tires. I would just use an extreme example to my great friend to my left, but she's really to the right, Melinda over there, about how I would rather my police officers get some yahoo driving 100 miles an hour than getting some granny from South Austin whose tires are bald.
21: Well, there you go, Ed. There you go again, putting it a granny, because most grannies are pretty darn smart and they get those tires fixed.
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14: Recently, some metal rails and loops were installed by someone on a nearly dozen planter boxes near 6th Street and Brazos. Downtown Austin Alliance says it had no part in the installation. It is also curious as to who added the deterrence, if you will, to keep the homeless away.
0: You know, I don't know if it's just homeless. I mean, they also kind of look like those things that people would put up to stop people with skateboards from, you know, grinding up the sides of planter boxes with their tricks and whatnot.
14: Sure.
0: But I would think that this would be fairly easy to track down, or at least get an idea. There's surveillance cameras all over downtown Austin.
14: Either the city did it, and the city doesn't want the general public to know that they had something to do with it, because it goes against the activist narratives about letting the homeless go anywhere they want.
0: I could believe that.
14: Or it was one of the business owners downtown that did it out of frustration. Well, damn you, city. If you're not going to enforce this camping ban and keep the hobos away from my front door, well, then I'm going to install these things to protect my building.
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24: Because they can't prophesy, so they begin to proclaim themselves to be some kind of an advanced messenger, which almost, let's say, shrouds the fact that they can't do prophecy. So, in other words, they have to become a cultist.
25: Does that mean their talent is not real or their ability is not real?
24: It's not real.
25: It's not real?
24: No.
25: And that brings up another topic. You know, I, like everybody else who watches late night television, I'm always up late. The psychic 900 lines now proliferate. Oh my gosh. Oh, there are some pretty interesting advertisements on TV now for psychics.
24: Oh, sure.
25: Really interesting. As a group, but not specifically, as a group, how would you comment on this proliferation?
24: I think that reminds me of a neurologist standing on a street corner with a dirty knife. It just makes me crazy. Certainly we all have to get out there and have our radio shows or Beyond Montel or whatever to sell a belief more than anything. I'm trying to sell spirituality to people and not to be afraid, more than the psychic. The psychic is sort of, I call it the, you know, sort of the flesh, but the real hook is the spirituality.
25: Mm-hmm.
24: But I don't think I've gotten, you know, our foundation is more or less a feed-through, and I'm very familiar with lawyers and police officers, and I do know that some of these, which will go unnamed,

0: have been busted lately, especially with some of the ones that we've seen.
1: Busted lately?
0: Yes, very. It's on the internet. They were actually billing, having people being billed, or say they were billing, they were dead. I mean, they were actually, you know, using dead people's names.
1: Wow. Wow. So are any of these things, do you think, that you see legitimate? I mean,
0: no.
1: You, no. Then what are they doing? I mean, if they, you know, in the ads that you'll see on TV, they'll say, oh my God. Your husband's cheating on you.
0: I know.
1: But you knew that. Well, yes, I did.
0: Yes.
1: That kind of thing.
0: Sure. I was asked, which I won't name the name of the company, but big company out of New York, to sponsor a 900 number. And I can tell you the truth. Art, I had a real strong talk with God that night because, I mean, the money is astronomical. And I said, I can't do that. For one thing, I'd have to answer every phone. How could I do that? And they said to me, you can write a script. And I said, you can't. Now, see, that's a cold reading.
1: Yeah, that's the kind of thing they do.
0: Yeah.
1: I know. I've had 900.
0: You've gone from darkness into light. You know, you have a weeping spirit over your shoulder. I mean, come on. Who doesn't? Or who can't?
1: Huh. So you turn them down. I did too. I had them approach me, and I said the same thing. There's no way. I don't have enough time. And then they gave me the script business. So I guess they hit everybody the same way.
0: Absolutely. And the money is astronomical. And it starts out huge weekly, and then it accelerates to 3 cents every call. And I mean, after you start adding up, it is just huge. And I said, you know, not to be altruistic and humble, I said, you know, I love Cyrano de Bergerac. One of his last phrases that he said before he died, I want to go to God with my white plume intact. I mean, I don't want to go and stand before God and say that I took this. You know, I mean, you have to have money because you support so many people, but I mean, to just do this because you're reading off of a cold paper.
1: What about the biblical activists who would say to you, anybody who says she can know the future is a false prophet?
0: Well, see, I'm a Bible student, and I've read all 26 versions of the Bible, including Lamsa, Jerusalem, Aquarium, Douay, King James Version. And where they get this from is always Deuteronomy.
1: Uh-huh.
0: They will quote Deuteronomy. And in Deuteronomy, it says, do not consort with seers and sorcerers. Well, who in the hell is a seer and a sorcerer? I don't know any. Then what's amazing...
1: Well, a seer, though, might be described as a psychic.
0: Yeah, but then see, about a few paragraphs down, then you get Joseph, you are the interpreter of dreams. Come over here and interpret our dreams for us. What about in the Book of Kings when Samuel and Saul, and they bring him back from the dead, and the witch of Endor goes into trance? We don't want to look at that.
1: That's a good point. So, how do you reconcile then? How do you reconcile that, or do you not? I mean, if the Bible sends then mixed messages on the subject.
0: Well, the Bible, God loved the Bible. I mean, I think it was for its own time. I'm much more a New Testament than an Old Testament. But you will find in the Bible, for instance, that, okay, all of a sudden God doesn't like the Ammonites and tells, you know, everybody to go over and kill the Ammonites. Well, logically, you have to say to yourself, who didn't God make the Ammonites? I mean, you know, it really gets to be crazy after a while. Or the one I love is when God asks Eve where Adam is. I mean, does that worry anybody? I mean, what do you mean? Doesn't he know where Adam is?
1: Right.
0: He made Adam.
1: Right.
0: But you see, is the Bible holy? Is it a beautiful word? Of course it is, because it was trying to show man the analogy of the rebuttal of the Egyptian gods, you know, that we were the monotheistic group, and we had to have a god that was more ferocious than any other god. And I understand that. See, our Bible is not new. It was actually taken from the Babylonian text, almost verbatim. And if anybody I say to people, don't accept my word for it. Research. Read. The Babylonian and the Sumerian texts have Jonah and the whale, Noah and the ark. You know, this is not a new story.
1: All right. Well, you are right up there at the very elite top of those who are thought to be psychics in the world right now. How did you get there? Why did you get there?
0: Well, I think it's like I told you, Art. I think probably you're only as good as your last reading. You know what I mean? You just keep on keeping on. I mean, you know, I think people have known me long enough, and I've been around long enough to know that I'm not 100%, but by God, I better be pretty close to on the mark. Can I be mistaken? You bet I can. But I better be more right than wrong.
1: Are you?
0: Oh, absolutely. I don't think...
1: Any idea of what your percentage is?
0: I run... we try to do a stat because we do validations all the time. I run about between 86 to sometimes 90% correction.
1: Oh, that's very high. That's very high.
0: Well, to show you how... And someday I'm going to write a book about what people say to me. This man called me one day and he said, you told me I was going to change my job the 7th of June. He said, well, you were wrong. I changed it the 6th. Well, you know.
1: Sylvia, hold on. We're at the bottom of the hour.
0: All right.
1: And we'll be right back. I'm Art Bell. This is Coast to Coast AM. Just roaring through the nighttime. Morning, everybody.
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0: How do airplanes fly?
1: What's in this box? 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

0: it's good to be back.
1: Sylvia, do you... this is hard to put into words. Do you receive this just in the normal process of thinking? I mean, we all have imaginations, and we can let our minds wander, and various things will occur to us. Does it occur to you in that manner?
0: Yeah, but it's almost instantaneous. And over the years, I've learned how to discern, you know, what is Sylvia's thoughts aside from what's going on with art. You see what I'm saying?
1: I see exactly what you're saying, yes.
0: I know how to differentiate. I've gone into the reading room or done lectures or been writing my books or whatever, and I can be having a temperature or what, and that seems to operate independently of me.
1: Independently of you. So, in other words, it doesn't really matter your physical or emotional condition.
0: That's right. We might have our own issues, as we all have. But that in itself, you know, my staff often says it, not to be, macabre, but if Sylvia dies, we could put her head on the desk and her mouth would move. You know what I mean?
1: Yes,
0: I do. You know, Sylvia can have her own issues about her life, her personal life, her family. But when I'm dealing with a client, that seems to be a part. I had one, a doctor tell me that he thought, in fact, this is Dr. Rennick, who now works for the Justice Department, said that he really was convinced, he's a psychiatrist, he believed that I was using the limbic brain, which is the older brain. He said, I'm convinced that that's the part of the brain that you're probably using, that people used to use. Let's say that's what kept them from, or saving them, knowing that there was a saber-toothed tiger out there or whatever it was.
1: Sure.
0: He said, and probably you kept that limbic brain alive, or your family did, or there's some component part that kept the limbic brain alive.
1: But as I understand that aspect of the brain, it was a fight or flight kind of animal instinctual thing that, for example, you knew you were in danger.
0: Absolutely.
1: But I wonder how you make the jump from that.
0: Well, I think culturally and the way society moves, God only knows we need flight and fright now, although it's in a different way. It's whether it's economy or whether it has to do with panic anxiety attacks or illnesses or, you know, where you're going to move. It's not, well, it's different, but it's still that survival mechanism that's operating.
1: But how does it cross over to be able to receive information about others? And where do you think that information is actually Sylvia, have you ever heard a remote viewer describe how they do what they do?
0: Absolutely, and we've done it.
1: So then I'm not so sure there's a great difference between what you do and...
0: Absolutely. I think you're absolutely right.
1: Really?
0: I think you're absolutely right on target.
1: Because they also have to differentiate, crush the personal ego.
0: That's
1: so,
0: right.
1: So that, that their own imaginations don't interfere.
0: Yes, that I know that you're sitting in a chair holding on, that I see your things around you, that, you know, the clock. I mean, I have to know that. You see what I'm saying? I don't know if that's any different. The only thing that I do is take it a step further. Because, look, all time, I'm convinced, goes in a circle. And all I do is just push the circle a little farther. Okay, now he's in the chair. Now he's reclining. Then he'll get up. Then he'll go to bed. You see what I mean? I have to keep going.
1: Time is a circle.
0: Yes.
1: A circle, that's an interesting concept. What do you mean by a circle? A circle implies that you're coming back to where you were, or could come back to where
0: you were. I think we've always thought of time as linear.
1: Yes.
0: But I don't think that that's true. I mean, you know, we say things like history repeats itself, and, you know, what goes around comes around. We have all those wonderful sayings. But I found that life repeats its patterns.
1: We do have a lot of circle sayings, don't we?
0: Oh, sure we do.
1: You're right.
0: You know, and we keep doing the same dumb circles. We all do. But I have always thought that... I think God's now is in circular form. And I think that's very hard for us to understand unless we step out of the circle. Then we can see it. But everything is circular, I think, for God. Everything is going on the same record at the same time.
1: Huh.

0: Does that mean personally? Does that mean as a...
1: I think it's personally and universally
0: and
1: planetarily and...
0: It's all circles.
1: Absolutely.
0: Oh, that's fascinating. All right. Then, in effect, would you not be afraid to say that what you're doing is really, in effect, remote viewing?
1: Are
0: they interchangeable?
1: Absolutely. I think that, yes, and I think it's remote viewing of your chart, even. Would it matter if remote viewing were that you're at a fountain now and I'm on a hill, but I know that you're at the fountain, or... would I then take it further and say he's going to come down off the mountain and go into the chalet? It is a remote viewing.
0: Well, then, is all knowledge, Sylvia...
1: in the Akashic Records.
0: It is.
1: Everything that man does. Everything that man does is accessible because God already knows what... man and woman is going to do. It's just our learning process that feeds data back. We're the experiencing part of God that is not only learning, let's say, our lessons, but I think we're feeding back the information for a God that is intellectual. And let's say, for lack of a better way to put it, we're the emotional side of God experiencing for God. See, everything is in duplication. It's in duality. We know we have a left and right brain. Let's say hypothetically God is left brain. We're right brain. So we're the emotional side of God feeding data back.
0: Why did you decide to do with your talent what you have done? I mean, you're all over the media. I see you even on pay-per-view. You're everywhere now. What made you take the career path you have taken?
1: Well, I think I'm 65, for one thing, and I think that after 48 years of research and constantly, I think it's like a scientist when you keep seeing something reproduced constantly, whether it's death and dying or like my new book, Past Lives, Future Healing, and you keep seeing that there's cures that are constantly being, or people are constantly being cured and helped by past life knowledge, I said to myself, I don't care how much flack I get. If this is going to help one person, 10 people, which has helped, I can't even tell you, why not put it out there?
0: So then your view is that truly then the circle applies here as well.
1: Oh, certainly.
0: We go round and round.
1: Yeah,
0: we are reincarnated.
1: You know, when people say, And you know, you and I are not that much different. When people say, well, what do you think of your detractors? Well, who doesn't have a detractor?
0: That's right.
1: If you really believe it and it hurts people, it helps people whether it hurts them. Like I said, if I swear to God to you, Art, if you were helped by a purple spotted giraffe and I could get a hold of one, I'd bring it in. I don't care what it is as long as it helps you.
0: Is it possible? I mean, take my situation for example. As you know, I've been off with a bad back. Here I am back. My back continues to be bad. It's not well, and I don't want to fool people into thinking that. And the doctors say it's not going to get better. So I'm faced with an interesting situation here. I am avoiding surgery like the plague. Until I can't walk, I'm not going to get surgery. I'm just not going to.
1: And I don't blame you for that. And I work with 350 actual MDs, and most of them, especially the orthopedic men, are the really good ones, are the first ones to say that's the last thing you want to do.
0: Yeah, well, it is the last thing I want to do. Anyway, is it possible to psychically heal?
1: Absolutely.
0: It is.
1: And it also, even if you don't believe it, to say when you go to bed at night, if there's anything that I'm carrying over from this life, or a past life, and even if you don't believe in that, say, I wanted to be released in the white light of the Holy Spirit, or whatever your belief may be, Buddha, God, spirit consciousness, white light of love, I'm telling you the truth, it begins to, go away. I know what happened to you, whether you believe it or not. You were run over by a cart, and you were crippled in a past life. You got to a certain part in your life, and your cell memory said, uh-oh, well, he did it once. Let's fix him again. Now, I don't mean psychosomatically, because the cells have memory.
0: Well, then I don't see what can be done about that. In other words,
1: because if you speak to your cells and they release it, see, I never believed until I started doing this some 25 years ago that cells actually are sentient. If somebody would have said that to me, I would have said, yeah, you know, and ladybugs talk to you. I didn't realize that every cell in your body was sentient.
0: Well, I didn't either. I know that there is certainly a cellular memory. There's enough proof on the table.
1: Absolutely.
0: With regard to that. And somehow or another, organs that were in one person impart memories in another person.
1: Oh, and I can tell you about a woman who came out of surgery with a heart implant and wanted a beer and a cigarette and never in her life smoked or drank, and the man that she'd gotten the heart from did.
0: I know.
1: I mean, there's case after case, but
0: I know. Okay, so then our cells must have
1: cell memory.
0: Well, is it cell memory, or are they part of the overall process? You know, I'm told, Sylvia, you can remove a half of a person's brain and they're still functional. There are people walking around like that. So could other parts of our body, or our body as a whole, have some sort of memory? I guess the answer is obviously yes.
1: Yeah, and you know that old corny expression, that as corny as it sounds, is so true. It's probably one of the greatest truisms, is mind over matter. Because, you see, we just use the mind, but the soul also has memory. Whether you want to call it the Ka, the Altman, the Oversoul, has the memory and the ability to rejuvenate itself. It really is the mind-soul, or the soul-mind, taking charge and saying, look, I might have had something happen to me in a past life. I'm certainly going to do physical therapy. I'm going to take some oil to help me lubricate, because you really need like an oil and lube job. You're stiff as a board.
0: Yeah, I know. That's what I need, an oil lube job. You're right. Oh, that's funny. So you're saying I got run over in a past life, huh?
1: You did, with a cart. I mean, you didn't die from it, but you were paralyzed. Now, let me tell you this, and this is not to make you feel good, but you're not going to be paralyzed with this. You're not going to be in a walker, wheelchair, whatever.
0: I was using a walker here in the house during the worst of this, a wheelie walker my wife got for me. It's the only way I could get around.
1: I know. And see, people don't realize, unless they've had their back go out, if you sneeze, if you cough, if you laugh, I mean, people do not realize what a part of the back, I mean, what it does to you. And he said, please don't make me laugh, don't make me cough, don't make me do anything.
0: I could go on and on. No turning over. No moving around. No quick moves.
1: No.
0: And even sometimes, if you don't do anything at all, and you're in the best position you've been able to find, it would still go.
1: Yeah.
0: Oh, yeah.
1: You get that.
0: Yeah.
1: Yeah.
0: So, that's interesting. A past life, then.
1: Yes. And even, you see, I say to people, it doesn't matter if you don't believe it. I've had enough detractors who say, I say, okay, but what do you have to lose? Just try it. You know, I mean, if you try it, what have you lost? What, 3 minutes a night? You go to bed and you surround yourself with a white light and you say, look, what? Because God knows we take in enough negativity in a daytime. Mm. In one day, what about all the lives we build up?
0: That's true. We do. We take in a lot of negativity during
1: the day. In one day.
0: Yeah, absolutely. A lot of it, sure. Life is full of it. You know, it's full of challenges and negativity, and it's your challenge to get through it.
1: And you can be the happiest person in the world and walk around as a sponge and absorb it from somebody else, and you don't even know you've got it.
0: And past lives, or something about past lives, you're able to discern that about somebody in a reading?
1: Yeah, when I did the Showtime, the pay-per-view.
0: Yes.
1: This man who was literally 12 years, and I have this really phobic reaction of, please don't ever let me know who the person is. So the producer just picked somebody and sent him up to my apartment, and the guy sat down, and I said, you have this thing about breathing, and you have asthma, and you feel like you're choking, and you haven't gotten out of your house for 12 years. And nodding yes, yes, yes, yes. And I said, I don't care if you believe me. I said, you were in the Civil War. You were in the French Revolutionary War. You weren't part of the bourgeoisie. They shipped you. They shoved you because of their fanaticism. They shoved you on a cart. They put you up on the scaffolding. You didn't get your head cut off, which probably would have been better, have been faster. They strung you up. They put a rope around your neck, and they let you dangle. They didn't even have a trap door. Or his eyes got big as saucers, and I could, it's not that I could read minds, but he was like, this is a good story, and I think she's probably a nice lady, but so what? And I said, okay, you don't have to believe me, Ken. I said, but from this moment on, you will not be afraid to fly. You will be able to come to Vegas where I am. And I said, just put the white light around you. Well, damn if he didn't show up in Vegas. And he said to everybody, I'm cured. He said, I don't know what she did, but he said it just released it. So, now, detractors will say, this is a healing story for the mind. I heard them all. I know it isn't, but let's say hypothetically, for sake of argument, it is. Who the hell cares? If I give you a sugar pill and it cures you, are you going to call me up and scream at me? Although I know it's valid, because the soul knows if you're lying to it. It really knows. There's a truth alarm that goes off.
0: Well, that's really interesting. So this information about another's past life comes to you, I would think, as easily as
1: the future.
0: As the future.
1: Because, see, there it's circular.
0: Right. Got that. That's fascinating. And it really is so close to remote viewing. If you just change
1: absolutely
0: the names. I mean, they say the same thing, that present conditions, travel into the past, travel into the future,
1: sure,
0: is all,
1: you know,
0: equally possible.
1: A lot of that was Stanley Krippner. You know, he did a lot of that remote viewing many years ago.
0: So,
1: and he was way ahead of his time, and everybody said, oh, poo.
0: What about Edgar Cayce? What was he doing? Same thing?
1: Oh, yeah, absolutely. You notice how he always said, we have the body here. We have the person. How in the world could they have the person miles and miles away unless, let's say, they were in concert, remote viewing?
0: So, then I guess you're right. This, whatever this is, it's not new. It's very old.
1: Oh, it's ancient. Look at the oracles. I mean, it goes back far beyond any religion. You know, they say that, you know, prostitution or motherhood or whatever is the
0: oldest profession. Yeah.
1: But let me tell you something. Prophecy has been around forever. Whether you want to go back to the ancient Sumerians, whether they did the astrology, doesn't matter. Or the ancient Babylonians, it's always been there.
0: Huh. All right, Sylvia, hold on. We'll get right back to you. It's the top of the hour. Take a good deep breath. So, from a lynching to asthma. You believe all this? Well, I do, because I know that it's true. I'm Art Bell, and this is Coast to Coast AM.
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1: Listen, there's a slew of business owners on the east side of town. They've been dealing with a significant financial loss due to a series of break-ins. Now, Natasha Bajic, she is the owner of the Brass Ovaries Dance Studio. Now, she tells KVU that she showed up last week to find the mirrors all busted up, equipment damaged.
2: It's personally violating not only to me, but my students, my staff, and employees.
1: Can we get to the real meat and potatoes of this story?
3: Let's get to it.
1: Can you tell me more about the Brass Ovaries Dance Studio? I'm just curious. I'm sure they're respectful business.
4: They have a variety of different dance classes. Okay. One of them is...
1: Sign me up.
4: Bootylesque.
1: Bootylesque. 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
4: High energy class about mastering your booty moves and embracing the power of the jiggle.
1: Okay.
4: They also have a twerk class.
1: Twerk?
4: Yeah.
1: Now, we're familiar with twerk. That's a stripper move is
4: bounce
1: what that
4: and
1: is.
4: 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It's twerk time.
1: Say that again.
4: Bounce and wiggle, shake and pop, jiggle and drop. 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
1: Let me squeeze in. Roberts wants to weigh in on the law, the new bill that was approved by the House and the Senate. It's on the governor's desk for his approval. It would mandate that the Ten Commandments be placed in every public school classroom. And the ACLU is filing a lawsuit against the state to try to block this. Robert, good morning. What are you thinking about?
5: So I'm a Jewish American, and it turns my stomach to come to agree with the ACLU on anything. I mean, really, it makes me throw up in my mouth, frankly. But I have to come down on the side of that. I don't think that this is a proper thing to do, to be posting the Ten Commandments.
1: Why?
5: Well, because my belief system, and again, you know, I'm an Orthodox Jew, allows for the personal belief that any human being, regardless of their religion, can be a decent human being, regardless of what they believe or what they don't believe. In that regard, you know, I feel that some people could be offended because of their belief system. I'm 73 years old. I'm a product of New York City public schools. And when I left elementary school in 1964, we always had one day a week where there was a morning program, what they called assembly day, and everybody assembled in the auditorium and the principal gave a speech. It was always a non-denominational speech, but it always invoked either the name of God or he said the Lord or something like that. So we've kind of been through that. It didn't offend me as a child. And
1: I'm just curious, do you have a problem with the pride flags and the BLM flags and things like that in the classroom?
5: Yes.
1: Good,
5: yes,
1: good.
5: Totally.
1: I appreciate your consistency. You and I may disagree on the mandate for the Ten Commandments in the classrooms, but I do appreciate your consistency, and I appreciate your opinion. Thank
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7: A deadly shooting. I'm Deborah Valentine, Fox News. A deadly shooting at a fast food restaurant in Twin Falls, Idaho. Police Chief Matthew Hicks.
8: We've had a shooting at the In-N-Out location that has resulted in fatalities. I don't have the exact number confirmed.
7: Hicks says the shooter is among those killed. A shelter-in-place order has been lifted, a motive under investigation. New attacks in the Middle East as the conflict between the U.S. and Iran continues. Fox's Steve Harrigan reports from Tel Aviv, Israel.
9: Kuwait reporting a number of drone attacks from Iran from the early morning hours. No casualties reported. Iran initially taking responsibility for attacking two oil tankers in the Strait of Hormuz. Those attacks have since been confirmed by British maritime analysts. One of those tankers disabled partially in with the attack. The other got away but just saw the splash of a projectile in the water. These attacks on tankers often spike short-term oil prices. President Trump expressing frustration during the week at allowing space for diplomacy with Iran, saying their leadership often says one thing and does something completely different. The president taking time out to warn that a major wave of U.S. attacks against Iran could be ahead in the very near future.
7: President Trump posting on Truth Social tonight that he is now canceling the attack on Iran for now. Wildfires destroying more than a million acres in Washington and Oregon. Now one city's under mass evacuation orders.
10: Thousands are under evacuation orders in Spokane, Washington, as several fast-growing wildfires threaten neighborhoods there. The firestorm is fueled by dry, windy conditions, with some wind gusts in the area hitting 30 to 45 miles per hour. Firefighters have been battling the blazes on the ground, assisted by helicopters and fixed-wing flying firefighting aircraft. Meanwhile, Washington's governor declared a statewide wildfire emergency, issuing a burn ban and opening up access to additional firefighting resources.
7: That's Fox's Max Gordon. 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
3: To follow up on what happened last fall with the 12-day war, and their capabilities were degraded dramatically, but not completely. I think you step back, look at the broader picture, that there are points in time in history when you got to move and you got to take the opportunity as it presents itself. And if this is an opportunity to get rid of that nuclear threat, the terroristic threat, and so forth, once and for all, I mean, that's got to be the hope. Is there still going to be some elements out there in days ahead? Probably so. How do you kill this regime that they don't sign up for capitulation or surrender or submission? That's not in their vocabulary unless they're dead. So that's what we're up against. But still, I think there's points in time in our history when you got to say, we got to do something. We, the leader of the free world, this country has got to step in and make it happen. And I think that's what we're doing now.
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7: A migrant in the U.S. illegally is being deported for the third time after causing a hit-and-run crash that killed a U.S. Marine in 2017. Fox's Lauren Green reports.
11: The father of Lance Corporal James Walden III is reliving the pain of his son's senseless death from nearly a decade ago. Now finding out the illegal immigrant who was convicted of the hit-and-run is set to be deported a third time when he should never have been in the country at all, even before he killed his son. Walden's son, 21-year-old Marine James Walden II, had been stationed at Fort Meade and was considered a heroic soldier prepared to sacrifice for his country. But his young life was cut short in 2017, killed on a winding road while riding his motorcycle by the reckless driving of Martinez Balinas, who's now 38 years old and in ICE custody.
7: The migrant was deported after the hit and run, but unlawfully re-entered the U.S. under the Biden administration. President Trump threatening to move forward with creating a nearly $2 billion fund for his allies if two U.S. senators continue to refuse to back his attorney general nominee. Here's Fox's Jill Nato.
12: Republican Senators Tom Tillis and John Cornyn are protesting the nomination of Todd Blanche to be AG. It was acting Attorney General Blanche who gave the order to create the anti-weaponization fund to go to allies who the president says have been treated badly by the legal system, but the DOJ said that order was rescinded. Tillis and Cornyn want to make sure that fund isn't brought back to life, but President Trump said on Truth Social that's what he'll do if Blanche isn't confirmed by the Senate. Tillis posted on X, President Trump clearly intends to resurrect the payout pot for punks. In Washington, Jill Nato, Fox News.
7: An Air Force official confirms that Joint Base Charleston in South Carolina will be renamed in memory of the late Senator Lindsey Graham. I'm Deborah Valentine. This is Fox News.
13: News Radio KLBJ Radar Weather Watch. Look for overnight temperatures to hover in the low to mid 70s tonight. Tomorrow, nice and sunny with a high of 101. Tomorrow night, lows in the low 70s again. And looking towards Monday through the remainder of the week, we are definitely well into triple digits. That's your News Radio KLBJ Radar Weather Watch. I'm Rachel Marisay.

0: again, Sylvia Brown, the internationally renowned Sylvia Brown. Sylvia, welcome back.
1: Thank you.
0: Sylvia, I think that remote viewers talk about the possibility, and in very hushed tones too, the possibility of remote, what's called remote influencing. I'm sure you know what that is.
1: Mm-hmm.
0: The ability to influence perhaps another mind on the other side of the world somewhere, or wherever it might be. It wouldn't matter, in space, on the moon, wherever. Another human mind, to actually influence it in some way. Do your psychic abilities approach anything that begins to skirt in that area?
1: Never.
0: Mm-mm. Never.
1: No, because, you see, I believe that all of us are, before we ever came in, have a chart that was, that we, let's say, contractually made with God. And that chart is going to be lived out, whether we like it or not. And the idea of trying to influence, I think the Russians really had that, they thought they had that down pat.
0: Oh, yes, they did, indeed.
1: You know, the mind reading, the mind manipulation. I think that even if I could do it, which I can't, I wouldn't. I mean, I think you'd be interfering then with the whole charted learning process for God. I think then you start playing God, then I think you almost then get into that occultism thing. You know, in other words, I'm going to manipulate your mind.
0: Yes, yes. One could imagine, you believe remote healing to be possible. Now, you described several things already where you told people, for example, about a past life in which something has occurred that's affecting their present life. Okay,
1: mm-hmm.
0: I can certainly buy that. What about the jump from that psychological effect you might have on somebody by helping them to understand what happened to them, but jumping to actual remote healing? In other words, psychically healing,
1: yeah,
0: at a distance, well, directly,
1: yes,
0: healing.
1: Absolutely, and I think energy is energy, and I know that a great deal of my ministers do an awful lot of this work. In other words, energy is energy, and they're, what's to say, and we've seen this, I mean, what is prayer but energy sent out?
0: Yes.
1: Is that we will sit around in, you know, in our groups and say, you know, Martha, whatever, is having problems. Okay, let's all focus on her and send her, as you would like to say, which I think is a marvelous way of putting it, remote healing, and send that energy. And you'd be surprised at how many people, even at my lectures, when I say, let's all concentrate.
0: Oh, no, I wouldn't be surprised at all, Sylvia. Yeah.
1: You know, and say, you know, like, let's think about ourselves as golden poppet beads strung together, and push your energy to the right of the person. Well, eventually that energy goes around the room and then hits you. You know, I mean, energy is energy, and it can be sent out. It's almost like, doesn't God know where the energy is supposed to go? Of course God does. So let's send it.
0: I've seen it work. I know it works, Sylvia. No question about that. Would you agree that many minds focusing, a healing energy on somebody in the form of prayer or whatever we want
1: absolutely
0: to call it, that is an increased or a bigger effect or power?
1: Oh, sure, because you see, what you're doing is you're lending your energy to that person's energy, and you're upping that person's energy. And in doing that, whether it heats the body, who knows, who cares what it does. But I've seen it. Prayer is the miracle by which that energy is transmitted and elevated. And the person doesn't even have to know it's happening.
0: That really has been proven, hasn't it?
1: Oh, absolutely it has.
0: They've done a lot of double-blind tests, I know.
1: Absolutely they have.
0: And the people who were prayed for recovered much faster.
1: Well, you know, we're even getting doctors now. You know, it used to be, and there's almost, I couldn't believe it. I was in Pennsylvania, and even in the airport there was a chapel. You know, more and more people in churches, in hospitals, there's chapels, there's...
0: Yes.
1: Prayer groups. We never used to see that years ago. So people are beginning to realize, hey, we might not know what it is, and it doesn't matter if they don't know what it is. They just know it works.
0: Then it might be said then, if that's really true, that while mankind is doing a lot of things that are considered awfully negative.
1: There's an awful lot of positive things.
0: An awful lot of positive things occurring, too. Chapels and hospitals.
1: Absolutely.
0: People realizing the power of prayer, that sort of thing.
1: And see, you know, you asked me a question earlier. Why at this point of your life, I guess more than anything, I wanted to show people that all that we've talked about is possible. Also that there is another side. Also that God is all love, all goodness, all caring, all perfection. See, I never have understood logically, let's not even go on faith, logically, how do we all say God is omnipotent, perfect, all-loving, all-knowing, and yet God's mean, hateful, nasty? See, something logically begins to break down there. I mean, we've either got to have one or the other.
0: Well, one of the ways that it breaks down is when a father sees his young daughter get hit and killed by a car, or something of that magnitude. It's almost impossible to understand how that man would feel. If he were a godly person, he might be awfully tempted to say, God, where were you?
1: Exactly.
0: And how could a God, an all-caring God, let this happen?
1: Absolutely. And even with as much as I know, when I had 9 people die in 3 months, I want to tell you something. I had some really ferocious talks with God. Even knowing everything that I know, there is that human factor that says, okay, I wanted rain, but I sure as hell didn't want a flood either. What the hell's going on up there? But then you readjust yourself and realize that this is such a trend. If I could just make people realize that this is just a bad camping trip. You know, that this is just a very, very temporary visiting place. And that we all end up at home. And we make so much to-do about this place. You know, not that I don't believe that you shouldn't live in a nice house or drive a nice car or have a good back and all those other things that we want to have. But it still is a tough place to be. It's a rough neighborhood here. And if it weren't a rough neighborhood, like I say to so many people, well, I expected it to be so much more perfect. I said, well, then you shouldn't have come here, because this is where hell is.
0: This is where hell is.
1: Yes.
0: I surely do agree with that. I mean, you know, it's just got to get better, because you wouldn't think it could get worse.
1: Exactly. And you know this thing about a pit and somebody in a red suit and a horn. You know, I've said in my lectures, I wish to God they did have a red suit. At least we'd pick them out and we wouldn't marry them or have them as family. I mean, at least we'd know who they are.
0: Yes.
1: Know they can live next door to you. You can marry them. You can have them in your family. You can run into them. I mean, we don't have to worry about demons and devils. We have enough mean, nasty, hateful people running around.
0: We do indeed. Is it your view that there is a traditional heaven and hell, or do you think, as you just sort of suggested, that we're already there? We can only go up from here.
1: Oh, absolutely. And I think Milton had it right, too, when he said, within every man there is heaven and hell. I think it's, here we go with circles within circles. I think that's part of it. Man does create his own heaven and hell here. But nevertheless, even at that, it's a bad camping trip, like I said. But the only place to go, as you just so rightly said, is up from here. This is as bad as it gets.
0: So we are the absolute bottom rung on the ladder.
1: Absolutely. But I think there's a reason for that, because if there wasn't negativity...
0: Oh, no, I think that's a very hopeful thing. I mean, we're here, what can we do about it?
1: How would we know how to bounce off of that? You know, I mean, there has to be a negative side for us to say, but for the grace of God, there go I.
0: Mm. And maybe in the next life, there you go.
1: Yes.
0: How many lives do you suppose we lead? Is it endless, or is there some sort of graduation?
1: That's right. No. You know, it's strange. In the last 10 years, somebody mentioned to me the other day that in the last maybe 10, 12 years, I have seen more people. Maybe it's because they're coming to me more. I don't know. But I've seen more people on their last lives than I did when I was much younger. I think people are coming to the end of things. They're just tired and worn out and say, look, I just want to graduate and go home. I think that hole that we walk around with, that sense of longing, is nothing more than a homesickness. We've never been able to identify it. It's a place where no Porsche fills up, no mansion fills up, no diamond fills up. It's just that man yearns to go back to his original home.
0: And that is?
1: That is the other side. That's the other side. We're with our loved ones, our animals, our friends. You know, it's like, hey, I have to go down the chute, and I have to go through this really rough school, and then I'll be back. And when I come back, I will have learned a lot, and I will have accelerated my soul in learning for God.
0: What can you tell me, if anything, Sylvia, about the nature of the other side?
1: Well, you know, it's 3 feet up off the ground. Now, why is it 3 feet up off the ground? I don't have a clue, but I do know that it goes at a higher vibration. Now, that's not just my... one day I got up and decided I was going to say this. I mean, this was from years and years of doing, listening to people that were Islamic or Muslim, rather, Presbyterian, Episcopalian, Buddhist, and everyone, whether they were in death and dying mode, whether they were in regressive therapy mode, whether they were in astral projection mode or in dream mode, everyone began to see the same and report to me the same topography. The Hall of Wisdom, the Hall of Records, where we go, where we check in, the work that we do, the research that we do, the animal husbandry, the gardening. It's a beautiful place. See, it's just exactly like, and I think Plato said it better than anyone. He said, we're nothing more than the shadows on the wall of the cave. We're the world. We are the world of antimatter. That's the world of true matter.
0: Huh. And it's 3 feet above the ground.
1: Now, what's interesting, if you've ever heard anybody talk about ghosts, they've always said, why do they seem to be floating? Well, they're not. They're walking on their own ground level, for God's sake. It's 3 feet up off the ground.
0: Oh, what a good point. Others, theoretical physicists, really brilliant minds, have described other dimensions, which is another way of saying another... A vibratory level. You said vibration, right?
1: So absolutely. Vibration that goes... My spirit guide says that you... she said you're at a very, very dense, thick, fog-like, density. She said we go at a much lighter vibrational... And it really threw me for a loop as a young girl in Kansas City, Missouri, when she said, you know, we're just as real as you are. And I thought, now, you know, that sounds crazy because, I mean, you feel your skin, you know you're here. She said, no, you're very, very, in fact, she actually said, you're ghosts in our world, which I thought.
0: You're ghosts in our world.
1: She said, you are ghosts in our world. And as I get older, I'm going to tell you something, Art. The way the molecular structure is going, I can see how we're loosely hung.
0: But that's intriguing. In other words, if we see these apparitions from time to time,
1: right,
0: whatever they are, then why wouldn't the reverse be true perhaps as well? Or the likelihood is that it would be.
1: Right. And, you know, because they see, like people have always saying to me, I hope my daughter, my son... knows that I love him. I said, and like you so aptly put it, a man who loses his child in an accident, I didn't get a chance to say goodbye here that all the time. I said, then say it now. They're all around us. They populate us. They move within our dimension. We just can't see them all the time because they go at a higher vibration. But they're certainly all around us.
0: All right, here's one for you. Earlier in the program, you told me, Art, you had a past vehicle car accident. You were run over. You were crippled, but you're not going to be crippled now. Now,
1: right.
0: Suppose it had not been that you saw at all, or that what you saw was that I did have an accident, and indeed in this life I am going to be crippled. When you get information like that, that would be devastating to anybody. What do you do with it? Do you, without comment, pass it on to the person you've read, or what do you do with it?
1: Well, you see, because I do care about you, I want to give you that. I don't usually volunteer that. But if you were to ask me, Sylvia, just right up front, Sylvia, what about my back?
0: Right.
1: And I saw you in a wheelchair, I would say, okay, this is what's going to happen, Art. But this is what you're going to do with it. Then I'd look further. And maybe you'd write. Maybe you would mm-hmm. show someone else what to do. You see, there's always a escape hatch for this.
0: So in other words, you try and provide the person who's getting the bad word with the upside of their situation.
1: Absolutely. But
0: you don't hold it back.
1: Oh, never. No.
0: If you look at life in general, Sylvia, lots of good things happen, as you've noted, and lots of bad things happen,
1: sure,
0: too. And so your delivery of information is going to be kind of an even good and bad scenario for the average person, right?
1: Yeah, it's just like, let me give you an example. At a lecture in Cleveland, a woman came up to the microphone and she said to me, Sylvia, I want to know how long I'm going to live.
0: Uh-huh.
1: And everybody in the audience went, and I said, 6 years. Well, the woman danced back to her seat. She knew that I knew that she knew. It sounds like, you know, who's on third. that the doctors had only given her maybe 7 months. The audience felt bad, but I wasn't about to ethically or morally say, and this woman is so happy because I've given her an extension that she never thought she had.
0: Hmm. Do you get that question often?
1: Yes, I do.
0: Do you always answer it?
1: Always.
0: I mean, occasionally you must run into the person who's going to have a heart attack next Sunday.
1: Yeah, not that. Yes, I have, but not that often. And I also believe that a psychic is supposed to be... See, we've always looked at psychic... And I'm beginning to hate that word, to tell you the truth. But as the ace of spades or whatever the hell they use falls and you don't have any control over it, I do believe, whether it's Sophie Glutz or Sylvia Brown or... Wasn't I supposed to be written into your life to tell Kent Herkenrath, which I did... Do not, under any circumstances, take that plane out of Chicago in April. And he said, I walked around the airport cursing you, and the airplane crashed. I think also psychics, true psychics, are supposed to be protectorates.
0: But isn't that very close to what you were talking about earlier when you go over the line and begin to play God?
1: No, because I think I was written into your chart. See, like I said, whether I was...
0: So you were supposed to be there at that time.
1: Absolutely. Whether I was, like I said, Sophie Glutz or Bill Smith.
0: Which
1: or,
0: means he was not, it was not his card that came up at all, really.
1: Right. Now, could he have had free will choice and said, the hell with her, I'm going to get on the plane? Of course he could have. And he was furious that he thought he was superstitious that he didn't do it. But he said, and I never will forget on my... answering machine was just these few words, Sylvia, thank you for my life. And that was all he said, and that was enough for me.
0: Oh, my. All right, Sylvia, hold it right there. We're at the bottom of the hour. How about you? If Sylvia or somebody like her told you, don't get on that plane, it's going to crash, as she just described occurred, what would you do? Honestly, you'd walk around the airport, you'd see the next plane was hours and hours, if not a day away. What would you do? Would you get on that plane?
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0: It's Will Kane Country.
1: Do you think it's a good idea to physically restrain law enforcement, to use your car to block law enforcement? 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And that seems a pretty easy answer. What would you say to your children if they said, hey, mom, dad, see you later. I'm headed out to go harass ICE. You'd be like, what? You're going to box them in using your car and chase them down? 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
12: Inside, sound, smell or touch, the something inside that we need so much. The sight of a touch or the scent of a sound or the strength of an oak with roots deep in the ground. The wonder of flowers to be covered and then to burst up through tarmac to the sun again. Or to fly to the sun without burning a wing. To lie in a meadow and

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1: Good morning, everybody. I'm Art Bell. Sylvia Brown is here, internationally famous, certainly, as one of the top psychics, a word she's not too fond of, I understand that, in the world. It's an ability, it's talent, it's inherited, it's all of that and a lot more, but it's real. She's one of the real ones, folks, and with a lot of the real ones, I've heard the same complaint. We'll ask whether she's had this problem or not in a moment. 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
0: Listening to Art Bell, Somewhere in Time, tonight featuring Coast to Coast AM from August 1st to

0: flowing to him from all the minds around
1: it was
0: him
1: unbearable.
0: Was absolutely unbearable. Have you gone through that?
1: Yes, when I was 19. But my grandmother, who had died a year before that, said, you will get to that point. But she said, you'll eventually know how to turn down the light, because I can empathize with this person totally, because I know who had an ulcer, who was getting divorced, who was going to die.
0: I mean,
1: it just got to be horrifying, you know, and you almost become agoraphobic at that point.
0: Exactly. In other words, anybody's life is full of enough hell on earth as it is without
1: getting bombarded by it.
0: Right. So what in the world do you do?
1: I don't know how to explain it to you, but I never can turn it off totally, but I turn it down. I turn the light down, and then when somebody asks me the question, it seems like the light comes on then.
0: Huh.
1: I think it's a trained response. It's like you just learn how to deal with it.
0: That must be exactly right, that you just learn how to deal with it.
1: Because if you didn't, I think you would be out collecting tinfoil and string.
0: Well, you've come such a long way, and now you... when did you make the decision to become public? I mean, I'm sure there are people who may have your ability who are extremely, extremely private about it, but instead you went into the media.
1: Yeah, and that was a big choice to make. I mean, it's one thing to be known, I guess, if you want to call it sort of crazy to your... you know, your college friends, your people that I used to teach, because I taught school for 18 years and all, you know, and I used to do readings for the AAUW and all that.
0: Really? What did you teach?
1: I taught Catholic school for 18 years.
0: Oh, I'll be darned.
1: Mm-hmm. And I used to do readings for all the nuns and priests, which is a book in itself, but and that's another story. But I decided, everybody knew that I was, and I do to hang that shingle out. I'm not ashamed to tell you, it took a great deal of courage because, you know, I've always said I'm probably the most unlikely person to have the gift because I'm very practical, down to earth. I love my family. I love to cook and sew and do all those things that, you know. So I never was airy-fairy. I never wore a pyramid hat and burned sage. Not that I mind that, by the way. And I just decided, no, that I think that not only do I want to show people that I'm psychic, my biggest message was the spiritual message that comes out in all my books is that this is really, like you and I have discussed, that this really is the trial. This is really the Golgotha, you know, of the world.
0: Yes.
1: And once you get through that, your Gethsemane, then you get to go, you graduate, and you go to the other side.
0: And stay. How much do we really know, again, about the nature of the other side, when you finally get to go and stay, or is that information scarce and hard to get?
1: No, it's not. And that's why I said, that's why I began to write the book. That's why I wrote the newest book, The Past Life and Future Healings, was because of all the people that I began to do regressions on and also readings, began to be cured. And I said, hey, there's, you know, and then, you know, like I said, it's a scientist who keeps, I'm sure that Salk, when he kept doing it and said, my God, this is something that's going to cure polio, eventually you start saying to yourself, why should you keep this secret? Why shouldn't you let people know? Regardless of the criticism of the detractors, who cares? If people are healed by this, who cares?
0: Yeah, that's right. Who cares?
1: Yeah.
0: There are some out there, as you well know, you will never convert, if that's even the right word.
1: And you know, Art, who, and that's fine, because, you know, wouldn't it be scary if everybody believed in everything that one person said? I think that would be horrifying. I think everyone, whether they're Christian, Buddhist, Shinto, follow their own way. And I think I'm very ecumenical. All I say to people is, if you're going to do it, be a good one. You know, do it right. Because I don't think

0: God is going to stand at a gate and say, now, wait a minute, Art, were you Presbyterian or Methodist? If you're Methodist, you can't come in. I mean, how stupid is that?
1: Is there time, as we understand time, that elapses between lives?
0: Yeah, people are always concerned, and I know that that's a human thing, is that when I get over there, will I see my dad, my mother, my... Yeah, the 99.9% of the chance that you will, because people don't incarnate that fast. And even if they did, hypothetically, to you, they would be gone, honestly, like a day and a half. See, there's no time over there. So you come from a time place, this time warp that we're in, to a place that's timeless. So, you know, I always liken it to the few times that I've been in Vegas. There's no time there. I mean, you don't know if it's day or night.
1: They don't put up clocks in Las Vegas.
0: No.
1: For a good reason. That brings up another question. People will say, detractors and even supporters alike, I suppose, why not use the talent you have to come to that little city over the hill here and take a shot at a casino or two? And why you wouldn't need to be on pay-per-view on Showtime or anything else, right?
0: To support all my people. Well, see, because I'm learning the same way as everybody else. I mean, anybody who's read my biography, I've fallen in the same dumb traps, the same stupid marriage the first time. And it takes two to tango. I don't want to just blame the other person. But no, I always liken it to, can a surgeon operate on themselves? No, they can't. I said to people, look, if I could win the lotto, I would have done it.
1: You would have won.
0: Yeah, but it's never been for me. I'm so blind when it comes to me. In fact, the closer you get to me, the more I love you, the less effective I am.
1: Well, that's interesting.
0: Because I'm now emotionally involved, you see what I'm saying?
1: So the best you could do would be perhaps to help a stranger get rich.
0: Probably. Well, I never will forget the time that I did, and one of the few times I helped this woman win $75,000. And it was really a fluke, because it just all of a sudden numbers came up for me, and I said, okay, for whatever this means, it must mean something. And I gave her the numbers, and she sent me in the mail a $5 bill. Now, this was the irony of it. I would so much rather she had sent me a thank you. I didn't want any money.
1: Wait a minute. She won 70 grand and then sent you a fiver?
0: $5 bill, which I would have so much preferred she just said thank you very much.
1: Well, I'm not sure that's wholly equitable anyway. I mean, you tip somebody who deals you cards more than Las Vegas. Anyway, that issue aside, you did do that then.
0: Oh, yeah, but that was only once. You know, people say, could you give me lotto numbers? I said, I wish I could, then we'd split it. You know, I mean, whatever it would be. But, you know, you see in these tabloids once in a while, I'll leaf through them in the, because you can't believe half of what they say anyway. Meg, you know, Madam whatever will give you numbers.
1: Well, yes.
0: And then why doesn't Madam Zorro do it? You know, no, I've never known, truly, it doesn't mean that I'm poverty stricken, but I've never known a true psychic that was ever that wealthy. We're just not. We just don't know how to do it.
1: That is one of the things that probably has the detractors jumping up and down, because they think psychics ought to be wealthy. So what they don't understand then is that a psychic cannot do for oneself.
0: That's right. They can't. No, because if that were the case, then what would we be down here learning? We learn just, like I say to people, when I lecture, I say, look, I may be talking to you, but when I leave here, I'm walking the same way you are.
1: Huh.
0: I may be facing you tonight, but when I leave here, I'm walking the same way. I fall in the same potholes and everything else.
1: Well, if you're, Sylvia, about to get on an airplane that's going to crash, do you think that because you are a psychic, that you'd just stroll right on and sit down in the hot seat and be plummeting 30,000 feet an hour later?
0: Maybe not, because I really have been blessed with the same, not the psyche, but the same intuition that other people have had. I mean, I haven't gone on certain trips because I knew they were dangerous. I canceled 3-4 years ago a trip to Egypt. It was very strange. And at that point, I don't know if you remember, but 65 tourists were killed.
1: Oh, I was over there at about the same time,
0: yeah.
1: So I remember it exceptionally well. So.
0: Absolutely. Now, since then, I have gone 3 times because I knew it was safe. But that one time, I simply called the touring company and said, we are not going. That I have a really bad feeling about this.
1: You know what, Sylvia? I've had, after the flight of 800 that blew up, literally a week later, I was taking off from the same airport in the same route,
0: right.
1: And I did it white knuckle big time. I you know, I've flown all over the world, and I, to be honest with you, I've had forebodings about a lot of my trips that I have ignored.
0: Right.
1: I just counted up to, you know, stupid background noise and nerves and ignored it. So I wonder how you'd know, how you'd discern.
0: I don't know. It's a different feeling. It's almost a, I don't know what it is. It's called like a silent alarm. I know the difference between anxieties that I might be having to that sort of dead, calm, hollow.
1: Knowing.
0: Yes, knowing.
1: Yeah.
0: Mm-hmm. But I don't see you, by the way, ever crashing and burning anywhere.
1: Well, that's good to hear, and I'll remember that for sure on my next airplane flight.
0: Now, let me ask you this, and this is certainly not to validate myself, but as we've been talking, because I have talked about remote viewing, I have sent you massive amount of energy in your back. Please, if nothing else, you don't have to write me, call me, validate, but see in a few days if you don't, because, see, I have so many ministers and study groups listening tonight, and they'll know what I'm saying, that they're going to send you energy.
1: Well, I'm sitting here on a pack of ice.
0: Yeah.
1: My whole back is numb. It's so cold. That's the only thing I found that, that really seems to help, is freezing my back.
0: And I also want you to think about something when you go to bed tonight. I want you to think about all the people and all the things you've been carrying on your back for the last 5 years. You know, that's a real cell memory, too.
1: Yeah, my cells remember a lot. It's been an interesting few years, to be sure.
0: I know it has been.
1: So, think about all that, huh? Ruminate on it.
0: Yeah, and say, I don't choose to carry all this on my back anymore, because you did come in with this tremendous humanitarian rescue theme that you have, and that sounds very altruistic, but it's a bitch of a theme, because I have one of your themes. I'm not the rescuer, but I'm the humanitarian, and boy, did we load up.
1: So are you going to keep doing this? You said yourself you're 65 now.
0: Right.
1: Are you going to continue to do what you're doing?
0: Absolutely. I come from a family that my dad used to say, my wonderful Jewish father used to say, that, you know, we don't die easily. Somebody has to come and hit us over the head.
1: Mm-hmm.
0: I come from both sides of the family, longevity. My grandmother worked as a working psychic till she was 88, so I don't ever intend to retire. I think retirement sounds just disgusting.
1: It is. It's also boring.
0: Well, not only that, but in the middle of the word is the word tire.
1: Mm-hmm. Yes, well, it's tiresome, so I'm not surprised.
0: Well, not only that, but if you look at statistically, if a person retires, I mean, and they don't have something to do, I mean, like a wonderful hobby or something, they usually die within 5 years. It's amazing how you can almost chart that.
1: What is it? It is true, of course, that does occur. I mean, all kinds of things occur. Mates die within years of their mate dying. Absolutely. People die within years of retirement. That's certainly true. All of that is true.
0: You take the passion away from a human being, and there's nothing left. See, if we lose our passion, and that doesn't mean we always have to be, but the passion of what our belief system is, or the passion of getting something across, or a message, or a mission, or I don't care if you're a ferocious underwater basket weaver. I don't care what it is if you're ferocious about it. if we lose our passion, we lose our life.
1: So onward you will go.
0: Yes, I will.
1: That's wonderful. So you will continue to appear on television and do specials and...
0: Yes.
1: What do you like doing the most? I mean, you write books. I haven't even plugged your books. Jeez, let me plug your books. let's see, you've got all kinds of books. Past Lives, Future Healing. That's
0: the newest.
1: That's the new one, right?
0: Yes. And the nature of good and evil, too, is... I've heard so many marvelous things about that one.
1: The nature of good and evil.
0: Mm-hmm.
1: Is there any real evil, capital E?
0: Oh, yeah, in people.
1: In people, but not external?
0: No, there's nobody, like I said, running around with a legion of horns. I mean, you know, that was, honestly, not to offend anybody, but my God, that certainly built big cathedrals, scaring the hell out of everybody.
1: But, Sylvia, if there's a God, a real God.
0: Yes.
1: Then, everything else in the world that we know has a counterbalance, yin
0: absolutely.
1: And a yang, a positive and a negative.
0: Rather than just Lucifer and his band of happy or miserable men, why can't we say that in the free will choice of when we were created, which of course we always were, but we have to say that because, you know, you can say you always were, but it's hard to say we always... I mean, we always will be, but it's hard to say we always were. But in the very beginning, let's say, and that's sort of an oxymoron, but in the very beginning, there were people who, in free will choice on the other side, decided that they would separate from the light.
1: Or put another way, we are the horny ones.
0: Exactly. Exactly. Sometimes more ways than one.
1: Yeah, I know. But the devil is within us, and God is indeed a real entity.
0: Absolutely, God's a real entity. And a loving, omnipotent entity that is full of forgiveness and love. And that's what our Lord tried to teach. See, that's what's so sad about that.
1: So how did we get, such a misimpression that if there's a God, then there's the devil, too?
0: Because it made for business.
1: Because we want to blame it on somebody else, maybe.
0: Sure, and it made for big business. And it was ignorance in many ways. We can't explain. It's like the ancient Indian cultures, you know, they didn't know what caused illness. So they said it was the demons of God. That's what made people bleed people. It was the bad humors. It was the ignorance of the time that said, well, it's got to be something outside force. And then, of course, came along the devil with a horn.
1: Sure. All right, Sylvia, what a sweetheart you are to come on. My first night back.
0: And take care of yourself, all right, because the world needs you, too.
1: And the world definitely needs you. Sylvia, thank you.
0: All right, and God bless, honey.
1: Good night.
0: Good night.
1: This kind of fits in, I think. Listen to the words. I'm Art Bell.
2: 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Sword and

0: Are you an early riser? 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
5: Melissa is in Manor with a comment on PepsiCo, saying they're going to cut the price on all of their potato chips and other snacks by 15%. Hi, Melissa. How are you?
6: I'm good. I'm wondering if the 15%, they're trying to make themselves sound good with, the customers, because I think they're losing business to the store brands. Generics used to get a bad name, but now they don't. And I can tell you, everything I just put in my grocery cart that was a snack was the store brand. The sodas I bought, I don't even drink them that often, were half the price.
5: Wow.
6: Yeah, and in some cases, like I'm just going to say the cheese balls at one particular store that I only buy on game days, they actually taste better to me, the store brand, than the other one.
7: That's how I cater everything.
5: Melissa, thank you so much. And Melinda and I will be over for the game and those cheese balls.
7: Yes, I'm looking forward to it.
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12: The U.S. holding its fire. I'm Chris DeMeo, Fox News. President Trump posting on Truth Social Saturday night that he's canceling the attack on Iran for now, as a deal must be made quickly, and that he made the decision after Mideast allies had reached out to him about ending the war. The president added that any new deal must include the immediate and total opening of the Strait of Hormuz and the termination of Iran's nuclear threat. The president also saying that I have agreed for the future benefit of the world and likewise the survival of a successful and prosperous Iran to cancel the attack. The president had threatened more strikes on Friday as the U.S. pressed for the reopening of the strait. Police in Twin Falls, Idaho say that there are multiple fatalities in a shooting this afternoon at an In-N-Out restaurant. The shooter is dead and there are injuries. An investigation continues. 6 months after Nancy Guthrie was kidnapped from her Arizona home, her family continues to hope and pray for her safe return.
13: Now the Pima County Sheriff is releasing two ransom notes. The first note that was sent February 2nd says this in part, quote, "We will be holding her for a maximum of 7 days. You will need to send Bitcoin in the amount of $4 million before 5 p.m. on Thursday the 5th. If payment is not received, the ransom will be increased to $6 million USD, which will need to be paid by 5 p.m. on Monday the 9th. If payment is not received by the last deadline on Monday the 9th at 5 p.m., she will be killed. A second note sent days later said this in part, quote, "Guthrie family, we did not fully grasp the seriousness of her physical condition. We never intended to hurt her. That was not our intention. She perished shortly after she was taken. We want your family to know this and hope you all can find peace. We are truly sorry."
12: Fox's Chanley Painter. 10 mountain climbers are confirmed dead after they were swept away by an avalanche in Pakistan. Rescuers have found the bodies and recovered three of them on Friday. 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
14: Multiple people have been busted by Austin police over the past week or so in connection with a rash of vehicle burglaries. Have you seen the montage of mugshots?
15: I most certainly have.
14: Yeah, here's Detective Green.
16: As a result of these efforts, 12 arrests were made for offenses varying from engaging organized criminal activity, credit card abuse, failure to identify, request to apprehend, burglary of a vehicle, and driving without a license.
14: Detective Green was asked how difficult it is to secure convictions in case like this, especially in a county like this with District Attorney Jose Garza. Garza at the helm. Here's what he said.
16: It's absolutely frustrating for us and for the public. But what we're going to focus on as investigators and as officers is doing our job. So it's responding to the scenes of the crime, collecting the evidence, gathering the evidence necessary to pursue charges when appropriate, filing arrest warrants, filing search warrants to recover stolen property and link suspects to particular crimes. And we're going to make our arrests, we're going to prepare our reports, and the rest is our brain. It's absolutely frustrating.
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12: Early voting is underway in Michigan's Democratic primary for an open U.S. Senate seat. Progressive Abdul El-Sayed is running against Congresswoman Haley Stevens.
4: El-Sayed's defending his campaign against accusation in one recent poll that shows him down double digits to the presumptive Republican nominee, former Congressman Mike Rogers.
15: When they say, oh, you're unelectable because your name is Abdul, because for me, I push back and say, you don't know Michigan like I know Michigan.
4: His opponent, Congresswoman Haley Stevens, argues that El-Sayed's vulnerability comes not from his name, but his policies and rhetoric, including his positions on Israel.
12: Fox's Rich Edson in Dearborn, Michigan. Polls show El-Sayed leading Stevens by about 10 percentage points. The primary is on Tuesday. A migrant in the U.S. illegally is being deported for the third time after causing a hit-and-run crash that killed a U.S. Marine in 2017.
17: The father of Lance Corporal James Walden III is reliving the pain of his son's senseless death from nearly a decade ago. Now finding out the illegal immigrant who was convicted of the hit-and-run is set to be deported a third time when he should never have been in the country at all, even before he killed his son. Walden's son, 21-year-old Marine James Walden II, had been stationed at Fort Meade and was considered a heroic soldier prepared to sacrifice for his country. But his young life was cut short in 2017, killed on a winding road while riding his motorcycle by the reckless driving of Martinez Balinas, who's now 38 years old and in ICE custody.
12: That's Fox's Lauren Green. A sightseeing plane carrying tourists crashed into a field in Peru on Saturday, killing everybody on board, two pilots and 11 passengers. No word on the cause or if any Americans were on board. 80-year-old Vincent Pastore, best known for playing Salvador Bonpensiero on HBO's Sopranos, has died. He was found dead at his home in New York. I'm Chris DeMeo. This is Fox News.
18: News Radio KLBJ Radar Weather Watch. Look for overnight temperatures to hover in the low to mid 70s tonight. Tomorrow, nice and sunny with a high of 101. Tomorrow night, lows in the low 70s again. And looking towards Monday through the remainder of the week, we are definitely well into triple digits. That's your News Radio KLBJ Radar Weather Watch. I'm Rachel Marisay.
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1: Y'all have given me so much till I get worked up for my morning. 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
0: Educate yourself on the issues happening in your city, and then join in on the conversation.
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5: They need our help. So that's where Coast to Coast AM comes in and George Norrie comes in. Because you're going to have people on here that will give the government investigators an idea where to look, how to look, and what to look for. So it really does a lot of validation of the history of this show. And this is a huge step forward to getting to the truth, because for the first time, we have the U.S. government admitting that there's something to this, really admitting there's something to this. And that's the big step for all of us.
6: Hi, I'm Ty Pennington, and this is another one of Ty's tips. Hey, I'm all about using unusual items for usual household purposes, like paint cans for lights or silverware for drawer pulls. I've even built a sofa out of grass. Well, fescue, that is. But you don't have to go quite that far to incorporate unusual choices into your home decor. A really good place to start experimenting is using tiles. What about faux leather tiles? You can use the leather tiles on a...
0: Stay connected wherever you go.
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11: Pastor, good morning. 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
12: Real quick, I just wanted to say the Bible says to be sober-minded, and what that means is clear-minded. And I just think it's better in every aspect, whether it's alcohol or THC or any other type of drug. I want to be clear-minded in my interaction with my wife, with my kids, driving cars, and my friendship with my work. And a lot of different people are saying, is alcohol better or drugs better? Should we ban it? But most of the people in my counseling, I see that they're covering up something. They're anxious, they're hurt, they're mad. And so they're checking out with something that's causing them to either get high or get drunk. And then they're exchanging one problem, they're making two problems, and they're not working through their issues in a healthy way.
11: For sure.
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14: Do you favor a bell-to-bell ban on the use of cell phones in all Texas public schools, or do you have objections? Do you see problems? Aaron is in Georgetown. Hi, Aaron. Welcome to KLBJ.
15: I was a teacher for 21 years, elementary school teacher, and it wasn't 10 years ago that, at least in our district, the big push was BYOD, bring your own device. Got to get everybody in there. Now, I was a second, third grade teacher. That means even the little kids got to bring whatever they have. And they were push that, and now all of a sudden we're making a whole 360 degree turn on this.
14: Yes.
15: I agree with it, because I'm even watching the kids, you know, who are older now, you're 20 something, and they are so glued to those phones. 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
5: Question I'll continue to ask as far as our so-called homeless strategy. 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
6: This is Mark in Georgetown. Hello there, Mark. Welcome.
7: This is where I look at Ed and I shake my head and I look at Melinda and say that's where the level thinking comes from, because I understand at 100 miles an hour you should be pulled over and that's just ridiculous. But also, if somebody's got bald tires and these rains we're having right now, they're on the freeway and they got to slow down really quick, there's a very good chance those tires aren't going to grip the road and somebody's going to get hurt. So there's a reason we have laws and there's a reason that those tires shouldn't be bald, because somebody might get hurt and there's a very good chance of it.
8: Where's your tire store? I'm just kidding. Hey, you bring up a good point. Nobody should have balding tires. I would just use an extreme example to my great friend to my left, but she's really to the right, Melinda over there, about how I would rather my police officers get some yahoo driving 100 miles an hour than getting some granny from South Austin whose tires are bald.
7: Well, there you go, Ed. There you go again, putting it a granny, because most grannies are pretty darn smart and they get those tires fixed.
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9: No news strikes. I'm Deborah Valentine, Fox News. In a post on Truth Social Saturday evening, President Trump says he will hold off on ordering new strikes on Iran. Fox's Chanley Painter.
10: He posted on social media claiming Mideast allies reached a rough framework for a peace deal, and because of that, the U.S. will hold off on ordering new strikes. Trump added the emerging deal would include the immediate, complete, and total opening of the Strait of Hormuz and an end to Iran's nuclear threat. He goes on to say Israel joins him in the pause in strikes, which remains contingent on being able to rapidly make a deal. President Trump had reportedly been planning new attacks on Iran that could have taken place as soon as this weekend. But again, those plans are now apparently canceled after Middle East allies reached the outlines of a deal to end the war with Iran.
9: The president's statement said Mideast allies have reached the parameters of a deal to end the Iran conflict. A deadly shooting at a fast food restaurant, the In-N-Out Burger, located in Twin Falls, Idaho. Police Chief Matthew Hicks speaking to reporters during a press conference.
11: We have literally hundreds of people that were in some way, shape, or form in the area of this restaurant at the time that are being interviewed right now. The resources for all of our agencies are completely on board. We are interviewing as many people as we can.
9: Hicks says the shooter is deceased. Mass evacuation orders for Spokane, Washington due to massive wildfires. Governor Bob Ferguson.
12: I declared a statewide emergency and a statewide burn ban because we've heard how challenging the situation is and how challenging we expect it to be, especially this weekend with extremely high winds.
9: Officials have issued the statewide burn ban in an effort to reduce the risk of additional fires being started. Wildfires destroying more than 1 million acres in Washington and Oregon this summer. Americans listening to Fox News.
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6: CBS Austin has interviewed some of the Austin City Council members who say you need to pay higher taxes. 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
14: There's no kind of magic source of money. If we want quality municipal services, we're going to need additional property tax revenue.
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9: A migrant in the U.S. illegally is being deported for the third time after causing a hit-and-run crash that killed a U.S. Marine in 2017.
16: The father of Lance Corporal James Walden III is reliving the pain of his son's senseless death from nearly a decade ago. Now finding out the illegal immigrant who was convicted of the hit-and-run is set to be deported a third time when he should never have been in the country at all, even before he killed his son. Walden's son, 21-year-old Marine James Walden II, had been stationed at Fort Meade and was considered a heroic soldier prepared to sacrifice for his country. But his young life was cut short in 2017, killed on a winding road while riding his motorcycle by the reckless driving of Martin Martinez Balinas, who's now 38 years old and in ICE custody.
9: Fox's Lauren Green reporting. A major cyber attack targeting water systems in at least seven states. U.S. officials believe Iran is the likely culprit. Fox's Madeline Rivera reports.
17: The FBI says these malicious cyber hackers were able to change the passwords and IP addresses of the systems that operate and monitor these water facilities. The agency says they've received reports of loss of pressure and flooding, which can allow untreated groundwater to seep into the pipes. The FBI did not mention which seven states were affected. It comes, though, on the same week that Minnesota officials warned of a coordinated cyber attack on the water systems of 30 Minnesota communities. Water safety was not impacted, but the incident does highlight the vulnerabilities of critical infrastructure. The reports, including from the New York Times, that per U.S. and state officials, this may have been the work of Iran. The FBI is dismissing that for now, telling Fox they're not currently blaming Iran as they work to identify a culprit.
9: 30 water facilities in Minnesota breached. President Trump blamed Minnesota officials for the cyber attacks. Minnesota's Governor Tim Walz says the president knows who's responsible and that the attacks show the reality of modern warfare. I'm Deborah Valentine. This is Fox News.
18: 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Look for overnight temperatures to hover in the low to mid 70s tonight. Tomorrow, nice and sunny with a high of 101. Tomorrow night, lows in the low 70s again. And looking towards Monday through the remainder of the week, we are definitely well into triple digits. That's your News Radio KLBJ Radar Weather Watch. I'm Rachel Marisay.
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1: Justices Samuel Alito and Clarence Thomas from the Supreme Court both indicate they intend to remain on the bench through 2026. Is this one of those things where they're going to stay a little too long and then the president doesn't have an opportunity to replace them with candidates of his choice? And then whom do we end up with if there's Democrats in control of this whole shoot match at some point?
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2: So that's where Coast to Coast AM comes in and George Norrie comes in, because you're going to have people on here that will give the government investigators an idea where to look, how to look, and what to look for. So it really does a lot of validation of the history of this show, and this is a huge step forward to getting to the truth, because for the first time we have the U.S. government admitting that there's something to this, really admitting there's something to this, and that's the big step for all of us.
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4: Musicians to find a song's groove requires the right mindset and the space to stretch out. For John Fogerty, that's just the way he writes. He calls it the key to Creedence Clearwater Revival's Born on the Bayou.
5: I seem to write songs that leave room for a groove, so that it's more than just words and melody. 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
6: Yeah, let me squeeze in Lou, checking in from the Mopac area this morning.
7: Man, you know what it is, man. Just another day, another hustle, man.
6: Yep.
7: I want to speak on that homeless. Man, the city's not doing nothing about it. I started out having 5 homeless encampment properties to clean out. That was harder to do. I'm at 12 right now. All these individuals that I meet in these homeless encampments, they're ducked in these camps that people from Wisconsin, North Carolina, New York, these people are coming out from the woodwork, man.
2: Wow.
7: So I have no clue what these city councils are talking about, if there's a change in decreasing homelessness. All these Mickey Mouse nonprofits that they have, man, everybody got their hand in the pot, man, taking some kind of change out of it. There's no change whatsoever.
6: Well, Lou, there's no interest in solving the crisis, because that means they wouldn't be needed anymore, right? I mean,
7: exactly.
6: Yeah.
7: That's job security for them, and that's it.
0: 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It's not just good conversation. 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
1: AI is just on a rocket ship right now. 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I don't see it happening if there's still any kind of Republican majorities in Congress. 2028, look out.
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6: Listen, there's a slew of business owners on the east side of town. They've been dealing with a significant financial loss due to a series of break-ins. Now, Natasha Bajic, she is the owner of the Brass Ovaries Dance Studio. Now, she tells KVU that she showed up last week to find the mirrors all busted up, equipment damaged.
8: It's personally violating not only to me, but my students, my staff, and employees.
6: Can we get to the real meat and potatoes of this story?
9: Let's get to it.
6: Can you tell me more about the Brass Ovaries Dance Studio? I'm just curious. I'm sure they're respectful business.
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6: Okay.
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9: Bootylesque.
6: Bootylesque. 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
9: High energy class about mastering your booty moves and embracing the power of the jiggle.
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9: Yeah.
6: Now, we're familiar with twerk. 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
9: and wiggle,
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9: Shake and pop, jiggle and drop. 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
6: Say that again.
9: Bounce and wiggle, shake and pop, jiggle and drop. 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
4: The city of Austin patting itself on the back after connecting dozens of homeless people with shelter.
5: You come in only with the intention to remove trash and debris and not help people solve their problems. Those folks are going to continue to be homeless.
4: You're not helping people solve their problems by getting them into housing either.
6: Yeah, I don't see that happening.
4: Yeah.
6: All we have are these tiny little snippets of like, hey, we cleaned these camps and hey, we moved 51 people and pointed them in direction of a shelter. All the while, we see the problem getting worse year after year. And when we call it out, as the public, the council gaslights us. Oh, there's no problem. You just hate the homeless is all.
4: Did you use the phrase, fund the homeless? Fund the homelessness?
6: I used their phrase, yes.
4: Yeah, that's their phrase.
6: Yes, that is their phrase.
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6: Mm-hmm.
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6: No.
4: I don't want more of it. 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I want real results. I want people to stop drinking booze, stop doing drugs, and get the health care that they need for their mental illness.
6: Mm-hmm.
4: I do not want to fund homelessness, Mayor.
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10: The U.S. holding its fire. I'm Chris DeMeo, Fox News. President Trump posting on Truth Social Saturday night that he's canceling the attack on Iran for now, as a deal must be made quickly, and that he made this decision after Mideast allies had reached out to him about ending the war. The president added that any deal must include the immediate and total opening of the Strait of Hormuz and the termination of Iran's nuclear threat. The president also saying that I have agreed for the future benefit of the world and likewise the survival of a successful and prosperous Iran to cancel the attack. At least 3 people were killed and 7 more injured in a shooting at an In-N-Out restaurant in Twin Falls, Idaho on Saturday afternoon. The shooter was found dead by police. An investigation continues. 6 months after Nancy Guthrie was kidnapped from her Arizona home, her family continues to hope and pray for her safe return.
11: Now the Pima County Sheriff is releasing 2 ransom notes. The first note that was sent February 2nd says this in part, quote, we will be holding her for a maximum of 7 days. You will need to send Bitcoin in the amount of $4 million before 5 p.m. on Thursday the 5th. If payment is not received, the ransom will be increased to $6 million USD, which will need to be paid by 5 p.m. on Monday the 9th. If payment is not received by the last deadline on Monday the 9th at 5 p.m., she will be killed. A second note sent days later said this in part, quote, Guthrie family, we did not fully grasp the seriousness of her physical condition. We never intended to hurt her. That was not our intention. She perished shortly after she was taken. We want your family to know this and hope you all can find peace. We are truly sorry.
10: Fox's Chanley Painter. The LA Dodgers landing 2-time reigning American League Cy Young Award winner Tarek Skubal in a monstrous deadline trade. MLB's Skubal has played for the Detroit Tigers since 2018. 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
4: 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Good morning, Alice.
12: Good morning, guys. 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
10: Early voting is underway in Michigan's Democratic primary for an open U.S. Senate seat. Progressive Abdul Al-Sayed is running against Congresswoman Haley Stevens.
16: Al-Sayed's defending his campaign against accusation in one recent poll that shows him down double digits to the presumptive Republican nominee, former Congressman Mike Rogers.
17: When they say, oh, you're unelectable because your name is Abdul, because for me, I push back and say, you don't know Michigan like I know Michigan.
16: His opponent, Congresswoman Haley Stevens, argues that Al-Sayed's vulnerability comes not from his name, but his policies and rhetoric, including his positions on Israel.
10: That's Fox's Rich Edson in Dearborn, Michigan. Polls show Al-Sayed leading Stevens by about 10 percentage points. The primary is Tuesday. A migrant in the U.S. illegally is being deported for the third time after causing a hit-and-run crash that killed a U.S. Marine in 2017.
18: The father of Lance Corporal James Walden III is reliving the pain of his son's senseless death from nearly a decade ago. Now finding out the illegal immigrant who was convicted of the hit-and-run is set to be deported a third time when he should never have been in the country at all, even before he killed his son. Walden's son, 21-year-old Marine James Walden II, had been stationed at Fort Meade and was considered a heroic soldier prepared to sacrifice for his country. But his young life was cut short in 2017, killed on a winding road while riding his motorcycle by the reckless driving of Martin Martinez Balinas, who's now 38 years old and in ICE custody.
10: It's Fox's Lauren Green. A sightseeing plane carrying tourists crashed into a field in Peru on Saturday, killing everybody on board, two pilots and 11 passengers. No word on the cause or if any Americans were on board. 80-year-old Vincent Pastore, best known for playing Salvador Bonpensiero on HBO's The Sopranos, has died. He was found dead after a welfare check at his home in New York. I'm Chris DeMayo. This is Fox News.
19: News Radio KLBJ Radar Weather Watch. Look for overnight temperatures to hover in the low to mid 70s tonight. Tomorrow, nice and sunny with a high of 101. Tomorrow night, lows in the low 70s again. And looking towards Monday through the remainder of the week, we are definitely well into triple digits. That's your News Radio KLBJ Radar Weather Watch. I'm Rachel Marisay.
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1: They're saying in multifamily buildings, the city should only require one stairway for people to get in and out of that building. 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
2: That's just crazy. 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
4: So that's where Coast to Coast AM comes in and George Norrie comes in, because you're going to have people on here that will give the government investigators an idea where to look, how to look, and what to look for. So it really does a lot of validation of the history of this show, and this is a huge step forward to getting to the truth, because for the first time, we have the U.S. government admitting that there's something to this, really admitting there's something to this, and that's the big step for all of us.
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0: Mark, Melinda, and Ed.
1: A jury in Seattle has awarded $8 million to a student who was punched in the face by one of his teachers. It's one of the largest levies ever against the Seattle public schools.
3: And holy cow, they were asking for $76 to $124 million in damages. So $8 million doesn't sound that bad when you look at what they were asking for.
1: No kidding, yes.
7: It's a ridiculous settlement, $8 million for punching a kid. No, you should not make it a practice to punch any of your students, even if they make you mad and they fight you. You got to be better than that. My only disagreement comes with a jury awarding this of $8 million. Give me a break. If, Mark, if you want to put one right in the kisser, I'd take $8 million right now. I would.
1: I'm going to pass for right now. Thank you.
3: Well, but thanks for putting the offer on the table.
7: Yes. Hit me with your best shot for $8 million. We'll move on.
0: 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KLBJ has the shows to keep you informed and entertained.
5: And then coming up this afternoon, something really special. Mark Caesar, he's always got a bag of tricks.
8: He's never without.
5: You got Melinda that's going to be here. And he's bringing Ed Clements on this afternoon.
8: Isn't that wild? That's unexpected.
5: That's wild.
0: Be sure to catch Mark, Melinda, and Ed on your way home this afternoon.
8: We'll have to tune in and see how that goes.
5: Well, it begins at, 2 o'clock? Is that 2 o'clock? Well, everybody get your tetanus shots. Ed's on the air this afternoon.
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9: I'm from St. George, Utah. I lived in New Braunfels for a while. And man, I love you guys at the station.
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Welcome back to Coast AM. My guest is Jonathan Kendall. The book is called The Metaphysics of UFOs, Evidential Case Studies on UAPs. And that is my question.

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13: A framework for peace. I'm Deborah Valentine, Fox News. President Trump announcing on Truth Social that he's, for now, canceling a major attack on Iran. Fox's Chanley Painter with the latest from New York.
14: He posted on social media claiming Mideast allies reached a rough framework for a peace deal, and because of that, the U.S. will hold off on ordering new strikes. Trump added the emerging deal would include the immediate, complete, and total opening of the Strait of Hormuz and an end to Iran's nuclear threat. He goes on to say Israel joins him in the pause and strikes, which remains contingent on being able to rapidly make a deal. President Trump had reportedly been planning new attacks on Iran that could have taken place as soon as this weekend. But again, those plans are now apparently canceled after Middle East allies reached the outlines of a deal to end the war with Iran.
13: The Associated Press, citing a source, said that Saudi's Crown Prince Mohammed bin Salman urged President Trump against escalating the conflict with Iran over concerns fresh strikes could cause Tehran to attack Saudi Arabia and other Gulf countries. U.S. embassies in the Middle East are still urging Americans to leave the region, saying the Iranian regime is unpredictable. The powerful OPEC plus oil cartel meets in London today as the Middle East conflict continues to affect supplies.
15: This group of oil-producing countries includes Russia, Iran, and Saudi Arabia, but not the United States. Together, they decide how much oil to pour on the market, and that can affect prices everywhere. Reuters reports 7 countries will pledge to increase output by 188,000 barrels a day, but hopes of a big drop in the price will be affected by plans to pause increases in the fall. Oil prices are relatively high at the moment because of the effective closure by Iran of the Strait of Hormuz, through which 1/5 of the world's supply usually transits. Jonathan Savage, Fox News.
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12: I'm going to squeeze in Allie. She wants to weigh in on this dyslexic story. The numbers of dyslexic students in the state of Texas in just 5 years has skyrocketed 600%. Yes, the dyslexic students are now under the umbrella for special education. Allie, good morning.
16: I don't believe dyslexia is because of social media, TikTok, or any of those other reasons. I am 41, and I have dyslexia. My daughter, who's 7, also has it. It's something you're born with. It's something you have to learn to manage. And I actually did didn't learn to read till fifth grade because of it. I think the uptick is because we're actually testing for it now. Back in the 90s, we didn't. They thought something was just wrong with my eyes.
17: But it's a 600% increase in just the past several years.
12: Five years.
17: That seems like such a large jump just to attribute only to better testing. Maybe you're right, but it just seems an abnormally large jump.
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13: A major cyber attack targeting water systems in at least seven states. U.S. officials believe Iran is the likely culprit. Fox's Madeline Rivera reports.
18: The FBI says these malicious cyber hackers were able to change the passwords and IP addresses of the systems that operate and monitor these water facilities. The agency says they've received reports of loss of pressure and flooding, which can allow untreated groundwater to seep into the pipes. The FBI did not mention which seven states were affected. It comes, though, on the same week that Minnesota officials warned of a coordinated cyber attack on the water systems of 30 Minnesota communities. Water safety was not impacted, but the incident does highlight the vulnerabilities of critical infrastructure. The reports, including from the New York Times, that per U.S. and state officials, this may have been the work of Iran. The FBI is dismissing that for now, telling Fox they're not currently blaming Iran as they work to identify a culprit.
13: 30 water facilities in Minnesota were breached. President Trump blaming Minnesota officials for the cyber attacks. Minnesota's Governor Tim Walz says the president knows who's responsible. The family of a hero lifeguard in California is finalizing plans for a trip to the Oval Office. Fox's Chris DeMeo with this report.
19: The White House has contacted the family of 16-year-old Ryder Williams after President Trump vowed to honor the rookie lifeguard. Ryder became an overnight hero on July 25th when he saved a drowning 10-year-old boy from pounding surf. The president extending the invitation after a video of Ryder's dramatic rescue at Seabright Beach went viral, saying he plans to welcome the teen and his family to Washington, D.C., and personally present him with a high civilian honor for his heroism. Chris DeMeo, Fox News.
13: The Los Angeles Dodgers landing two-time reigning American League Cy Young Award winner Tarik Skubal in a monstrous deadline deal. MLB.A. Skubal has played for the Detroit Tigers since 2018. I'm Deborah Valentine. This is Fox News.
20: News Radio KLBJ Radar Weather Watch. Look for overnight temperatures to hover in the low to mid 70s tonight. Tomorrow, nice and sunny with a high of 101. Tomorrow night, lows in the low 70s again. And looking towards Monday through the remainder of the week, we are definitely well into triple digits. That's your News Radio KLBJ Radar Weather Watch. I'm Rachel Marisay.
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2: Oh, so that's where Coast to Coast AM comes in and George Norrie comes in. Because you're going to have people on here that will give the government investigators an idea where to look, how to look, and what to look. So it really does a lot of validation of the history of this show. And this is a huge step forward to getting to the truth, because for the first time, we have the U.S. government admitting that there's something to this. Really admitting there's something to this. And that's the big step for all of us.
3: 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I'm Tony Tantillo, your fresh grocer. And today's tip of the day, sugar pie pumpkins. 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These pumpkins here are very edible and very delicious, although all pumpkins are, but these are a little bit sweeter. 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Now, one thing about pumpkins that everyone should know, that pumpkins...
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5: The Austin City Council is being asked to create a new category of traffic violation. It would give Austin police officers the power to write a ticket for vehicles that are creating excessive noise. The Statesman says that this is a result of many people in neighborhoods complaining about loud cars and trucks and even motorcycles, particularly along 2222.
6: I don't understand this, how you can create a law for them to write a ticket to say you can't be on this road.
5: The police and city attorneys have been working on the wording of this ordinance. It's going to go before a subcommittee of the city council next week and then on to the full city council. And if they say yes, APD can start writing tickets for vehicles that are creating excessive noise.
6: Fantastic. Where are you going to get the APD personnel to do that?
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6: Listen, there's a slew of business owners on the east side of town. They've been dealing with a significant financial loss due to a series of break-ins. Now, Natasha Bajic, she is the owner of the Brass Ovaries Dance Studio. Now, she tells KVU that she showed up last week to find the mirrors all busted up, equipment damaged.
7: It's personally violating not only to me, but my students, my staff, and employees.
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6: Can you tell me more about the Brass Ovaries Dance Studio? I'm just curious. I'm sure they're respectful business.
8: 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Okay. 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
6: Bootylesque. 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
6: Say that again.
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11: The U.S. holding its fire. I'm Chris DeMeo, Fox News. President Trump posting on Truth Social last night that he's canceling the attack on Iran for now, as the deal must be made quickly, and that he made the decision after Mideast allies had reached out to him about ending the war. The president added that any new deal must include the immediate and total opening of the Strait of Hormuz and the termination of Iran's nuclear threat. The president also saying that I have agreed for the future benefit of the world and likewise the survival of a successful and prosperous Iran to cancel the attack. At least 3 people are dead and 7 injured in a shooting at an In-N-Out restaurant in Twin Falls, Idaho yesterday. The shooter was found dead by police. An investigation continues. 6 months after Nancy Guthrie was kidnapped from her home in Arizona, her family continues to hope and pray for her safe return.
12: Now the Pima County Sheriff is releasing 2 ransom notes. The first note that was sent February 2nd says this in part, quote, "We will be holding her for a maximum of 7 days. You will need to send Bitcoin in the amount of $4 million before 5 p.m. on Thursday, the 5th. If payment is not received, the ransom will be increased to $6 million USD, which will need to be paid by 5 p.m. on Monday the 9th. If payment is not received by the last deadline on Monday the 9th at 5 p.m., she will be killed. A second note sent days later said this in part, quote, "Guthrie family, we did not fully grasp the seriousness of her physical condition. We never intended to hurt her. That was not our intention. She perished shortly after she was taken. We want your family to know this and hope you all can find peace. We are truly sorry."
11: That's Fox's Chanley Painter. The LA Dodgers landing 2-time American League Cy Young Award winner Tarek Skrubel from the Detroit Tigers in a monstrous deadline deal. The Tigers get prospects. Skrubel has played for Detroit since 2018. 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
13: An Ohio mother says she went through the drive-thru, wanted to get something to eat for her daughter, and when they looked in the bag of food they had ordered, mom also saw a bag of marijuana in there. Mom and her attorney are winding up. They're down there in the built bullpen getting heated up. And they're coming in, and they're going to be throwing fastballs at Burger King looking for money. Are they entitled to money? Angela is with us. Good afternoon, Angela. How you doing?
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11: The body of a missing 10-year-old girl was recovered out of the Passaic River, New Jersey, on Friday night after she and two other children first entered the water on Wednesday.
21: Family and an entire community's hearts sinking a bit deeper into their chests after hearing that the body of that 10-year-old girl was recovered here into the Passaic River. It was a couple in one of these residential buildings along the river that spotted something that appeared to be a body in the Passaic. The recovery of this little girl's body comes just two nights after she, along with a 10-year-old boy and another 11-year-old girl, went playing at a nearby park before they came over to a boat launch and entered the water. The strong current following a storm pulled all three children downstream. The 11-year-old was able to get out of the water. The 10-year-old brother of that 11-year-old, who officials say helped save his sister, also sadly drowned.
11: Fox 5 New York's Richard Giacobis. A migrant in the U.S. illegally is being deported for the third time after causing a hit-and-run crash in Maryland that killed a U.S. Marine in 2017.
22: The father of Lance Corporal James Walden III is reliving the pain of his son's senseless death from nearly a decade ago. Now finding out the illegal immigrant who was convicted of the hit-and-run is set to be deported a third time, when he should never have been in the country at all, even before he killed his son. Walden's son, 21-year-old Marine James Walden II, had been stationed at Fort Meade and was considered a heroic soldier prepared to sacrifice for his country. But his young life was cut short in 2017, killed on a winding road while riding his motorcycle by the reckless driving of Martin Martinez Balinas, who's now 38 years old and in ICE custody.
11: Fox's Lauren Green. A sightseeing plane carrying tourists crashes into a field in Peru yesterday, killing 13 people. I'm Chris DeMeo. This is Fox News.
23: News Radio KLBJ Radar Weather Watch. Look for overnight temperatures to hover in the low to mid 70s tonight. Tomorrow, nice and sunny with a high of 101. Tomorrow night, lows in the low 70s again. And looking towards Monday through the remainder of the week, we are definitely well into triple digits. That's your News Radio KLBJ Radar Weather Watch. I'm Rachel Marisay.
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32: Welcome to Coast AM. I am Lisa Garr, your guest host tonight to spend the evening with you. Have you ever been on a really, really good ghost tour? But you know that the best part about the tour is the person that is giving the tour. Joining me tonight is Courtney Mickenvale, and she is a paranormal historian. She's an author, and she has such a fascinating background. Not only is she deeply interested in history and in specific wartime in terms of the Revolutionary War and the Civil War, she is also an expert in the colonial streets of Mystic, Connecticut, and Civil War landscapes of Chickamauga, Georgia. All sorts of great things. But you know what we get to find out about Courtney? She was an actual descendant of accused witches. We will find out more when we come back. You are listening to Coast AM.
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5: Hell, so that's where Coast to Coast AM comes in and George Norrie comes in. Because you're going to have people on here that will give the government investigators an idea where to look, how to look, and what to look for. So it really does a lot of validation of the history of this show. And this is a huge step forward to getting to the truth, because for the first time, we have the U.S. government admitting that there's something to this, really admitting there's something to this. And that's the big step for all of us.
6: You know those mega ships that sail with thousands of passengers? It might surprise you to learn how much passengers win or lose in the onboard casino may determine whether or not the cruise is profitable. I'm Rudy Maxa with today's Travel Minute from Rudy Maxa's World. Cruise lines are offering low prices since several enormous ships came into service this past year. They want to put heads in beds because they have a secret. They often make their money on the ancillary stuff. Don Hanrahan, CEO of Celebrity Cruises, says 30% of the company's revenue comes from onboard spending, which is why cruise...
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7: Good morning, guys. Yes, I love your show. That's first I want to say that.
8: Oh, thank you.
7: I have dual citizenship. I have Mexican citizenship and United States. In Mexico, if I want a boat, I need to get used my ID that I got already. And I don't know how difficult it's for an American to get your birth certificate. In Mexico, you can go and get your birth certificate with an official ID, and that's it. Then you have to prove that you're a Mexican and you get your ID to boat. It is not difficult for anybody. They're married, they're divorced. There is no problem to get your ID if you prove that you are a citizen of that country or any other country. Only in the United States, this is the only place that I hear it's so difficult to prove you're a citizen. Mm. How?
8: Yeah, it's not that hard. I mean, here in Texas, all you have to do is go to texas.gov and you can get your birth certificate. Order it online. I mean, it's very easy in 2020.
9: Yeah, they say that amounts to a poll tax.
8: Yeah, no way.
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9: Tesla has officially discontinued the one-time purchase option for its full self-driving supervised system in North America. Yeah, the software is now exclusively available through a subscription model, if you will.
8: So looks like they're going to charge $99 a month for that subscription.
9: That's right.
8: $1,000 a year.
9: Well, this shift aligns with Elon Musk and his compensation package, which includes targets for reaching 10 million active FSD subscriptions. Mm. That's 10 million cars on the road driving autonomously with somebody maybe sleeping or, you know, scrolling through their phone. That's pretty cool, man.
8: Yeah, it is. I mean, it's still technology.
9: You got this doubt in your face, though.
8: Well, I don't know. There's just something about the idea of someone being in a car and they're taking a nap, you know, while the car's driving for you. And I know we're long into this technology now. You know, it still just creeps me out.
9: Yeah.
8: 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He's behind the wheel.
9: Well, I mean, what else would you be doing? I mean, if you're not driving, why not take a nap, right?
8: Yeah, fair enough.
9: Right?
8: Fair enough. It's just a weird look.
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13: I'm Deborah Valentine, Fox News. President Trump announcing on Truth Social that he's, for now, canceling a major attack on Iran. Fox's Chanley Painter has the latest from New York.
14: He posted on social media claiming Mideast allies reached a rough framework for a peace deal, and because of that, the U.S. will hold off on ordering new strikes. Trump added the emerging deal would include the immediate, complete, and total opening of the Strait of Hormuz and an end to Iran's nuclear threat. He goes on to say Israel joins him in the pause and strikes, which remains contingent on being able to rapidly make a deal. President Trump had reportedly been planning new attacks on Iran that could have taken place as soon as this weekend, but again, those plans are now apparently canceled after Middle East allies reached the outlines of a deal to end the war with Iran.
13: The Associated Press, citing a source, said that Saudi's Crown Prince Mohammed bin Salman urged President Trump against escalating the conflict with Iran over concerns fresh strikes could cause Tehran to attack Saudi Arabia and other Gulf countries. U.S. embassies in the Middle East are urging Americans to leave the region, saying the Iranian regime is unpredictable. The powerful OPEC plus oil cartel meets in London today as the Middle East conflict continues to affect supplies.
15: This group of oil-producing countries includes Russia, Iran, and Saudi Arabia, but not the United States. Together, they decide how much oil to pour on the market, and that can affect prices everywhere. Reuters reports 7 countries will pledge to increase output by 188,000 barrels a day, but hopes of a big drop in the price will be affected by plans to pause increases in the fall. Oil prices are relatively high at the moment because of the effective closure by Iran of the Strait of Hormuz, through which 1/5 of the world's supply usually transits. Jonathan Savage, Fox News.
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16: Mark and Melinda.
17: Heather is with us regarding the lawsuits against the social media platforms.
18: So I just wanted to say that in a lot of the schools in AISD, they're not really enforcing the no phone policy. The kids walk around with them in their back pockets and still have a decent amount of access to them.
19: Well, I know each school district could make a determination of, could you have your phone on you but you couldn't use it? Could you use your phone when you were in the hallways changing classes and at lunch? I think the schools that have said, you know what, we don't want to see it at all during the day, that means it can't be in your pocket, it has to be away, are having the better success.
17: Yeah, that's the bell-to-bell approach. Once you enter the building, you will not access that phone. I think that's what lawmakers really intended or were hoping would be adopted by every district, but that's not playing out that way. Heather, how often does your daughter get to use her cell phone at middle school?
18: Quite a bit. So she can text me, she calls me, but I can only imagine that if the kids have access, they're smart enough to figure out how to get on them. So I would agree that the bell-to-bell policy would be a lot easier to enforce and leave a lot less to the administrators to try to figure out how do we deal with this. So my daughter just says the kids just don't listen, and then the teachers just give up.
17: Does every middle schooler in your daughter's class have a smartphone?
18: I would probably say about 90% of them.
17: Yeah, I'm not surprised. Yeah. What did you think when we said the person filing this lawsuit says that she started at age 8 with her first social media account?
18: I do think it is on the parent to monitor those things. I do also know that my daughter knows way more about her smartphone than I do and has definitely figured out ways to get around some of the restrictions that I've put on it. So it is still dangerous even when the parents are trying to monitor those types of things.
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13: A major cyber attack targeting water systems in at least 7 states. U.S. officials believe Iran is the likely culprit, Fox's Madeline Rivera reports.
20: The FBI says these malicious cyber hackers were able to change the passwords and IP addresses of the systems that operate and monitor these water facilities. The agency says they've received reports of loss of pressure and flooding, which can allow untreated groundwater to seep into the pipes. The FBI did not mention which 7 states were affected. It comes, though, on the same week that Minnesota officials warned of a coordinated cyber attack on the water systems of 30 Minnesota communities. Water safety was not impacted, but the incident does highlight the vulnerabilities of critical infrastructure. The reports, including from the New York Times, that per U.S. and state officials, this may have been the work of Iran. The FBI is dismissing that for now, telling Fox they're not currently blaming Iran as they work to identify a culprit.
13: 30 water facilities in Minnesota were breached. President Trump blaming Minnesota officials for the cyber attacks. Minnesota's Governor Tim Walz says the president knows who's responsible. The family of a hero lifeguard in California is finalizing plans for a trip to the Oval Office. Fox's Chris DeMeo with this report.
21: The White House has contacted the family of 16-year-old Ryder Williams after President Trump vowed to honor the rookie lifeguard. Ryder became an overnight hero on July 25th when he saved a drowning 10-year-old boy from pounding surf. The president extending the invitation after a video of Ryder's dramatic rescue at Seabright Beach went viral, saying he plans to welcome the teen and his family to Washington, D.C. and personally present him with a high civilian honor for his heroism. Chris DeMeo, Fox News.
13: The Los Angeles Dodgers landing 2-time reigning American League Cy Young Award winner Tarik Skubal in a monstrous deadline deal. The MLB ace has played for the Detroit Tigers since 2018. I'm Deborah Valentine. This is Fox News.
22: News Radio KLBJ read our weather watch, and then there was sunshine, plenty of it today with highs mid to upper 70s. Clear skies down to an overnight low of 52 tonight. Much warmer tomorrow, except for a few afternoon clouds, mainly sunny, and high of 81. That's your News Radio KLBJ read our weather watch. 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
1: Good morning.
2: All the good
1: from the high desert. This is Coast to Coast AM. Let's do some open lines, shall we? Anything you want to talk about is fair game. I've got just a few things for you in a moment, and then this hour we'll do open lines. Tonight will be a four-hour program as I test my back's ability to hang in there. So we'll begin repeating the first hour after the next hour, if that makes any sense at all to you.
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0: All right, here's the skinny on my back, folks. It's really in pretty bad condition. My back had me bent over and unable to move, basically, for weeks. And now I would say, walking 90%, 80 or 90% straight. I'm still bent over. Don't get me wrong. I'm still bent over and cannot straighten up all the way. I have a hard time sitting for long periods of time. I had an MRI, as you know, which was an interesting experience, by the way. And the results of that, both by my doctor and another doctor now, are that they say it is not going to get better. That's the advice I've been rendered to date, that it is not going to get better. And, you know, it might get a little better given some time, but basically it's not one of those things that's going to fix itself, which is too bad. And the options that I've been served up to date include surgery and or prednisone shots. Prednisone is a very, very strong drug that remains with you even after it has its limited effect. And those options don't interest me, so I'm rolling the dice like usual, and I'm going to just hope to get better. And toward that end, I am putting ice packs on my back, the small of my back. You can actually slip them in your shorts and freeze your back to death, and that helps a little bit. It's the only thing I found out quickly that heat does not help. I would sit in the shower, and I have one of those shower massage things, and let the hot water beat on my back, and I quickly found out that was a really, really, really bad idea. Because whatever swelling is increased, and that's really bad, really, really bad. And so I had some of my worst days when I was in that mode. Then I decided ice was the way to go, and it's been kind of slowly getting better since then. So I'm rolling the dice, and I'm not going to let them cut me, and I'm not going to let them inject me, and I'm going to just see what happens. Because I don't want to go that route. When I was younger, I had surgery on my back, on my shoulder blade, and they took a... This was when I was 20 years old, a long time ago, and they took a benign tumor out, and you are never the same after surgery. You will always know you have been operated on, even if it works out at its very best. The odds with back surgery are really crummy, really lousy. And so, once again, I'm choosing to try to just hang in there, and that's what's going on. Now, on my website tonight, just put up a little while ago, I sent Keith a photograph, what I thought was a really interesting photograph. It's a photograph from Iowa. Somebody sent it in from Iowa, and it is an angel in the sky. And if this is not an angel, this is the closest thing. This is an angel. Now, in this modern day of digital photography, of course, we have no way of knowing if this is an authentic picture or not. But if it is authentic, then the odds, it seems to me, of this, I suppose, given all the cloud formations in all of the world and all across this country, occasionally you're going to get one that looks really like something. But this looks so much like an angel that it just, I mean, there's even a halo. I mean, we're talking serious angel here. So if you want to see it, it's on my website now at artbell.com. It's an angel from Iowa. Well, more accurately, in the airspace above Iowa, actually. So that's up there tonight. There's more of a reason to go to my website. Also, somebody sent me this photograph of a water park in Tokyo. And whenever you think you've got it bad, you might want to go take a look at this picture. Let me read you the caption to the picture. It says, "This is the Tokyo Water Park," where their slogan reads, "Welcome to the breathtaking Tokyo Water Park, where you can wash away the pressure and stress of the overcrowded city and relax with your friends in the soothing enjoyment of sun, fun, and splashing." If you are trying to decrease some stress in your life, this is not a place that Americans would go. It looks like it's taken, obviously, from an upper level, or even up in the air, it's hard to say. But I'm telling you, folks, they look like ants down there. And oh, when you look at this photograph, you've got to wonder about the water. You've got to really wonder about the water. The water is ostensibly, from this distance, blue. However, there are so many people and so many kids in this water park pool, that to get in there and not wonder. Anyway, you take a look and see if this would relieve your stress. So, gotta see it. It's under What's New. It's called Relax in Tokyo Water Park. And, of course, I did get a photograph up there of this Bushnell telescope that I dearly love. This thing is incredible. They're a new sponsor. And so I put a picture of mine up. And I really caught a kind of a cute picture. I don't know if you've seen it yet. But I got Yeti, our newest addition, you know, our newest cat, looking up at the Bushnell telescope, kind of like he was staring into the sky or something. It was really a fortuitous photograph. And that's up there. So all of that's up there on the website right now at artbell.com. Looking around the world to see what's going on. Oh, yeah, one more thing. I was mentioning to you that these ice packs are the only thing that works. And just in case there's anybody else out there with a really bad back the way I have it, try this. You know, everybody has a back cure for you. I've received millions of them in the email in the email and elsewise. Thank you all very much. But if you do have back trouble, consider what I'm doing. My wife obtained for me these lunch pack ice packs, and all they are is, you know, a plastic bottle filled with water, and you put them in your freezer and you freeze them, and then you can take them, and they're just the right size. You can put them in the small of your back and kind of move them around and freeze your back. And I'm not saying that's good for everybody, it's just what's working for me. But I do have on the webcam tonight, I just took a photograph of the little ice pack that I use. I've got rotating ice packs, actually, so I can never be without one. Finish with one, put it in the freezer, get ready for the next one. Now, around the world, House approves Arctic drilling. The House voted late Wednesday to allow oil and gas drilling in the Arctic National Wildlife Refuge in Alaska, rejecting claims the development would devastate a cathedral of nature in need of protection. Well, that may well be, but we definitely need the gas and we need the oil. And while I'm a pretty staunch environmentalist, I'm sure you know, I do think that we need alternative sources of oil and gas until we can get off the dime, which we damn well better do. If I were in Congress, I would be lobbying. I'd say, sure, go ahead and drill because we need it. And our economy is based on that. Any fool out there who doesn't think that can only look back to the last gas shortage we had in the 70s. It's obvious, right? We have to have it. But we had better start putting ourselves in a position where we don't have to have it, or pretty soon it's going to be all over. And it'll be all over when we run out of it, or when it gets so short and so expensive that we can't buy it anymore, and then our economy will go in the tubes promptly. 102 killed in Colombia fighting. Colombia troops and rebels this week killed 87 guerrillas and 15 soldiers. So they're having some pretty serious battles in the Colombian mountains, not a place I'd guess you'd want to visit right now. Code Red. The virus-like Code Red worm apparently infected computers around the world Wednesday on time, although the outbreak was not as severe as predicted. About 150,000 internet-connected computers were infected by Code Red, according to the SANS Institute, S-A-N-S, a computer security think tank working with the government. So if you've noticed the internet slowing down a little bit, there you've got it. Code Red did, as predicted, break out on Wednesday once again and is causing havoc. And then there's another virus going, a worm going around out there. I don't know if you've had the message yet. My God, I've had hundreds of them. It will say something like, I send this to you for your advice. And it could have any one of a million different titles, and it usually has an attachment with it. Don't open the attachment. If you see something that says something like that, I send this to you for your advice, I don't care what the hell it is, don't open it. If you do, you're going to get a worm. Microsoft Outlook based, basically, but you don't want it. Believe me, and it's all over the internet. God, I bet I get 30 or 40 of them in each email download that I do. All right, to the phones. West of the Rockies, you are on the air. Cheerio. Hello.
1: Hello.
0: Yes, hello. Turn your radio off.
1: I don't believe it. I'm on the air.
0: I know you don't, but turn it off anyway.
1: This is great. Okay, I got to turn the TV down, too.
0: That's true, yes.
1: Okay.
0: All things down. Yes, it is. Where are you calling from, sir?
1: I'm calling from California.
0: Okay.
1: Yeah. This is about your back.
0: Mm.
1: And I have some advice for you.
0: Everybody does. But
1: well,
0: go ahead.
1: That's a good thing, isn't it?
0: Yeah, although if I did it all by now, I wouldn't be walking at all.
1: No. If you don't think it's good, then hey.
0: I'm listening.
1: Okay. The lady that was just on, Sylvia.
0: Yes.
1: Right?
0: Yes.
1: The reason I'm calling is the thing she said about the past life thing.
0: Yes.
1: Okay, it's real simple. All you have to do is have her take you back to the beginning of the incident.
0: I wonder what kind of car hit me.
1: Well, okay. See, I got you. That's good.
0: Probably a Geo Metro.
1: You need to want
0: to
1: know.
0: Probably a Geo Metro.
1: Okay, well.
0: I went right over my middle.
1: You need to want to know. That's very important.
0: Okay.
1: Because if what she is saying is true.
0: Maybe it was a mighty Dodge.
1: Okay, listen.
0: I'm listening. Yeah, go ahead.
1: All right. If what she is saying is true.
0: Mm-hmm.
1: The way for you to get rid of it is to go back and relive it.
0: Relive it?
1: You have to go back. See, physically, you cannot go back in time. But spiritually...
0: No, but I could go lay down on the road and let my wife, thump over me in the Geo.
1: Spiritually, you can return to the moment.
0: Spiritually.
1: Yeah. Past lives, your spirit. Go back and look.
0: All right, sir.
1: Have her regress you. She talks about regression, right?
0: That's right.
1: Okay.
0: Well, she's already, in a way, thank you. She already put that in my mind. Now I know I was hit by a car. Hit by a car. Man, I bet that hurt. I wonder what kind of car it was. Was I tossed into the air like a rag doll? Or was I thumped right over? Well, I'll think about it, see if it helps. First time caller line, you're on the air. Hello.
2: How's it going?
0: Well, hey.
2: You doing all right?
0: Life is life, right?
2: Life is life.
0: Yep.
2: Absolutely.
0: Where are you, sir?
2: I'm in San Diego.
0: Okay.
2: And I used to live in Taos, New Mexico. And my condolences to you about your back and everything.
0: Thank you.
2: Hope you feel better. The reason I was calling is I just wanted to lay it out. I had some really great information when I lived in Taos, New Mexico, about how to tell the difference between the government spacecrafts that they've made and real spacecrafts.
0: Now, that would be valuable information indeed.
2: Would you like to hear about that?
0: Absolutely would, yes.
2: Okay. Now, the way to tell, according to my buddy, and he kind of pointed out to me, is, you know, the government spacecrafts are the ones that you can always see as the lights, you know, and they make patterns and they do different things, and they're the ones that most people perceive as the crazy lights and all that. He says, and what I saw, and I didn't believe him until I saw it myself, is that the real spaceships and the real aliens appear to us in this matrix as clouds. And I said, okay, whatever. I know. I said, okay, whatever. And one day I went back to his house, and we were there, and he said, look, there it is. And there was this big, you know, spaceship-like cloud. And I said, okay, whatever, you know, no big deal. But then I watched over the next 2 hours as this giant spaceship shaped cloud opened up in the back, and there was a lever in the back, and I swear to you, Art,
0: a lever on
2: it was like a opening in the back, like a hatch, and I watched over the next 3 hours as these little circular, you know, disc-like pieces of cloud came out, and it was so slow, and if you weren't paying attention, you would have never noticed.
0: All right, fine. So 3 hours you watched this, right?
2: 3 hours
0: I watched. So why didn't you grab a camera?
2: Because I was out in the middle of the desert, New Mexico, and if you've ever been out to the Mesa, New Mexico, outside of Taos, you know that no one has cameras, no one has TVs. People are absolutely outside of any kind of, you know, technological, you know, holdings, you know. They really are just trying to get to the roots of existence. And
0: now, I've got a photograph on my website tonight that just went up hours ago, a couple hours ago or an hour ago, of a angel in the clouds. You know, I mean, I'll be doggone if this is not an angel. It is right down to almost the last detail, obviously an angel. Well, if you can have angels, you can have spaceships.
2: Definitely. I hear that. Now, this is the crazy part. I mean, I was watching for a while, and I still was doubting everything, but I watched as all these little spaceship clouds came out, right? And it was all vibrating over the Sangre de Cristo Mountains there.
0: Yes.
2: And this was the craziest part, Art. I know it's going to sound nuts, but...
0: That's all right. Lay it on me. I'm used to it.
2: We heard so clearly that there is no good or evil, that all our religions have been holding us hostage to these concepts of good and evil, and that nothing exists but this moment.
0: Now, where did this come from?
2: Now, this was just like just an energy in the air. It was like voices so clearly heard. And I asked him what he heard, and he told me. I didn't even spit it out. He told me everything that I had heard, and we both reiterated the same thing.
0: So you both heard this?
2: Yep, that there is no good or evil, that there is only this moment, and good and evil is a way to keep us fighting ourselves. And while we fight ourselves, they're going to sell us spineless consumerism. And that was what we heard clear as day. And that,
0: you know, that sounds like an anti-capitalist message.
2: Well, it's not even that. It's not even that.
0: An anti-capitalist cloud message.
2: No, it was just, you know, and since then, I've been living on that, and I watch every night as Peter Jennings, Tom Brokaw sells us lies of good and evil, Walt Disney, you know, sells us lies of good and evil, and it's everywhere. I mean, from the moment we're out here, and that message came so clear to me, and since then, I've been living in such peace. That, you know, every day I thank those cloud aliens for bringing me that truth, that there really is no good or evil, and that's the way we fight ourselves, is by separating the existence into two separate parts.
0: All right.
2: Existence is whole.
0: I think I've got it.
2: You're perfect and free in your entirety, Art.
0: All right, thanks.
2: Have a good one.
0: Yep, take care. Cloud aliens along with a cloud message that sounded suspiciously anti-capitalistic to me. On Wildcard Line, you're on the air. Cheerio.
3: Oh, hi, Art. Yeah, thanks.
0: You're welcome. Extinguish your radio for us.
3: I will indeed.
0: And your TV and your CD player and whatever else you've got.
3: All right. I'd like to talk about the Disclosure book.
0: All right.
3: I think Stephen Greer kind of underplayed that. And it's not only got, you know, the flying saucer stuff, but in the last couple of chapters, of course, there's the one big chapter on top secret testimony of government insiders. And then there's the, you know, the free technology chapter and all that.
0: Yes.
3: But it's really worth, I think, the price of the book just for the small, short, hard copy of Monsignor Balducci's statement from the Vatican.
0: Oh, yes.
3: Because, boy, I mean, it...
0: I know. We've got an echo here. Hello, hello, hello. An echo. Anyway, you're absolutely right. Balducci's statement was incredible, wasn't it?
3: It just talks about a very theologically confident. It says they're not devils, they're not angels. You know, I mean, we human beings are probably the worst creations there can be anyway. They're probably closer to God than we are, so we should probably take them seriously. And
0: again, no devils, no angels.
3: Right. There's even something in there in the book about For You, Art, too. I noticed in page 402 on the testimony of A.H. talks about Operation Looking Glass, which talks about alien technology that the government has that can look into the future and go back in time and see what's going to be happening. So it's something to think about. I know you're interested in that.
0: There's a lot to think about, sir. I've got to run. We're at the bottom of the hour. Thank you very much.
3: Yeah, bye.
0: Goodbye. Every now and then we get an echo. I don't know where that comes from. I'm Art Bell. This is Coast to Coast AM.
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4: Yeah, let me squeeze in Lou, checking in from the Mopac area this morning.
5: Man, you know what it is, man. Just another day, another hustle, man.
4: Yep.
5: I want to speak on that homeless. Man, the city's not doing nothing about it. I started out having 5 homeless encampment properties to clean out. I was hired to do. I'm at 12 right now. All these individuals that I meet in these homeless encampments, they're ducked in these camps that people from Wisconsin, North Carolina, New York, these people are coming out from the woodwork, man.
4: Wow.
5: So I have no clue what the city council is talking about. If there's a change in decreasing homelessness, there's no change whatsoever.
4: Well, Lou, there's no interest in solving the crisis because that means they wouldn't be needed anymore, right? I mean,
5: exactly. Yeah. That's job security for them, and that's it. That's all it is for them.
4: You're out there with your gloves and boots, and you're out there actually helping clean up some of these areas. And what a task that is. That's a big job.
5: Mm-hmm.
4: Dangerous job, too, right, Lou? Is it dangerous?
5: Oh, man, all the drug stuff that we see, we get chased with machetes, all sorts of stuff. I'm in close connection with APD and with about 3 co-compliance officers that email me, text me throughout all these properties. I clean one up on Monday. That same one on Monday will be trashed up again on Tuesday because co-compliance notifies me and they give me 7 days to go out there and clean it all up. And these individuals, it's just same rotating cycle, same people I see.
6: Yeah. You ever deal with anybody's like aggressive dogs out there? Do people have aggressive dogs back in those camps?
5: Oh, those animals that are back there, I don't even know their dogs. I don't know what kind of dogs they are. They're some kind of
4: vicious
5: homemade dogs, but the dead animals that we have to pick up, I mean, there's so much stuff, man. I'll tell you right now, Todd, man, I've been born and raised in Austin. Like I spoke on before. This city is not Austin no more, man.
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1: Morning, everybody. Some people are saying on Fast Blast that they thought Sylvia said I was hit by a cart. C-A-R-T, not a car. Maybe. But if you're hit by a cart, doesn't that mean that you were first trampled by a horse? Either way, huh? Either way. Okay. We'll get right back to all this. Open lines, anything you want to talk about, directly ahead.
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9: The best thing about it is it's really exciting. We got complete vindication because basically what happened was is the government admitted that we don't know what these spots, these objects, these bright lights are. But basically you can help the government because the thing we're finding out is government's not that bright and they need our help. So that's where Coast to Coast AM comes in and George Norrie comes in. Because you're going to have people on here that will give the government investigators an idea where to look, how to look, and what to look for. So it really does a lot of validation of the history of this show. And this is a huge step forward to getting to the truth because for the first time, we have the U.S. government admitting that there's something to this. Really admitting there's something to this. And that's the big step for all of us.
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0: way, anybody out there notice we got rid of the, I got rid of the garbage cans. The heck with them. We'll crash in and crash out instead. Wildcard line, you're on the air. Hello.
1: Yes, sir. How you doing tonight?
0: I'm doing, sir.
1: Yes, by the way, my prayers go out to the bad bag. Having one before, I can feel your pain.
0: Thank you.
1: Yes, sir. Actually, I'm the gentleman I'd called you a couple times before. I'm the one who was seeking clarity. And ironically, it was through talk shows like this and things like this. Today, I attended my first city council meeting here in Hillsborough in Tampa, Florida.
0: Did you get any clarity there?
1: Well, sir, I did, because actually what's ironic is that we have a public access station down here called Tampa Bay Community Network, and I'm one of those people, as you can tell, I tend to call, and I called one of these shows, and next thing I know, I'm putting on my own show down here, but yet I also find myself, the more I talk about it, the more I look at stories and every day in the newspapers and things like that, it really makes you want to get involved, and your local government makes you want to get involved, just what's going on, because you really, if you, and then just shows like yourself, sir, like the Julian and Anwar, in fact, today I was

0: running into the reality of politics, whether it's local or national, there's not a hell of a lot of difference, frankly. And to be in politics, it is my opinion that you have to compromise your personal principles. And I don't know how you avoid that. And the higher you go in office, the more personal principles you've got to compromise. I've thought about this for a long time. And so people who begin to brush up against that with the best intentions usually come away pretty cynical. East of the Rockies, you're on the air. Good morning.
1: Good morning, Art. So good to hear your voice again.
0: Thank you.
1: Pray for a speedy recovery for you.
0: Thank you.
1: Two items. I'm hoping someone else could call in to expound further upon what I'm about to say. But there was an item in the news here in New Haven area, New Haven, Connecticut. By the way, my name is Reggie. I'm calling from West Haven, Connecticut.
0: Okay, Reggie.
1: And the item was this little boy was having an MRI, and someone walked into the...
0: With an oxygen bottle.
1: Exactly.
0: I know, and it took off into the air, went into the machine, and crushed his skull, and he died.
1: Yes.
0: Yeah, I know all about it.
1: Tragic. But I was surprised to hear you had a repeat of a doctor that was on, and you questioned him about the magnetic energy or field.
0: Yes.
1: And he said he didn't know about it. And the reports that I heard here
0: in the
1: news.
0: I recall. Well, let me tell you, I just had an MRI, as I think you're aware.
1: Mm-hmm.
0: And I intentionally closed my eyes and almost went into a, even despite the noise of the MRI machine, I almost went into a meditative state because I wanted to really see if I could see an effect. And I did.
1: Mm-hmm.
0: I surely did. I closed my eyes and clouds began to form.
1: Mm-hmm.
0: Light clouds, very light, bright clouds, and they would quickly move out of my apparent field of vision, and another one would form and move out of my field of vision.
1: Mm.
0: And so the electromagnets in that thing were obviously having an effect on my brain.
1: Mm-hmm.
0: And that's the only effect I felt. No ghosties, no goblins, nothing like that.
1: Right.
0: But I surely did see that, no question about it.
1: Right. And the other item I wanted to touch on was listening to your guest tonight. I was wondering why, and it probably would be inappropriate, but I was wondering why the Chandra Levy case wasn't brought up.
0: I'm going to ask Ed Dames about Chandra Levy on Friday.
1: Oh, good.
0: All right.
1: Yeah.
0: We've had him working on Chandra Levy, so you'll get your answer then.
1: Okay. Thank you so much, Art.
0: Thank you, hon. Take care. I kind of kept it general. I probably should have asked her about Chandra Levy, actually. At any rate, Ed Dames is going to have an answer for us, and we shall see. Another thing, I thought Ed Dames had just about a hit on Amelia Earhart, if that story turns out to be true, because it was just about as he said, or so close to the area, it's not even funny. And what apparently was spotted, the wreckage that was spotted from satellite, whether it, if it does turn into the real thing, will be awfully close to what Ed said. Virtually not hidden, not deep down in the ocean, but very shallow. West of the Rockies, you are now on the air. Hello there.
2: Hi, how you doing?
0: I'm doing okay, sir. Where are you?
2: San Diego.
0: All right.
2: Yeah, first I want to say hello to Dean. I heard Dean on tonight. Me and Dean, man, we go way back with Mike Siegel, you know?
0: Hey, Dean.
2: I think Dean should be married by now. I think he was going to get married in May. So if you did, congratulations.
0: Hmm.
2: And basically what I wanted to say is, I say this politely, but everything Sylvia Brown, is that who she was, Sylvia Brown?
0: Yes, she was Sylvia Brown, yes.
2: Everything she said basically was demonic to the core, you know? I mean...
0: Well, I understand that real religious conservatives would absolutely believe that, demonic to the core.
2: Well, it's not religious conservatives, it's what Scripture says.
0: That's a religious conservative, sir. Somebody who abides literally by the Scripture would pick out parts of it that would support that. Now, I think she did bring up one pretty good point, and that is that there is Scripture, and there is Scripture, and there is some Scripture that seems to support people who were seers.
2: Well, probably.

0: prophets, yeah, but all the world of like divination.
1: Yeah, but at one point it says anybody who would tell you the future is a false prophet. But at another point in the Bible, it seems to support prophecy by humans. So how do you reconcile that?
0: Well, God does give prophets, but the use of like through, you know, trying to see the future through means of divination, whether past, present, or future, that is strictly condemned. That's divination. That's quasim in Hebrew, and nehash, neaz, enan, and that's in the Old Testament Hebrew, and mantiomene and pneumapaithone.
1: No, I understand there are many, many, many people who feel as you do.
0: It's divination, and that's condemned, but being prophet, that's a special gift from God, and a true prophet would never claim that they are a prophet for the sake of humility, you know?
1: Well, how do you know there couldn't be egotistical prophets?
0: Well, then they're false prophets. True prophets...
1: Edgar Cayce was a false prophet?
0: He was.
1: Was he?
0: Yeah. True prophets say thus...
1: Are there any modern-day claimed prophets or people in the modern day that you would say are true prophets?
0: There are holy elders in Greece that are clairvoyant elders that are Christian monastics, but they're not equivalent to, say, the Old Testament prophets.
1: Nobody's name that you could rattle off that we would know, though.
0: Living today?
1: Yeah.
0: You wouldn't know him.
1: Okay, well, I appreciate the call, and you may well be right. Who knows? You may be correct. Who knows? On the other hand, there are people like Sylvia Brown and others that I know personally that absolutely have that talent, have that ability. Now, I suppose you can say that they're sourced evilly, if you wish, and believe that if you wish. But I don't think you can argue that their ability is not valid. I've seen it too many times, and I'm not easy to convince, and I never believed in this sort of thing, but I've seen it personally up close, and so that I know that it's real. Now, is it demonically sourced? I don't know. If you believe in the devil. East of the Rockies, you're on the air, top of the morning. Hello? Going once? Going twice, gone west of the Rockies, you're on the air. Hi.
2: Hi.
1: Hello.
2: Yeah, is this Art?
1: Yes, it is.
2: Yeah, I just wanted to bring up something with your back.
1: Yes?
2: I had to go to a class not too long ago on lifting.
1: Oh, yes. Lift with the legs.
2: And a couple of instructors both had back problems.
1: Well, what kind of confidence does that give you?
2: Well, one had surgery, the other went to another therapy I thought you might want to think about.
1: Yes, okay, go ahead.
2: He had something with mixed with chiropractor,
1: yes,
2: and therapy all in one.
1: Let me tell you what my experience with chiropractors is, and it's very limited, but I've been to the chiropractor a few times. A lot of people suggest that. And they make me feel better for a little while. I get off the table and I'm going, wow, man, that's great. But it lasts a couple hours, few hours, and then it's back to where it was. Now, that may not be the case. I mean, everybody's an individual. Nobody's condition is the same. And that makes advice very difficult. But that's been my experience with chiropractors. I've tried it and tried it, and it works for me for a little while, and then the same old thing comes back again. First time caller line, you're on the air. Hello. Hello.
3: Hello.
1: Yes, hello.
3: Hello, is this Art?
1: Yes, turn off your radio.
3: I just did.
1: Thank you.
3: I know everybody's been calling about your back.
1: Yes.
3: I'm a board-certified hypnotherapist, and I have done many past life regressions.
1: Yes.
3: And I suggest...
1: Did she say I was hit by a cart or a car?
3: Cart.
1: A cart. Well, that like I said then, that probably means I was trampled by a horse first.
3: But not necessarily.
1: No?
3: But I suggest that you work with Sylvia if...
1: Might have been a golf cart.
3: Are you interested in what I'm saying?
1: Yes.
3: All right.
1: You said you should work with Sylvia.
3: If she'll work with you, yes. Because the purpose of a past life regression and and going back to the initiating cause is not the incident in itself, but the emotions that may be related to it.
1: I understand.
3: And I suggest you work with her. Because she also has healing potential. And that's also very important.
1: Well, as I understood it, if I heard her say it properly, the healing is the psychological aspect of having you come to terms with what happened to you in a prior life, right?
3: In many, many cases, yes. But also in many cases, there's sometimes a residue that needs to be finished off with some healing.
1: You mean...
3: At least that's been my experience.
1: You mean as in personal or hands-on type healing?
3: Exactly.
1: Uh-huh. Well, I don't know that she does that. We didn't get into that aspect of it, really.
3: Well, I wish I could. I mean, I could help you long distance.
1: Well,
3: I've done quite a number of long distance healings successfully.
1: Well, anything you think you can do, I would appreciate.
3: Okay, what number would I call during the day?
1: Oh well, I can't give that out.
3: I know not.
1: You could call. I tell you what you could do. You could call my network. At area code 541-664-8829.
3: Mm-hmm. Okay.
1: How's that?
3: That's fine.
1: All right, and leave your name and number.
3: Fine, I'll do that.
1: Okay, thank you. And, you know, thank you all. It's just that everybody, you know, has a method, a little thing. Anybody you talk to about a back problem has a relative or themselves, and they've all had back problems, and they're all kind of distinct. And no single cure works for everybody. So, it's just one of those things. A cart, huh? A cart. I don't know. I can feel there's probably a hoof print back there somewhere. That's what I think I can feel. Big old U-shaped hoof print. Wildcard line, you're on the air.
4: Yes, hello. It's Keith from Hamilton.
1: Hi, Keith.
4: How you doing? I wanted to give you my backstory, if I could, very quickly.
1: All right. This is the last night we're doing backstories, folks.
4: Okay, that's no problem. I used to always talk to you about my constant everyday bad luck, and I have a bad luck backstory.
1: Oh, bad luck, bad. Well, they're all bad luck.
4: Yes. When I was 18, I worked at a supermarket, and I had to clean up the tops of the shelves of overstock.
1: Yes.
4: And there was a grating up there, and my shoelace got tangled in the grating. I completely tripped and was about to fall backwards. Now, as I did, here's the second part to it. You know those carts to pull, like, you know, stock to the aisles and stuff?
1: Oh, yes.
4: I landed on that. It tipped over. I landed on my back the second time. To this day, I have 2 slipped discs, and I still feel the pain.
1: Yep.
4: Not go away, Art.
1: Yeah, I know. That's what the doctors told me. It will not go away. It won't get better by itself, they said.
4: I wish you luck with your back, Art.
1: Well, we march forward in time. We'll see what happens.
4: Yes.
1: I'll call Sylvia. Thank you.
4: Thank you.
1: Right. East of the Rockies, you're on the air. Hello.
5: Hello?
1: Hello. Turn your radio off, please.
5: Hello?
1: Turn your radio off.
5: It is off.
1: All right. Where are you?
5: I'm in Chippewa Falls, Wisconsin.
1: Okay, proceed.
5: What?
1: Proceed.
5: All right.
1: Speak. Now, you're turning your radio on again, sir. Turn it off, please.
5: Right.
1: I don't have to leave line.
5: All right,
1: go ahead.
5: I'm just wondering about, you know, the global warming.
1: Yes.
5: Thing you had on, like, a month ago, just before you went on vacation.
1: Yes.
5: I just think it's a really bad idea to have people... You know, like the scientists that think they can probably move the Earth.
1: You mean NASA's idea to move the Earth farther away from the sun?
5: Yes.
1: Yeah, that didn't strike me as plan A, or what ought to be plan A, anyway.
5: Yeah. Yeah, how did you say that they thought they were going to do it? Try bringing asteroids or comets by the Earth to move.
1: Well, the way they were going to do it is, they said that an asteroid, which would be diverted from some orbit it's in now, a big one now, a real big one, I mean bigger than the one that even killed the dinosaurs, would be diverted so that it would pass, literally skipping almost through the Earth's atmosphere. It would pass so close that it would throw the Earth out of its present orbit, and begin to move us out into space, farther away from the sun. Now, I don't think you have to be a NASA rocket scientist to decide this might not be a good idea, that several things could go wrong. For example, the big rock could hit us by mistake, come into the atmosphere, just little error in their movement of that rock, and we'd be toast. And then, of course, others might imagine that we would be successful, but the Earth would go spinning further out than the scientists thought. I mean, after all, they do occasionally get things wrong. You've all heard the stories. I'm Art Bell. This is Coast to Coast AM.

0: recently on the Todd and Oz Show.
1: Good morning, guys. Yes, I love your show. That first, I want to say that.
2: Oh, thank you.
1: I have dual citizenship. I have Mexican citizenship in the United States. In Mexico, if I want to vote, I need to get used my ID that I got already. And I don't know how difficult it is for an American to get your birth certificate. In Mexico, you can go and get your birth certificate with an official ID, and that's it. Then you have to prove that you're a Mexican and you get your ID to vote. It is not difficult for anybody. They're married, they're divorced. There is no problem to get your ID if you prove that you are a citizen of that country or any other country. Only in the United States, this is the only place that I hear it's so difficult to prove you're a citizen. Mm. How?
3: Yeah.
4: It's not that hard. I mean, here in Texas, all you have to do is go to texas.gov and you can get your birth certificate. Order it online. I mean, it's very easy in 2020.
2: Yeah, they say that amounts to a poll tax.
4: Yeah, no way.
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16: News Radio KLBJ Radar Weather Watch. Look for overnight temperatures to hover in the low to mid 70s tonight. Tomorrow nights and sunny with a high of 101. Tomorrow night lows in the low 70s again. And looking towards Monday through the remainder of the week, we are definitely well into triple digits. That's your News Radio KLBJ Radar Weather Watch. I'm Rachel Marise.
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19: Hope you're having a great afternoon. It is 3:05. Tiger is here producing. U.S. Senate candidate Republican Ken Paxton has unveiled his economic plan. It is focused largely on tax deductions.
20: To attack Saudi Arabia,
19: he says all
20: and
19: are intended to help you,
20: as well, but U.S.
19: the citizens
20: in the Middle
19: with the high cost
20: still
19: of living.
20: Americans to leave the
19: area, proposal is built around major tax deductions. One component would allow individuals to deduct up to $25,000 in out-of-pocket medical expenses. That would include your insurance premiums
21: very serious situation
19: and an additional $25,000 deduction available for each dependent. Let's just stop right there and get your reaction to that part of the Paxton plan.
22: I want to say first, I'm glad to hear he's actually putting some stuff out, because for so long, he has stayed quiet and seemed to be just kind of riding the wave of, oh yeah, of course you'll vote Republican, I don't have to do anything. So I am glad to finally see that he's putting something out there. $25,000 sounds like a lot. I don't know that most people would be able to deduct that unless they have real medical issues, but hey, sign me up. Anytime that we can deduct heavy expenses like that, that we have to have. I mean, let's just be honest. We have to have it. We just can't chance not having it. Yeah, I'm all for it.
23: Listen, I'm for deductions too. I'm for this. This is political Bravo Sierra to me. This is not state stuff. This is federal stuff. He's going to be a federal office unless Republicans maintain control of the Senate.
22: But what this you said it's federal stuff, and he's running for a federal office.
23: Right.
22: So why is that wrong?
23: It's not wrong, but, I'm saying he's going to be in a body of 100 senators, and he's going to be in the U.S. Congress. This is not
22: so
23: specific for Texas.
22: So the chance of him getting by.
23: Yeah, that's why I say it's kind of like Bravo Sierra, as we hear from all politicians, too. These dreams, these ideas that, oh, it sounds really good, but unless there's support, bipartisan support, these are all just his wish list. And, you know, they sound good, Mark. They sound really good, but are they going to get passed? More than likely, no. It's like every presidential candidate saying, I'm going to do this, I'm going to do that. So.
19: But on the surface, you say, this sounds really good.
23: I didn't say really good. It just sounds.
19: You just said good.
23: It sounds good with me. It sounds fine with me because I'm like Melinda. Anytime I can get a break in my taxes, I'm for. You know, he could say that. Gregorio Cazar could say it. I'd be for that, too.
22: But here's the thing. I know. And we don't need to get into how much you don't really care for him. But you say this is just BS because this is what politicians do. They lie.
23: Yeah.
22: Well, not every politician's out there putting forth policy. They're not all going to get their policy passed. So it doesn't matter if you're voting for Paxton or Tallarico. Tallarico's got some things out there he's never going to be able to get passed,
23: course,
22: but he still
23: right.
22: has it.
23: You're right.
22: So for me, it is, okay, well, which one sounds more aligned with what I want someone to go up there and mm-hmm. fight for? Whether or not they can get it passed, there's no guarantee that any of them can get anything passed. But if they're going to go up there and fight for it, or at least say they are, what sits better with me?
23: I would rather know Paxton, because man, oh man, a guy making $150,000 a year now has a real estate empire of $10 million. I want some tips from Ken Paxton how he did that.
19: All right. He's also proposing a tax deduction of $5,000 for expenses intended to encourage healthier lifestyles. That could be gym memberships, nutrition programs, youth sports activities, you get the idea. Weight loss medications, GLP-1 drugs, that's in a $5,000 deduction for those kinds of expenses.
23: I like that.
22: You know, it's on the MAHA agenda here. To me, these all sound good.
23: Yeah.
22: With the exception, and maybe call me crazy, I probably shouldn't be saying this, it seems like those are high amounts, though.
19: That most people would not use the full amount of the deduction? Is that what you're saying?
22: Right. Unless they've got some kids in the travel leagues,
19: okay.
22: then yeah, they probably would easily hit that.
23: Yeah, they pay a lot of money, and it is a burden on moms and dads. And listen, everybody wants a more healthy America. I'm a member of a gym. I'm on a weight loss drug. Heck yeah, sign me up, Ken.
19: Here is the second component. A $50,000 tax deduction for first-time home buyers. Another $50,000 deduction for a down payment when individuals move into a new primary home.
22: I think he's going to get a lot of traction with that one because a lot of times we hear for new home buyers and everybody goes, well, what about me? I bought my house 20 years ago. He's covering all his bases on this one, where if you were purchasing a new home, you would get a break.
19: And if you're in the category of first-time buyer, so what do you make of that, Ed?
23: I like that to help first-time buyers because it is a big hurdle with interest rates. You know, interest rates, 6.5, something like that, people forget back in the late 70s, interest rates were 14 to 17% on new home buyers. That was a real hickey back then. But no, again, Mark, my bottom line is I am for less taxes and less government, especially less taxes. So even though I will not vote for Ken Paxton, I say, jolly good, Ken. Keep the good ideas coming.
19: Fox News poll out today shows Tallarico 51, Paxton 48. Do you expect that to narrow, or Paxton to claim the lead as he begins to really get more aggressive with his campaigning?
23: Oh, I think it's going to narrow when, you know, beginning in probably August, they paint James Tallarico as a devil incarnate. You know, and yeah, I think the negative campaigns will come out. The Paxton campaign can never go positive. He's doing a positive thing this week, but it can never go positive because he has too many skeletons in his closet with businesses, indictments, getting impeached. He's got too many skeletons. So the negative campaign will And I still think I put Paxton as the favorite to win this thing just because of Tallarico and this Democratic Party in Texas.
19: All right, 512-836-0590. How do those tax deductions strike you? Favorably? Are you opposed? Do you think this will boost Paxton's campaign? 512-836-0590. Join the conversation with Mark, Melinda, and Ed.
1: Mark, Melinda, and Ed.
19: The Austin City Council would like to spend $10 million to count all the trees in Austin.
3: It's really important because trees are a critical part of our infrastructure, just like roads.
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23: Mark, Ed? Let me just say, this will be my last day. I will be the tree counter for the city of Austin. I will take that $10 million and live the rest of my life gloriously counting the trees, not only off Runberg and I-35, but all over Austin.
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21: Squeeze in Tim. Hey, Tim.
24: You know, I called about a year ago, and you said if you're a man over 45, you can really only be into, you know, the preparation and smoking or grilling of meats in the Roman Empire.
21: I remember.
24: And we started to agree on the meat, and then we went into the Roman Empire stuff, and then you've kind of fragged me a little bit at the end and said, what brought down the Roman Empire? And I didn't have a good answer for you, and I think you knew that already, that there would be no way for me to have a good answer here. Like, a bunch of things happening in all kinds of different times brought down the Roman Empire. But I wanted to thank you for leaving it there, because I was like, I really don't know much about this as I thought. So I did some studying, and lo and behold,
21: what did you learn specifically? Yeah, what stood out to you?
24: Well, it turns out that really kind of Romans turning on Romans once Christianity sort of became part of the fabric, because it was one thing to have these outsiders tortured in the arena, but it was like another thing to have their neighbors and things like that that they knew. So there was a big undoing of sort of the esprit de corps of what it meant to be a Roman. And then also Hadrian's Wall saying that we're not going to expand any further. That sort of says a thing to people. And then, the Gauls and the different Germanic tribes coming down three different times. And then all sorts of problems in the East with the different tribal people coming in from the steppe. So yeah, it was tough time on the Romans.
25: Yeah, similar problems to what we have here in the United States now.
21: Oh yeah,
24: totally.
25: Political instability, invasions.
21: It's repeating
25: deep
21: itself.
25: Deep internal political instability.
21: Mm-hmm. I appreciate your call. Thanks so much, Tim. Appreciate that, Tim.
25: Been sitting on that conversation for a year.
21: He's been dwelling on that. I didn't mean to occupy that much time, a whole year.
25: I got
21: to
25: call him back today. I got to put a punctuation on this. My brain won't stop.
21: Yeah.
15: 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Mark and Melinda.
19: Doctors in California did research on 460,000 teenagers over a number of years, and specifically were seeing the outcome of those who smoked marijuana. And the doctors say they're very, very alarmed at the percentage that ended up with psychotic disorders such as schizophrenia and bipolar disorder. Now, they emphasize not every teenager is going to end up with these psychotic disorders, but they said an alarming percentage are ending up with these psychotic disorders, and they said they're concerned that the public may have been led to believe that marijuana is totally harmless, it's organic, and it's really not that harmful.
22: Well, yeah, when you think about how many cities or states have gone ahead and legalized marijuana, it was based on how is it any different than alcohol? Why shouldn't people be allowed to smoke marijuana? But the potency seems to have changed over the years.
19: Yes, it's much stronger. Let's go to Raymond.
26: I thought that this topic of marijuana was right up my alley this morning, because I'm 34 and I started smoking weed when I was 14, and I just recently have gotten to the point where my life is stable enough that I felt like I could get off of marijuana. And the weed is way stronger. It does come with psychological withdrawals. For about the first week that I was quitting, I'd get home from work and I'd just cry because my brain just didn't feel right.
19: Mm-hmm.
26: But I just wanted to call in to say that if there are people out there listening right now that have a heavy dependency on THC, you can get off of it. It is uncomfortable. The studies that they did in the 90s and early 2000s, by the time I found them as an adult, I was very much in agreement with them. I was like, oh yeah, if you start smoking weed too young, it causes this psychological dependency. If you're not talking to your parents about why you're depressed and you have such a young, malleable brain, your brain very quickly decides like, oh, this is just how I handle my issues.
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5: Sandy, it says on the screen you're a teacher. Want to get your thoughts on this. There's a story in the Daily Mail about a high school teacher. She's a 10th grade English teacher, and she's quitting because of the technology. Well, she says these young minds are being destroyed by the technology. They're playing games. They're copying assignments using AI and ChatGPT, and they're not learning a thing, and she's so frustrated that she's actually leaving the profession as a result of it. Do you see some of the same things?
6: I happen to be an 11th grade English teacher, and absolutely. These kids, I can't even let, they'll ask, can I listen to music while I'm writing? No, because I've had children who have AI dictating to them through their headphones as they're writing a paper. So you can't trust them to do things online, you know, if you want to have them write their paper in a Google Doc, say. It's impossible to trust them because they can cheat. And I agree with her. That's what I mean also about the fact that they can't think because they're relying too heavily on these things to think for them. And I understand her frustration. My students have to write everything by hand. I had a student who used AI to write about her favorite place. What the heck? I mean, wow. If you can't write about yourself, ridiculous.
5: To be the devil's advocate in this conversation, Sandy, the AI is pushing our culture that direction where you don't have to think. You just have to ask the right questions in ChatGPT, and you can get a job in this country. The technology is pushing us towards a lack of focus and mindless knowledge. 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
25: You're right. 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
25: 317, we go downtown with Jennifer on KLBJ. Hello there, how are you, Jennifer?
8: Hi, thanks for taking my call.
25: Yes, welcome aboard.
8: I wanted to say that I feel like Democrats are the reason why Democrats won't win in Texas, because you have only a little over 49% of registered Democrats voting in Texas in the last election. That's why this will never happen. We only have ourselves to blame.
23: But Democrats voted more in this recent primary than Republicans did. What do you make of that?
8: They did, but that's still less than half of registered Democrats. That's how abysmal the numbers were before.
23: Mm-hmm.
22: Well, and that may be really come into play, Jennifer, with Paxton and Republicans, where there may be some Republicans that sit it out. So it may actually be a benefit for Democrats if they sit it out instead of going to vote.
23: And Jennifer, I don't know, there are more people like me. When I was very young, I was a Democrat. When I moved to Midland, I was a Republican. When I moved to Austin, I was an independent, and I may remain an independent. I don't want to be a part of this progressive, uber socialist Democratic Party, and I darn sure don't want to be playing catch with the MAGA nutcases over there. Not all MAGAs are nutcases, don't get me wrong, but the extreme right wing of the Republican Party. I don't want to be a member of either one, and I think there are a lot of people just like me.
8: I think you're spot on. I don't think there's a home for people like us. And because we have to declare a side, it's not going to work. As long as we continue to do what we have always done in this current state, not the state of Texas, but in this current state of play, we're just going to continue to get what we get. And I'm with you. Like, I think that there's room for improvement on both sides, but I don't like the idea of having to pick either. And it's so sad because there are valid, worthwhile, very able and capable members in our political arena that should be heard, but because of the letter behind their name, they're not. And it's ridiculous. I'm tired of it, but got to keep on, you know, I'm not going to not vote. My point was just that those who would vote for Tallarico are going to be disheartened and let down ultimately because there will not be enough who would vote for him simply because he's a Democrat. Plain. Independents can vote for him all we want. Those who would shift the polls if everyone that was registered did vote, it's still, you know, it's not going to work. Democrats have to pull it together as a party if they want to be taken seriously.
19: Jennifer, thank you, Jennifer. Have a good afternoon and a great weekend. We appreciate it. Let's go to Leander. Keith, welcome to KLBJ. It's 3:20. How are you, Keith?
0: I'm doing just great. How are you all today?
19: Fine,
0: all
19: right. Keith.
0: Great. Hey, Ed, I'm kind of with you on this. I think at the end of the day, Ken Paxton is going to pull this off. I don't think a lot of people are going to be paying attention to this till after Labor Day, which is kind of how it goes with these midterm elections. I really think Bob Bullock is probably spinning now in his grave because this is not the Democratic Party he worked so hard to create.
23: Correct.
0: And I knew the man. And, Jennifer just a minute ago, she's a Democrat, but she's having a hard time voting for it because there's a lot of folks in rural Texas who still consider themselves Democrats, but they're conservatives. And they're going to vote for the conservative candidate who right now happens to be a Republican. I think what's going to happen, two things. Number one, people are forgetting Jasmine Crockett has pretty much pulled the rug out from under a lot of his support with the black community, especially in the Dallas area. I've got some good friends of mine who are black Democrats, and they said they would no way in hell vote for Tallarico because of what he did to her. I think that segment's going to be gone, and I've said this before, and I've said it on y'all's show. The rural vote will take the day. They're going to paint. Actually, they don't really have to paint Tallarico. They just have to point out all the things he does, what he said, what he believes in, especially on his theological side. And those folks just are not going to, they'll hold their nose and vote for Paxton because Paxton's going to say, I am best for Texas. Tallarico is best for the new Democratic Party.
23: I just hate it that, you know, let me just, this is my personal view, not expressed by anybody else in this room, I'm sure. It just slays me that Tallarico puts out theoretical views about his beliefs in God and yada, da, da, da, da, his personal beliefs as we as Christians. I'm a Christian, have my own beliefs. But then you look at Paxton and he, the wife deal, the mistresses, the indictments, the arrests and all that stuff. It's like people forget that he was doing the deals that the Bible and those Ten Commandments that he so greatly wants in every classroom spell out. He's knocked off about six of them already.
0: Yeah, well, I'm with you there. But the thing is, two things. First and foremost, the saying, love the sinner, hate the sin, you're going to hear a lot of that, trust me. But the second thing is, I think since Bill Clinton got away with what he got away with, we don't scrutinize our political leaders the way we used to. We just don't care. As long as they deliver, that's all we care about.
23: Well, you're right, because the I did not have sex with that woman went, uh-oh, you did have sex with that woman in the White House, and people sat on their hands.
19: Keith, thank you. Have a good afternoon. 512-836-0590. The Austin School Board made it official last night. They voted to close Paredes Middle School just about 2 weeks before the start of the school year. Superintendent Matthias Segura told the school board, "We already have seen enough test information to show that Paredes will get an F again. They already have had three straight years of failing grades on the state assessment, and they're headed for number four."
9: As we began to get student-level performance data from the STAR summative assessment, it became clear that Paredes Middle School did not achieve the growth that the accelerated growth that was needed to ensure that we continue to move towards breaking the accountability chain.
19: And this school board member said, "Don't blame the students or the parents. None of this is their fault."
10: And the tragedy and the disrespect that people now are being asked to bear the greatest burden are the very same people that are least responsible for creating this situation. Our students and families did not cause these circumstances, and yet they're the ones whose lives are being disrupted most profoundly.
23: Listen, first of all, from my standpoint, Mel, their lives are being disrupted. This is a raw deal for those families. School starts in a few weeks, and you're saying you're not going to go to that school. You're going to have to retool, redo everything. But I disagree with a school board member. The problem with our public schools, and at Paredes and others, a lot of parents don't give a rip. You want to stay home from school? Fine, stay home. We're going to go out today and shop. You want to go? Okay, fine. You studying tonight? You don't need to study. Let's go to a Whataburger. Let's watch TV. It is the parents. It is the unmotivated students, which I think is a core problem in our Austin public school. But yeah, they got a raw deal on this. But I also think about this, guys. Come on. The school board should have recognized this in May. They should have recognized this in January. Because it wasn't going to, you know, the magic wand is going to be, you know, there at the school to get these grades raised.
22: Yeah, to the school board, yes and no. What is the attendance there is a good question. And as I pointed out, what is the motivation of the young people to learn? Are they turning in their assignments? Are they doing that homework? But also, yeah, it is AISD. It is the higher ups that should have made this decision well before now and not leave it to the last minute to, and I, for me, I don't think it's much of a scramble. Okay, so you're moving schools. The school's going to come get you. If you're on the bus, they'll take you there. All of your friends that were in that school, if that was an issue, they're most likely going to be going to the same school that you are. So as far as it being an inconvenience or anything like that for these families, maybe in the beginning, but overall, I don't think it is.
23: Well, I think, I don't know, I differ a little bit, but I know what you're saying because everybody's got to adapt and adjust. But if you live three blocks away from Paredes Middle School and you got one car in the family, that child has been walking to school or whatever, riding the bike to school, and they got to go to a school miles away.
22: So now they'll get on a bus.
23: Well, you got to figure out the bus routes. You got to do stuff. It's a hassle, but you know, you adjust and you adapt as people. And this is a life lesson for those children. And it's not going to be a familiar surrounding that they've had input at his middle school.
19: The data from the AISD and the state say that as of the latest school year, 41% of the students were chronically absent Middle School. That is missing 15 or more days in a school year.
22: Yes, yeah, so I said school member is wrong to say this isn't on the parents.
19: 512-836-0590, 327, Mark, Melinda, and Ed.
11: Recently on the Todd and Oz Show, Corey DeAngelis, he's a school choice evangelist. Well, he shared a tweet overnight, and this is from an independent journalist here in Austin, undercover, talking with an official inside the Office of Equity and Inclusion. That is the new name of the Diversity, Equity, and Inclusion Office. And you'll hear this video. It's basically a new employee with a secret camera talking to this City of Austin employee at the Office of Equity and Inclusion. Well, here's how it unfolded.
12: Can we just rename it to...
13: Well, we have renamed it to the Office of Equity and Inclusion.
12: Oh, okay.
13: So, it still has equity there.
12: Right, as it should.
13: Hopefully, you will continue our work.
12: Yeah.
13: It's so important. Have you gone to our Undoing Racism training?
25: Yeah, you heard that last part. Have you gone to our Undoing Racism training?
14: What does that even mean?
25: I think that's something that every City Austin employee has to go through. Undoing Racism training.
14: Undoing racism. Because, look, first and foremost, when I was a kid, people didn't put this ridiculous focus on this kind of division. If you treated another man or woman equal to the way you treat any other man or woman out there, that was good. That meant you weren't some scumbag racist.
25: That's how we all operate. That's how we operate.
14: If you're not an anti-racist with his Jewish, just a Marxist dog whistle.
25: Sure.
14: You are a racist as far as they're concerned. And so I imagine they want you to go through this, ending racism training.
25: No. Undoing. Undoing racism training.
14: Because they want you to be an anti-racist.
25: Is this something that...
21: city Austin employees have to go through, yeah?
25: I guess so.
21: It's part of the requirement to be employed.
25: And something like that would just be so insufferable. I wouldn't want to work for any public or private entity that forced that upon their people.
21: Hey, Keith, what's on your mind?
1: Hey, good morning, guys. I'm on my way to my anti-racism training, so yes, I thought I'd chime in.
21: Yes, sir. Yes, sir.
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19: Food stamp recipients from different states are now suing. They're suing because Congress has created a provision in the program that says states can obtain a waiver from the federal government, and state by state, they can prohibit SNAP recipients from buying certain items with their SNAP benefits. The food stamps could be sugary soft drinks, energy drinks, candy, potato chips, any kind of junk food. And these food stamp recipients from Colorado, Iowa, Nebraska, Tennessee, and West Virginia are suing. They say it's not fair to them. They should be able to pick what they get with their SNAP benefits. Lance is at the UT campus.
16: If there is an extra cost to these items that, saying if they are received by food stamp recipients that contribute to the health care costs and the other insurance costs that, become a burden to our system, why are these items even allowed to be sold to the general public at all? If these items are so poisonous and carcinogenous, why aren't they just removed from the shelves, period?
22: Well, they are starting to take some impact on that, like removing the dye out of all of those types of foods. So they are trying to address that part of the non-nutritional part of it.
19: Would you favor a federal ban on certain products in this category?
16: Actually, no. I'm more of a free market person, and I believe the product should be sold to the consumers. And I don't believe the people who have the least amount of access to these products should be punished for trying to acquire them. And the people who are in the most need for some sort of relief, enjoyment in life, are the people with the least amount of resources. I mean, why can't a poor person have a candy bar if they got to live a crappy poor life anyway?
22: Well, no one says they can't have the candy bar. They're just saying you can't use the taxpayer money on that SNAP benefit to pay for it. If you've got money or income coming from something else and that's what you choose to use your money on, you can go for it.
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19: We have been talking with you about the City of Austin Auditor's Report recently released that indicated 19 out of 25 nonprofits audited by the city failed the audit, meaning they did not deliver the results they had promised in return for taxpayer dollars. These are 25 nonprofits that received $30 million in taxpayer funding last year from the city council. And KXAN had a chance to sit down with city council member Chito Vella to get his thoughts about the results of that audit of those nonprofits. Here is where they ask Chito Vella, are you prepared to stop giving taxpayer money to nonprofits that do not deliver what they promised they would do?
17: Now, some of them on paper sound great, but maybe in execution, we're not getting the results that we want. So I think that's where I want to look at the social service contracts and not just look at the pretty language around the goals, but to look at the actual results and say that, you know what, this was a great idea, but it's not working in the way that we're trying to approach this contract, and we might have to pull back or try it a different way or consolidate it with another contractor, whatever the case may be.
23: That leads me to say, how do we ever get in this position in the first place? If we did not do due diligence, I guess he was waiting for results from these social service agencies, but it seems like maybe we're putting the cart in front of the horse on this deal where we didn't know what they would bring us, or they didn't know the results or whatever. We just kind of threw the money up and say, come on, help us out.
19: No, there were contracts that were signed.
23: I know, but contracts, Mark, but I think, did we not do our due diligence and to say, okay, if this is a tangible thing or this is what we expect? I don't know, it just sounded like there was some uncertainty with Chito.
22: No, we didn't do our due diligence. We never do. Even if you had the signed contract with this and you're taking these entities at their word that they're saying they can meet these different metrics and you're taking it at their word, where's the check-in? So where do we stand?
4: Mm-hmm.
22: You know, once every quarter. So how are we on track? Mm-hmm. Are we behind? Where are we? There needs to be a check-in point to see if they are. And if they're continuously behind and there's just no way they can meet it, then you need to reconsider whether or not that's the organization for you, whether or not this is something we should be doing.
4: Yeah. This is $100 million of taxpayer money in 1 year.
14: Wow.
4: That was handed out to these nonprofits. Now, the city so far says we're not releasing the names of the nonprofits that failed that recent audit. You, the voters, are not entitled to see that report.
22: Oh, yes, we are. We need to know if you're continuing on giving these same organizations, these same nonprofits, the same amount of money for the same failure.
23: I want to follow the money. I want to find out why we went with this group. What was the process? Who knew who lives in what district and that sort of thing.
4: Now, City Councilmember Chito Vella, in his interview with KXAN, did reveal the name of one of these nonprofits, the Corner Store. This is a program started by the City Council in 2015.
22: Mm-hmm.
4: It's only in two zip codes. There are 8 of these so-called corner stores. They could be gas stations. They could be convenience stores, taxpayer dollars. Buy fresh produce, vegetables, fruits, etc., and stock them in these corner stores. So you get the idea, and here's Chito Vella talking about that program.
6: I know my colleague, Natasha Harper Madison, was just talking about one of the nutritional food and corner stores that, again, I'm not fully into the details of that, but staff that has analyzed that has found that it did not quite meet its goals and are recommending ending that program. And again, sounds great when you hear it from a high-level perspective. But, for example, if we're providing fresh food and that fresh food at the corner store is just not selling and just kind of rotting away, well, then that's not working and we probably need to retool that and try a different approach. That would be just an example.
22: Follow-up question, sir. This has been going on since 2015. How long have you known that it wasn't working?
23: It's 11 years.
22: How long have you continued this program that you knew was not working?
23: It's
22: and
23: 11
22: then
23: years.
22: To follow up again to yet another thing, what do you mean you don't fully know the details?
4: How much money have you directed into that program each year since 2015? How many tons of fruits and vegetables have been thrown away after they rotted on the shelves, in your words? And he said, from a high level, it sounds like a great idea. No, it doesn't. No city should be in the business of trying to be in the grocery business.
23: Thank you, Mayor Mondami.
22: And that's proof,
23: right.
22: That's proof right there. If you're throwing away rotted food, that means you don't need to be a part of this.
4: Let's go to Rich in North Austin at 337 on KLBJ. Hello there, Rich. How you doing?
15: Good. Good afternoon to y'all.
4: Yes, sir. Welcome.
15: I kind of have a quick comment on the Chito Vella thing. You know, the fact that they're not telling us that these organizations even got close, because if they put in that contract 100% end homelessness and they got to 98, I might be happy with that.
4: Yes,
15: but they're not even saying that they're close.
4: No,
15: but I really called about the Paxton thing. Paxton is promising things he can't deliver. I would love for all of those things to go through, but Paxton can promise the world, but he's just one senator. He's going to get up there, and the rest of that bunch is not going to approve any of those. So until I really feel like, there's going to be some action on all of the good things he may propose, I still have a hard time overcoming who he is and what he is.
4: If you bring the idea to the Senate and you're persuasive, and let's say the deductions are just one quarter of what he's talking about here, would you consider that a victory?
15: Yeah, because, that's the other thing, too, is, you ask for billions and hope to get millions, right?
4: Yes.
15: But, I just don't know that the appetite is there for anybody else to go along with him. So, and I don't know. I guess it's a crapshoot because we don't know if he can deliver until he gets there. I just wish he was a little bit more honorable, a little bit less in your face about flaunting the fact that he doesn't care that pictures are taken of him doing these dishonorable things. It's just, I don't know, it's just a bad taste in my mouth of this guy.
4: Well, you said there may not be an appetite in the Senate to go along with this. Yet all of them are talking about affordability and the cost of living. They should be open to having a discussion about this.
22: At least listen to see if it's something that they could work into an affordable policy.
4: Yes, yes.
15: Right. Well, yeah, and of course they always talk about it, right? But talking about giving us $25,000 deductions on our taxes and then coming through with that because that is going to take away tax money from them to be able to spend are two different things. And unfortunately, during election time, they talk about a lot. They all talk a good game. They all go to the center, both on the left and the right, until they get elected. And next thing you know, you've got the commies versus the extreme right wing of the party.
4: Rich, thanks so much. Have a great weekend, sir.
15: Yes, sir.
4: Thank you. Bye-bye. 512-836-0590. The City of Austin today unveiled a new website where you can go and learn your rights. If you're pulled over by an Austin police officer, if you're out in public and you encounter an Austin police officer, this is a detailed, in-depth website designed to give you different scenarios that you might be in, where you're involved with Austin police, and the whole point is to know your rights when you're dealing with APD.
23: I got no problems with that, but I think it's terrible timing because I think this is politically motivated. What happened with the 17-year-old who was shot at the park when he did not listen to police instructions and he went for his belt and they shot and killed him. I think this is not good timing. Saying that, I'm just floored still. It's in Mandarin, it's in Spanish, it's in Chinese, it's in Vietnamese, the whole thing. The bottom line for me is, yeah, you can have your rights. I think most people know their rights, Mark. I think people do, and I'm not sorry to say it. You should know your rights as an individual. But to me, the bottom line for me, I know this is simple, but listen to police commands. Listen to a police command. And you're going to be alive. This man, 17-year-old, would be alive today if he would have listened to police commands. And I dare say, in 9 times out of 10, if you listen to police commands, you're going to be okay. But I guess we have so many immigrants here, non-English speakers here. They don't know their rights, which floors me because we were taught our rights when we went to school about what you can do. We know about the Fourth Amendment. We know about all sorts of things. But I guess it's a good, but I just think it's really bad timing by this group.
4: What do you make of it, Melinda?
22: To me, you should know your rights. I haven't gone to the website to see what all it lists. If it simply lists what your rights are, that's fine. If it says you should be yelling that at the police while whatever is going on, I take objection to that. You also should know when to forcefully say something. You comply with the police, get to a point to where you can then say, okay, I'm going to hire a lawyer because this was done against me, this was whatever. But if you want to come out of a situation, it should never be confrontational with the police. You should just wait until you can fight that another day.
4: The Austin Police Oversight Organization, which is part of the city government, says they created this after getting feedback from citizens, and they worked with the police department, city attorney, and the equity office to come up with this Know Your Rights website. 512-836-0590 to weigh in with your thoughts. It's 343. We've got a lot more coming up. 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
0: Mark, Melinda, and Ed.
4: Doctors in California have been studying teenagers and young adults who smoke marijuana on a regular basis, and these doctors say they're seeing an alarming number who develop psychiatric conditions, psychotic disorders such as schizophrenia and bipolar disorder.
23: Yeah, Mark, the marijuana is so powerful these days, and I'm not surprised about these numbers. I've always thought we should legalize marijuana because we've got legalized drinking and things, but after reading this, it gives you a little bit of a pause when you have people who cannot control their urges and are addicted to marijuana and the long-term effects that will have.
22: Well, to me, a couple of things here. I think it is important to point out that the study of the teens that they did not include anyone that previously been mentally ill, had been diagnosed as being that. That is important to point out, that they wasn't pre-existing. Mm-hmm. And then also that they followed these teens till their age of the mid-20s. So they were being able to see the impacts it was having during

0: compared to what was being used 30, 40, 50 years ago. It's really causing havoc on teenagers and young adults. I see it all the time.
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2: We got an update on the cheating Canadians in the Olympics.
3: Oh, yeah.
2: The damn Canadians always cheating.
3: Can't trust them.
4: Complete and total loser.
2: Well, the Canadian curling star, Mark Kennedy, he's a real beta. He claims that he was set up by a premeditated camera to catch him in the act of cheating.
3: Wait. He cheats, he gets caught, and he's the victim?
2: Yeah, the Canadian curling team is now claiming to be victims, and they were caught in a camera double-touching the stone. And everybody listening knows you never, ever, ever double-touch the stone.
5: That's bad.
2: You never double-touch the stone. Here's what Kennedy says. They have, they've come up with a plan here in the Olympics, and as far as I know, to catch teams in the act of, you know, at the hog line. That's the line where they have to let go of the stone before it, you know, crosses. He says this was planned. It was kind of evident that something was going on when they were trying to catch us in the act. Well, they did catch you, Mark.
3: Yeah, they did.
2: You cheater. Well, Kennedy and Coach Paul Webster accused Sweden of setting up cameras to catch them cheating. How dare you set up a camera to catch us cheating? Kennedy says, I know what, I know we're not the only team that they've done this to, so I think this was, I don't know what the word is for it, but it was premeditated plan to try to catch us. Well, Sweden is firing back at Canada. This is great, man. You got Canada and Sweden fighting some of the strongest countries on the planet.
3: Right.
2: And if you include France, right, you got to include them, right? Well, Sweden's firing back at Canada, saying that they've been sounding the alarm of the alleged Canadian cheaters for 7 to 8 years. Nicholas Eden, he's on Team Sweden. He says, we've been saying this, guys, for 8 years now. The media crew decided to place a camera at the hog line to see if it's really happening. And we've all, the world has seen the Canadian, Mark Kennedy, double-touch the stone.
3: Yeah, I mean, how could he even argue against it? He's mad because he got caught. By the way, looks like the Brits got in trouble for that, too, a few days ago.
2: You got to keep your hands off the stone, man. Yeah.
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6: Americans for Public Trust is an organization that works for openness, transparency in our federal government, and they have a new website where you can track the foreign money that's being donated to U.S. nonprofit organizations. They say that amount of money is now $5 billion flowing into nonprofit organizations, and so they have set this up so you can get an idea of how foreign money is affecting things in the U.S.
7: I got to say, Mark, I never thought about this before I read this today. I didn't realize it never was on the top of my radar about foreign money investing in these agencies and these nonprofits and the influence. Money talks. We all know that. And if you give a lot of money to an organization, they're going to hear you out and hear what you have to say and follow your lead. So this was an eye-opener for me.
8: Yeah, you may not have paid attention, but it is something that we should pay attention to. This is taxpayer dollars that go to these organizations. And if they are also taking in foreign money that would maybe contradict what we want our money to be used for, they should be investigated. Better yet, along with this database, Congress, get to work. How are you allowing for these loopholes to allow these different entities to be tax exempt and yet take all of this foreign money? That should not be happening.
6: And this article portrays a situation where most of this money is going to nonprofits engaged in advocacy, lobbying of Congress, taking a stand on current events and key issues. These are not nonprofits setting up food banks or soup kitchens, those kinds of things. These are people that are trying to influence the U.S. government.
8: Mm-hmm.
6: And right now, the laws are a little gray on this kind of stuff. And this organization says there should be a very, very clear prohibition on foreign money going to any nonprofit that tries to shape U.S. government policy.
7: Yeah,
8: agreed.
7: So these mechanisms allow foreign actors to shape domestic public discourse, fund political or activist networks, and bypass traditional

0: campaign finance disclosure rules. Eye-opener to me.
1: 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We'll just give you the top five. Joe Rogan, $82 million a year. Second, John Coogan and Jordy Hayes, Technology Business Programming Network. 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Third, Stephen Bartlett, host of The Diary of a CEO, $45 million. 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And number five, Smartless, hosted by actors Will Arnett, Jason Bateman, and Sean Hayes. They are number five, according to Forbes.
2: I've only heard of one of those five, but wow. If you can find the audience, you can bank.
1: Oh, yes.
0: Yeah, Joe Rogan lives in Westlake. His podcast originates from Austin. I'll say it, I don't listen to podcasts. I don't think I've listened to more than 3 minutes on any podcast, but I'm none of that generation. My kids are in their 30s, early 30s. They listen to podcasts all the time.
1: What was your reaction when you saw the amount of money they're making each year?
0: Shocking to me, and I'm trying to figure out, I guess it's clicks and advertising. That's mm-hmm. how they make their money, clicks and advertising. And I know every Tom, Dick, and Harry is in the podcast business now. I must know a half dozen friends who are trying the podcasting game, trying to get a living out of a podcast, and they're not making a heck of a whole lot of money because it takes, to me, to be a successful podcast, a national presence, a national niche, and national advertisers.
1: Wall Street Journal today says some bars have given up on the young, and they're focusing on Gen X for their customer base. They say that the youngsters, and by young we mean 20-somethings, early 30s, are really not drinking as much these days. But Gen X people are still drinking. Think 50 and older. And they're coming up with special nights that are focused on the music they like, all of that kind of stuff. And they say they're packed. They're doing very well when they focus on Gen X.
2: I just found this story to be kind of silly. You're giving up on young people? I don't know. Maybe I've given up on the bars, so I don't know exactly what they're doing. But it used to be a bar was a bar. You just went and you had some fun. They didn't do anything extra to bring anyone in. Maybe every once in a while they would have a theme night, or they would have come sing along or something like that.
0: Oh, man.
2: But it wasn't special advertising to young people that I remember.
0: It used to be. When I'm older than you, Melinda, and I'm older than you, Mark, barely. But I remember right down the street. Remember Howard Johnson's right at the corner of 183 and I-35, Mark?
1: Yes.
0: That Howard Johnson's down there. When I was in college, Melinda, they had a 5-for-1 drink special just about every weekend.
2: But
0: 5-for-1, Melinda.
2: Okay,
0: think about that.
2: Yes, but that isn't saying, okay, young people or old people. That is anybody who's going to go in for a 5-for-1 special.
0: It sure attracted the boys over there from Southwest Texas State to drive over 30 miles to go get 5-for-1.
2: I don't know that was a good decision.
0: No, it wasn't. And then go down to the catfish parlor for catfish. Oh, you eat catfish. That's what we guys who didn't have dates did on Friday nights.
1: And everybody else should hope they're not on I-35.
0: Exactly, Mark. But that, you know, and I think we're a little skewed here in Austin because we are a young city, and I am floored about, and on the feeds and on Facebook and Instagram, all these new bars, niche bars, you know, all the cocktails, all this unique cocktails, and it's there's so many. Austin is not the national norm by any stretch of the imagination.
1: Austin would not be included in this article.
0: Yeah, yeah.
1: The Washington Post is reporting that the U.S. intelligence agencies believe that Iran hacked into the water system of the state of Minnesota. We're talking drinking water and sewage facilities in Minnesota.
2: You know, this is because they have the digital systems that operate the water utilities. I mean, and they're not alone. It's not just Minnesota. This has to be something that is taken seriously. Anytime you have something that's digital, that means it's hackable. So we have to do a better job to make sure that small towns that are this way, maybe the smaller states, that they have the right security measures in place that can quickly detect, maybe even push away an attack like this. But if the attack is able to go through, can quickly recoup so that it doesn't leave in the water. Man, that freaks me out. That's crazy. They can put stuff in there and it could travel to a whole lot of people really, really quick.
0: Yeah, and they get involved in water. They get on grid. That's scary. Scary, scary, scary.
1: Definitely serious. All right, we've got news next. It is Mark, Melinda, and Ed, 590 AM, 99.7 FM. Thank you for joining us on KLBJ.
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10: the city of Austin is looking to fill a full-time position for a food and climate program coordinator, leading the efforts to advance Austin's climate and food system goals by coordinating across city departments, community partners, regional organizations to implement both the Austin Climate Equity Action Plan and the Austin Travis County Food Plan. The role drives projects that expand urban agriculture, strengthen local food production, promote climate-friendly and healthy diets, and improve access to fresh, cultural relevant foods. And it also manages contracts that support food system initiatives and serves as a key liaison between the city's food and climate teams to enhance community resilience and reduce greenhouse gas emissions. Well, one texter says, I have no idea what the job is or does, but I feel like I'm fully qualified. Can I apply? Yes. Yes, you can, texter. We're beginning to create a shortlist right now, live on the show. And if you want your name to be considered, we have a series of questions for you. Our first applicant has shown up. What's the title for this job, by the way?
11: This is Food and Climate Program Coordinator.
10: Chris, what are your qualifications?
12: One, I'm breathing.
10: Yes.
12: Two, I'm very excited and highly motivated.
10: Yes, you are. I agree with that. That's great. Are you willing to use a city government credit card to buy your own lunch?
12: Absolutely.
10: Thank you. You're stacking up the qualifications right before our very eyes. Now, keep in mind, we have a lot of people we're going to talk to for this position because we want to hire the very best one.
12: I would like to throw something in.
10: Please.
12: I identify as anything you want. Whatever quota you're needing to fill, I am that.
10: Now, the job only pays $275,000 a year. Can you get by on that?
12: You know, I'm willing to make that sacrifice for the good of the city.
10: Such a giver. And people are so generous, want to work for this city. Chris, we're going to keep your number and your name. Stay close because you are the front runner for this new position. So congratulations, Chris. That's amazing.
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1: If you're open to the public, you allow in-person payments at your physical location, you must accept cash. That's the essence of a bill filed today in the United States Senate.
2: It's crazy to me that we have to have a bill that says you have to accept the currency that we've had along forever.
1: Let's go to Heather. What are your thoughts on this proposal?
14: So one of the things that people aren't necessarily looking at is small businesses, a business that maybe only does 30 to 50 transactions a day. The fees that are associated with having to have the armored car service, having to have the bank account, there's a lot of fees that are associated with taking cash and being able to take a credit card where you only have to pay 0.5% of whatever that sale is to the credit card manufacturer is much easier for small businesses to make a profit.
2: Wait, hold on. Are you saying the banks that you maybe have your business account with, they charge you for the cash that you get?
14: Yes, you have to have the armored service to pick up, then you have to pay for like a change order.
1: Are you a small business owner, Heather?
14: I used to be. I'm not any longer, but I am very familiar with the fees that you would have to pay because not every bank has one of the coin counter machines. They send it out and there's a fee associated with that.
1: What is your estimation as to the percentage of customers who want to pay in cash?
14: I can only speak to where I'm working now, which is a food eatery area inside of a business. And I would say in a month, maybe four people. And what I typically do, if they don't have another way to pay, if cash is all they have, I just let them have it.
1: The meal is free?
14: Yeah. I mean, we're not talking about big bills or anything of that nature. That's why I'm not going to tell you where I work.
2: I was going to say, I wouldn't mention that, Heather. You're going to have a whole lot of people that only have cash coming.
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0: President Trump again calls off a planned large-scale strike against Iran. I'm Ann Carrick, Fox News. The president citing new progress toward a potential agreement with the Iranian regime. Fox's Rebecca Castor in Washington.
1: This was set to be one of the largest bombing campaigns against Iran to date, but now the president is signaling a peace deal could be close. He wrote on Truth Social, the USA is locked and loaded and ready to go against Iran. Despite this, we have just been asked by Iran and other Middle Eastern countries to hold off any attack and that the perimeters of a deal has been agreed to. This would include the immediate, complete, and total opening of the Hormuz Strait and an end to Iran's nuclear threat. I have agreed to cancel the attack, subject to being able to rapidly make a deal. According to Axios, one of those Middle Eastern allies who asked President Trump to hold off on further strikes was the Saudi Crown Prince.
0: The White House confirms the president spoke by phone with the Saudi Crown Prince as Saudi Arabia and the other countries in the region call on the U.S. to de-escalate the conflict. Multiple people are dead, others injured after a shooting in Idaho. Fox's Chanley Painter with the latest.
2: The FBI and Idaho police are investigating a mass shooting near an In-N-Out Burger. It happened Saturday in Twin Falls. Three people were killed and at least seven others were hurt. Police say the shooter is also dead. No word on a motive.
0: Police are waiting to release the exact number killed until all of next of kin are notified. Russia launched another overnight barrage of ballistic missiles and drones at Ukraine's capital, Kyiv, killing at least nine people and injuring more than 30. The attack comes just 2 days after another major Russian strike killed at least 10 people across Ukraine. President Volodymyr Zelensky again urging the United States to provide more Patriot air defense systems as the war shows no sign of easing. 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
11: Mark and Melinda.
12: Melissa is in Manor with a comment on PepsiCo, saying they're going to cut the price on all of their potato chips and other snacks by 15%. Hi, Melissa. How are you?
13: I'm good. I'm wondering if the 15%, they're trying to make themselves sound good with, the customers, because I think they're losing business to the store brands. Generics used to get a bad name, but now they don't. And I can tell you, everything I just put in my grocery cart that was a snack was the store brand. The sodas I bought, I don't even drink them that often, were half the price.
12: Wow.
13: Yeah, and in some cases, like I'm just going to say the cheese balls at one particular store that I only buy on game days, they actually taste better to me, the store brand, than the other one.
14: That's how I hater everything.
12: Melissa, thank you so much. And Melinda and I will be over for the game and those cheese balls.
14: Yes, looking forward to it.
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25: Good morning, guys. Yes, I love your show. That's first I want to say that.
21: Oh, thank you.
25: I have dual citizenship. I have Mexican citizenship and United States. In Mexico, if I want to vote, I need to get used my ID that I got already. And I don't know how difficult it is for an American to get your birth certificate. In Mexico, you can go and get your birth certificate with an official ID. And that's it. Then you have to prove that you're a Mexican and you get your ID to vote. It is not difficult. Anybody, they're married, they're divorced. There is no problem to get your ID if you prove that you are a citizen of that country or any other country. Only in the United States, this is the only place that I hear it's so difficult to prove you're a citizen. How?
21: Yeah, it's not that hard. I mean, here in Texas, all you have to do is go to texas.gov and you can get your birth certificate. Order it online. I mean, it's very easy in 2020.
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1: Man, you know what it is, man. Just another day, another hustle, man.
0: Yep.
1: I want to speak on that homeless. Man, the city's not doing nothing about it. I started out having 5 homeless encampment properties to clean out. That was harder to do. I'm at 12 right now. All these individuals that I meet in these homeless encampments, they're ducked in these camps that people from Wisconsin, North Carolina, New York, these people are coming out from the woodwork, man.
0: Wow.
1: So I have no clue what these city council are talking about, if there's a change in decreasing homelessness. All these Mickey Mouse nonprofits that they have, man, everybody got their hand in the pot, man, taking some kind of change out of it. No change whatsoever.
0: Well, Lou, there's no interest in solving the crisis because that means they wouldn't be needed anymore, right? 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
1: exactly.
0: Yeah.
1: That's job security for them, and that's it.
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11: Laura is in Lockhart. We're sorry to hear that you lost your job in the fall of 25, and so you contacted and did some checking on Obamacare. Pick it up from there, please.
12: They were telling me that my premium every month was going to be $650.
11: And was that with or without subsidies from the taxpayers?
12: I called them before the subsidies expired, and then it was like $500 a month. And then I talked to them again before deadline ended, and it had gone up to $650.
11: And they have different options like gold, mm-hmm. silver, etc. Do you recall which one they were quoting there?
12: Because I do have a disability, and so I had to see a specific doctor. They said that even looking at the bronze plan, it was the cheapest that they could find was $650 a month. And I'm like, I don't have a job. My husband works, but he doesn't make enough to pay that. And unfortunately, we got married after he retired, so I couldn't be put on his insurance.
13: Well, and were they taking in his income as they were evaluating trying to cover you?
12: Yep, because we live in the same household. And it's the exact same thing with Medicaid, except they were going on saying that I don't qualify for Medicaid because I don't have children. So because we made a choice not to have children, we're being punished.
11: What are you going to do, Laura?
12: I wish I knew. I filed for Social Security disability, but that takes anywhere from 300 to 356 days to get approved.
13: See, that's my issue with this whole government getting involved in healthcare here. You would think a situation like yours would be ideal for getting the short-term coverage until perhaps you're able to find a job or find a plan on your own. And yet they have made it just impossible
12: so
13: for you.
12: Difficult.
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11: Hello, Andrew. How are you today?
14: There's a difference between violence and property damage. You just kind of made the comment, maybe I just read you wrong, that said because you break a window or you stole something, you're violent.
15: That's, yeah. Yeah.
14: If you, that's if, not violent.
15: Oh, I think it is. If you broke windows at our nation's capital, if you broke windows to get in and then you stole stuff, yeah, that's violence. If you break a window or knock down a door, sir.
14: That's property damage. That's not violent. You're not hurting anybody.
15: You're not hurting anybody?
14: If you light somebody's house on fire, you know, that's property damage and that's violent. But, I mean, just if there's nobody there in a house and you knock down the door to steal something, that's not violent.
15: What if I went to Melinda's house tonight and knocked down the door? That's a violent act, and I would be dead because she'd shoot me.
13: Better believe I would.
11: Andrew, thank you. There's a promo.
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0: Sandy, it says on the screen you're a teacher. I want to get your thoughts on this. There's a story in the Daily Mail about a high school teacher. She's a 10th grade English teacher, and she's quitting because of the technology. Well, she says these young minds are being destroyed by the technology. They're playing games, they're copying assignments using AI and ChatGPT, and they're not learning a thing, and she's so frustrated that she's actually leaving the profession as a result of it. Do you see some of the same things?
12: I happen to be an 11th grade English teacher, and absolutely. These kids, I can't even let, they'll ask, can I listen to music while I'm writing? No, because I've had children who have AI dictating to them through their headphones as they're writing a paper. So you can't trust them to do things online, you know, if you want to have them write their paper in a Google Doc, say. It's impossible to trust them because they can cheat. And I agree with her. That's what I mean also about the fact that they can't think because they're relying too heavily on these things to think for them. And I understand her frustration. My students have to write everything by hand. I have a student who used AI to write about her favorite place. What the heck? I mean, wow. If you can't write about yourself, ridiculous.
0: To be the devil's advocate in this conversation, Sandy, the AI is pushing our culture that direction where you don't have to think. You just have to ask the right questions in ChatGPT, and you can get a job in this country. The technology is pushing us towards a lack of focus and mindless knowledge. These kids are only doing what the technology is pushing them towards, right?
3: You're right. I mean, it is really, really cut into critical thinking. I mean, you see it among adults, but especially among young kids when their minds are still forming and, you know, they got that sponge in their head and they're not using it properly.
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4: And then they go on with their lives. But the disciples linger with Jesus long after the crowd has lost interest. And the parables are designed to do this. They draw you in out of the lines of the crowd and into the circle of disciples. They prompt you to ask questions. What did that mean? Jesus, what was the point? See, the crowd came for a short while, but the disciple is drawn to Jesus for life. I heard a parable once about a boy who was captivated watching a butterfly. He saw it floating almost effortlessly, gliding from flower to flower. He'd never seen anything like it before. The bright color of its wings, the fluid yet unpredictable flight path, the way it landed gracefully and balanced on a single flower petal. And he was so interested in it that he wanted to keep it and show it to his friends. So he caught it and he pulled it apart. He divided its wings and put them in one pile over here and its antennae and a pile over here and its legs and body in another pile. But when he did that, he discovered that he had lost something. Jesus' stories are captivating. even 2,000 years after he told them, they still glide almost effortlessly through cultures and different times and places. They land in our imaginations and pollinate our thoughts with new ways of seeing ourselves in the world. And sometimes we might be inclined to take some lesson from them, like the soldiers who divided up his clothing at the foot of his cross. We might pick a pile and leave. But if you do that, you will have lost everything. But if you stay with Jesus and talk with him, if you go with him and ride out the storm with him all the way to the cross and the empty tomb with him, like his first disciples, you will know that he is much more than an engaging communicator. He is the Good Samaritan who revived us when we were dead in our sins on the side of the road. He is the forgiving Father who welcomes the prodigals back home. Pixar movies give life lessons. Jesus gives life. Life with God, forgiveness, and salvation. So would you talk to him with me? Lord Jesus, even the wind and the waves obey you. Draw me out of the crowd and into the circle of your disciples so that I may have forgiveness and life in you, because you live and you reign with the Father and the Holy Spirit, one God, now and forever. Amen.
1: 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It's Archives August, and that was Dr. Michael Ziegler with a message that first aired in January 2021. 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Now, Dr.

0: Ziegler continues his conversation with our guest, Dr. David Schmidt.
1: Thanks, Mark. So we're back here with Reverend Dr. David Schmidt, a professor at Concordia Seminary, one of my professors, and I'm just so grateful that you can be here to talk with us.
2: Oh, thank you for inviting me.
1: The sermon is about why parables, but we wanted to, in this conversation, focus on the what of parables. In other words, the definition of a parable. So, David, what are some possible definitions of a parable? We've all heard them.
2: I think one of the most common ones, which is it's an earthly story with a heavenly meaning.
1: Something about everyday life that points to life with God.
2: There was a definition by C.H. Dodd, and his definition was that a parable is a metaphor or simile drawn from nature or common life. So one point is that it's something that isn't surprising to you. It's just kind of the natural way life is. So we're sowing seed, a son is struggling with his father in an inheritance, so it's just a story of common life. Then it arrests the hearer by its vividness or strangeness. There's something about the story that isn't quite right.
1: And so maybe in the parable, the sower, why is the sower throwing seed on the road and in the weeds?
2: Correct.
1: And that's the arresting strangeness.
2: Like, get that guy out of there and get somebody else who knows how to sow, right? And then all of a sudden, Jesus is like, yeah, the sower is God. And you're like, what?
1: Yeah. This is the arresting strangeness is something that this definition adds that earthly story with a heavenly meaning doesn't quite, it overlooks or
2: right,
1: bypasses.
2: Right, it bypasses it. That you're drawn in by surprise. You know, I mean, so that earthly story, the earthly story is, kind, in my mind, is kind of a trick. It makes you assume you understand what's going on.
1: Yeah, I already know this
2: point. And that's how we live all the time. I already know what, and I know what's going to happen at that party. I know what's going to happen, you know, when my kids grow up. I know they're going to get married, blah, blah, blah. And then all of a sudden God throws one in there and it's like, oh my gosh, I didn't see that coming. And then you're like, what's going on around here? And so, that's what's happening.
1: How is this definition helpful?
2: Well, I think it's helpful on the one hand because it acknowledges that we all think we know what's going on. We like to think we're in control of things. And so Jesus offers us a story that we assume we understand. And, you know, we're kind of like, oh, yeah, I get a sower sowing. And then it's the story itself shocks us, arrests us. And so God's doing something to us through that story. It's not us making the story into something that we want it to be. As instead, God saying, you know, hey, wait up before you think you understand everything. Notice this. And then it invites us to think about a much larger picture about the kingdom of God, as you were saying in the sermon.
1: Well, I think as a Christian who's heard these stories their whole life long, some of that shock maybe has worn off or we don't even notice it. And so that's why I see this definition could be helpful, is that now I can start trying to understand, well, maybe how would this story have been shocking to the first hearers, and I can recover some of that.
2: God is so deep and so rich and so mysterious that he works through his word on us. And so these parables cause us to come before God humbly, recognizing our own limits and our lack of understanding, and yet also expectant, recognizing that God doesn't do things without reasons. And so we come before him humble and expectant that he's got something there for us.
1: That we would linger, like the disciples do in Mark chapter 4, that we would stay and ask questions and know that there's always something more we can discover and learn from Jesus, that he's not this purveyor of entertaining tales or something.
2: You know, that line that you read in the Gospel of Mark about, you know, seeing they do not see, hearing they do not hear, lest they turn and be forgiven. That's from Isaiah. And that's Isaiah's call to preach a judgment upon Israel. And then Isaiah, you know, responds to God and says, how long? And God says, until everything is destroyed, until everything is uprooted and cut down and all you have is a stump. And then you go to Isaiah 11 and that stump bears fruit, right? And so you think about it, it's really interesting, isn't it, when you think about it, that parables are this really weird way of talk that happens before the crucifixion. And after the crucifixion, it stops. Because after the crucifixion, that's when the new growth has come. Isaiah says, how long do I preach this way, Lord? And God says, until everything's destroyed and all you have left is a stump. And then when that new life comes, now it's not a time to hide things in mystery. Now it's a time to proclaim them in clarity. And so their parables are really beautiful in that sense.
1: Well, we invite you to keep listening with us. That's going to be the theme for these messages in August, is the parables of Jesus. So please come back next week and listen, and David and I will meet here and listen with you.
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3: Taught by our Lord and trusting in his promises, we are bold to pray. Our Father, who art in heaven, hallowed be thy name. Thy kingdom come, thy will be done, on earth as it is in heaven. Give us this day our daily bread, and forgive us our trespasses, as we forgive those who trespass against us. And lead us not into temptation, but deliver us from evil. For thine is the kingdom and the power and the glory forever and ever. Amen. Receive the blessing of the Lord. The Lord bless you and keep you. The Lord make his face shine on you and be gracious to you. The Lord look upon you with his favor and give you peace. Amen.
0: 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I'm Mark Eicher. 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
1: Allies reached out and reached the parameters of a deal.
0: Real leadership isn't about titles. It's about the work it takes to earn your place. Showing up, staying when it's uncomfortable, doing the work long before anyone notices. Pull up a chair. This is a seat at the table with Melinda Brandt and Ashley Stroud.
2: And welcome to a seat at the table. I'm Melinda Brandt alongside my co-host Ashley Stroud and Heather Emerson. She's the founder and CEO of Offshore Launch, which is a U.S. Philippine staffing firm that helps American business scale with compliant full-time global talent. I'm going to have you explain exactly what that means a little later on, but I also want to note you're a U.S. Air Force veteran, a Harvard graduate. You have founded multiple businesses across different industries. You have won awards. You come, my friend, with a big background, and we want to delve all in it. Welcome to A Seat at the Table.
3: Thank you so much. I'm smiling really big. If you can't see it, I hope you can hear it.
4: I was looking through her resume and everything that we were researching on her, and I was thinking an hour is probably not going to be long enough. I mean, when do they turn the lights out here? Like, can we go on? I mean, are they going to kick us off the air eventually? Because I feel like there's a lot to talk about here.
2: Well, there really is, and a big part of learning about someone, especially their leadership style, is their background, the why. Why did you go into this business? What motivated you to start a business? And that's what I want to start off with. Tell us a little bit about yourself.
3: Well, yes. And once again, I just want to reiterate, so happy to be here. What started Offshore Launch was, honestly, I call myself an accidental entrepreneur. I never set out to be an entrepreneur. I just knew that the traditional path was not something that I fit into. And so I was like, well, I got to support myself, right? So that is why I'm a serial entrepreneur. That is why I've tried multiple things. And this particular business, we staff virtual talent out of the Philippines to support U.S. businesses, specifically blue-collar businesses where there's a lot of operations and you really want to pay those techs in the field a higher salary. You can save by hiring a virtual talent in the back office part. So that's what we provide for mostly blue-collar businesses. So how did I get into this? I used to have a multi-million dollar farm-to-table meal company here, based here in Austin. It was called Prep to Your Door. My husband and I founded that business. And then, as we all know, COVID hit and we were considered essential. So what happened was we were open, fully operational during the pandemic, unlike a lot of businesses. And unlike a lot of businesses, specifically in the restaurant and food space, we were already set up for delivery. So we skyrocketed. We actually grew during the pandemic. Well, guess what else grew during the pandemic? Inflation. Mm-hmm. And so we were like looking at ourselves like, how is it possible? Our revenue is growing and we are making less money. And I had this moment where I was paying somebody an office job. I asked this person to mail something for me and she said, I don't know how. Can you show me how? And I was like, no,
4: yeah.
3: I can't show you how. And so I was just very much seeing that, like, I felt like I was paying really good wages and I wasn't getting the talent that I really needed. I needed somebody who could just like slay in the office, right? And the ones that they're out there, but they're six figures and we couldn't afford that. So we were pretty much back against the wall. We had to do something else. And somebody suggested that we hire somebody from the Philippines to support our growing operation. And I was so against it, because everything that my brand stood for was local. Support local farmers, support local food supply chains, support local economy. We were never going to ship food. But like most things, when something challenging confronts us, usually doing the hard thing or something that doesn't feel, what's the word, like,
4: always in alignment or perfect alignment.
3: Yeah.
4: At first.
3: Yeah. It feels uncomfortable.
4: Yeah.
3: That's usually where the growth is. So I said, okay. And we hired a part-time person and I was just like literally blown away. And I learned all about Filipino culture. Soon it became our scaling mechanism. And it was literally the only reason that our business stayed around through the pandemic and beyond.
2: That is so interesting on the part that this all started because you had someone that didn't know how to mail a letter. And then I think about, so you go to the Philippines and they know how to operate things here in America?
3: Yeah, you can do a lot of things online that you wouldn't guess. You can mail a letter online. Did you know? So that when that business closed at the end of 2022, I had people, I had other business owner, I had a big entrepreneurship community, and they're like, hey, I heard you have this Filipino, you know how to do this. And I was like, yeah, I'll help. And so that is literally how this business started.
2: How does one even go about, one, finding the information on how to set up a business, but then actually following through with it?
3: Yeah, it's a great question. So in a high level, we have two businesses. We have to register our business here in the U.S., but we also have to have a business in the Philippines. And that means we have to have an entire, everything you have here, you have to have there. So we have to have a legal team. We have to have an accounting team. We pay taxes. We have to follow the laws. We have to have a official business address. It's quite the juggle. But again, I've really fallen in love with the Filipino work ethic and culture. And I learn something new every day.
2: Well, and that's kind of a competitive business. How do you go about carving out your own space in it?
3: I think that what makes us different, yes, there are so many staffing agencies. There's so many global talent options out there. Honestly, I have never met another company that is as people forward as we are. That is the reason that I was able to start this without really a lot of infrastructure or money or anything, is because that's my secret sauce, is picking good people. That's what we're doing, right? We're matchmaking at the end of the day. We're trying to find somebody across the world and make them be a perfect fit for a U.S. business here.
2: How did you pick the Philippines?
3: It was literally the reference when we had the food company, and I followed it. I did not know that the U.S. and the Philippines have actually had this really strong relationship for a very long time. We all know it, right? The call centers, right? And that's what I have to, actually a lot of people have bad experience with call centers. So I have to say, it's not like that. That's not what we're staffing. We're not staffing entry level. We're staffing like people who have been doing this 10 plus years. Sometimes they don't have an accent. I know some people are really like get frustrated because the accent can be really thick when you're speaking to somebody who doesn't live here. We're really sensitive to that. So I like to say we're like luxury on a budget.
4: One of the things that I've always admired about you, Heather, is your networking capabilities. You market yourself so well. So I used to, like the first time I think that we were in a professional organization together when I wasn't a consumer of your business, but when I was, you know, hitting the networking scene with you, I used to call her my, like she was like your wingman in networking, because she has a talent for connecting with people before she ever even talks about business. Like I don't even think that, you know, and we never in discussed like how you could help my business. You were just, how can I help you? You know, that's what you were always focused on. And I think that was, to me, that's one of the things that stands out to me about Offshore Launch and how massively you guys have grown strategically and explosively, is because you are an all-star networker, connecting the right people with the right connections and always looking to give in a room. And I think that's really paid off really well for you. I mean, can you speak to that on, I mean, you're in a lot of networking groups and you're plugged in all over Austin, are you not?
3: I do participate, and I like to call myself a super connector. I genuinely love helping people connect and getting people the right solution. It is a total dopamine hit for me. It's like a puzzle. And honestly, the reason that I networked that way with Offshore Launch in the beginning was because I didn't have a marketing budget. I just had myself. I didn't have money to spend on fill in the blank, literally no money. I had no money, but I was like, I know how to find good people. So, you know, making that the right placement I could do. I know how to network, so I don't need a marketing budget. And I looked myself in the mirror and I said, even if this business never grows and I never hire anybody, I know that I can do this for myself. And I needed that. Because when we closed the food business, to be honest, it was really sad. It was a very sad ending. Like, it was abrupt, unexpected. It was not like some win of an exit. So I needed something to say, to like build me up again, feel capable again.
2: Well, and as Ashley just testified to, your personality is what lend to your credibility and to earning respect here. How does that translate when you're working virtually or with people in another country? How do you earn that credibility and respect so that they are giving you their all?
3: So what I like to say is this is not cheap labor. This is not what we're doing. And treating people with dignity is like a non-negotiable. And I have a few non-negotiables. So one of the things that was important to, I've been down and out. So my story, and I'm public about this, I'm formerly incarcerated. I spent 12 months in a federal prison for a first-time nonviolent controlled substance charge, and I should never have gone. So it's really sad, and it made me so strong. And I have been down and out. I've been in places where I couldn't afford anything, and including medical care. And so for me, treating people who are commonly treated bad, cheap labor overseas, and giving them Fortune 500 benefits, that's what we do. We gold benefits, and they don't pay a dime for themselves or any of their dependents. And I think that it doesn't matter where you are in the world, people can feel that. That is the integrity that our business is built on with our internal staff. And we try to have that same integrity with our clients. But guys, this is not rocket science. It's just like...
4: It's not, right. It's like kindness as a currency. And that resonates whether or not you're building a business overseas or whether or not you're building here domestically, right? Like kindness as a currency is what... When you put people first, you are going to see exponential growth because people like to feel valued and they like to feel like they are more than just a number.
2: So you've got staff both in the Philippines and here. Is that how that works?
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9: Melissa is in Manor with a comment on PepsiCo, saying they're going to cut the price on all of their potato chips and other snacks by 15%. Hi, Melissa. How are you?
10: I'm good. I'm wondering if the 15%, they're trying to make themselves sound good with, the customers, because I think they're losing business to the store brands. Generics used to get a bad name, but now they don't. And I can tell you, everything I just put in my grocery cart that was a snack was the store brand. The sodas I bought, I don't even drink them that often, were half the price.
9: Wow.
10: Yeah, and in some cases, like I'm just going to say the cheese balls at one particular store that I only buy on game days, they actually taste better to me, the store brand, than the other one.
11: That's how I cater everything.
9: Melissa, thank you so much. And Melinda and I will be over for the game and those cheese balls.
11: Yes, looking forward to it.
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12: Welcome to Genesis.
5: A seat at the table is never given. It's claimed through endurance, sacrifice, and resolve. This is where the stories behind real leadership are told. This is A Seat at the Table.
12: And we are getting the story from Heather Emerson, founder and CEO of Offshore Launch, which is a U.S.-Philippine staffing firm that helps American businesses. And Heather, we were getting into just a little bit. We mentioned that you're a big advocate for second chance hiring. I also know that there are a lot of other organizations that you are really passionate about. So please share that with us.
13: Yeah, so I don't think that I can list them all out because I have a bleeding heart. So I like to support like so many nonprofits. But I would say that helping women is probably my biggest biggest initiative. And that's anything. That's women in business, domestic violence, formerly incarcerated women, like I said, for that nonprofit. The list is kind of endless. And I would say the organization that I'm most plugged into today is the National Association of Women Business Owners, Austin chapter. The story there is I just joined it. I had no idea what they, like the mission or the history or anything until I had already been a member for like close to a year. Like my annual renewal was up, and I found out that it's actually the organization in 1975 that passed the law that allows women to have a bank account without a man's signature, just a personal bank account. And then in 1988, they actually lobbied for HR 5050, and it's a bill that allowed women to have a business bank account without a man's signature. And it stopped me in my tracks when I found out that I'm born in 84, that when I was born, I could not have a business, thank God, because I was only like a newborn. But up until 4 years of age, I would not have been able to have a business because unless I had a man's signature. It's just unbelievable. And I was actually talking to Mayor Kurt Watson about this. And he was like, I remember that because, you know, he's an older dude. He's been around the block for a little bit. And he told me a story of how he had to fly back to Houston to like sign some paperwork for his wife to get like a business. It's like something to do with business. She had like a land business. I'm not totally sure the details, but he's like, yeah, she needed my signature, even though this was totally her thing. And so what I'm trying to say is, this organization, NABO, that's how we call it, NABO, changed the trajectory of

0: my life. I literally would not be able to do what I'm doing. Ashley, I think that's true for you too. You and your husband own Plumbing Outfitters, so I don't know how that's all worked out. But I was like, okay, well, God, I'm going to, you know, looked up at the creator and said, okay, I hear you. I'm going to have to support this organization forever because it's really important to me for that little girls are not put in boxes, that they can do anything that they desire. So that's what I'm mostly involved in right now. I'm the advocacy chair, and my role there, my commitment there is to make sure that legislators in Texas know about us and that they can hear us and hear our needs, hear our business needs, and we can support them too. We are only bipartisan. We don't take any side. We want to be a part of solution and make everybody win.
1: I mean, does that give you chills? Like, don't put little girls in boxes. I love that. And just to think that that's one or two generations removed. I mean, if you would have quizzed me on that, Heather, I would have said probably sometime in the early 1900s, those legislation changed. But no, this was literally in my grandmother's time, my mother growing up during that age. That's shattering right there.
2: Well, and how important is it for both of you? Because I know, Ashley, you're big networking. You're a part of several organizations. How important is that for y'all to be tied into these organizations to support your businesses?
0: Well, I can answer, but I want to hear Ashley's answer first.
1: Yeah, well, I don't think that you necessarily go into it with the thought of what can you get out of it. I think you come to a point in your business where you've developed great leadership teams, you've empowered your people to take on more of your business, and then you find those passionate areas of your life that you're being called to that say, this is where I can expound, I can expend more energy, I can give back to the communities that have built us, I can make differences in people's lives and find meaningful ways to, you know, pour back into our communities. And that's at least how I've plugged in and found those organizations that mean something to me. It's like an outlet. It's out of gratitude, abundance of thankfulness that our businesses are where they are, and that gives us the freedom and the time to then give back in super meaningful ways. I don't know if that's how you feel about it or not, but
0: I could not have said it better. The only thing that I would add, this is just my personal story, is that I actually need that. Like, it's my fuel.
1: Yeah.
0: Like, giving back is literally my fuel. It gives me purpose. It gives me a reason to have hope for the future. You know, it's like I can be real doom and gloom in my brain, and this is the way to get out of that and say, no, like, we're going to make this better. We can make this better. We have the power to make this better. So it doesn't matter what you believe, like what you're passionate about, rather, like, go out and do that thing, because that is your energy. That is that is my life force.
2: I want to get real quick. What is the future for Offshore Launch? What does the future for Heather Emerson look like?
0: Well, I have learned something about myself, and that is I'm a million-dollar girl.
2: All right.
0: All right. So I got this business to seven figures, and beyond that, I am tired. Okay? I am tired. And so my husband has really plugged in. He's taking over operations, and he's doing it beautifully, and he's scaling us beyond that, and I'm so grateful. And that is why I get to do all of these other great community-focused things. And I don't know what's in the future. We just had this new Chinese New Year, and it's a lunar eclipse today, and I mean, I don't know if any of it's true, but I read it all. And I'm like, okay, what is this year going to look like? It's all changed in the last 60 days where I'm like, okay, what is it that I'm going to jump into next?
1: You know, I have a lot of confidence in you as a person, though, because if I had one word to describe you, it would be resilient, right? Like, your incarceration background and your first failed business attempt. And then, I mean, even the fact that I gave you less than 6 hours to prepare for this show, right? I mean, I called you today around noon. I was like, Heather, will you please come on the show with little to no preparation time? I just would call you a resilient person, which makes me feel like whatever comes your way, you're going to figure it out and you're going to move on to the next and greatest thing, you know, which is exciting.
2: What about technology wise? We've got a lot of talk with AI. Is that a part of your company now? Is it a part of your company in the future?
0: Yes. Any company that is not paying attention to AI is, I mean, that's a threat. That is a threat to everybody's business, but especially us, right? Because we do back office admin. Well, guess what AI does? Back office admin. So, you know, I'm really glad you brought this up, because this was exactly what happened when QuickBooks software came out. All the accountants thought, we're not going to have a job. But guess what all the accountants use now?
1: QuickBooks.
0: Yeah. So that's what we have to do. We have to learn AI. So we are training our internal team. We are training all of our, we call them launchers, offshore launch. So all of our team that works for businesses, we're training them on AI. We want them to be leveraging AI because maybe that means that they can just be more effective in the client's business versus, not relevant, right? Like, yeah. Oh, you don't know, you know, you can't help us anymore. Well, AI replaced you. Well, you still need someone to run the AI. So what if we taught our team how to run the AI?
1: Just another example of how you're empowering your people.
0: Yeah. I'm also trying to keep my business alive selfishly. AI is a conversation every single day. We have a rule internally that every single week you need to have something that you're AI-ifying, because that's just going to make you better.
1: Wait, did you say AI-ifying?
0: Yes, oh, it's a
1: okay.
0: verb.
1: It's
0: a verb to AI. I think that's a verb. Did I make that up? It might not be a verb.
2: It's okay. It's okay.
1: It
2: I make
1: like
2: up stuff all the time on the words.
0: I'm going to AI that.
2: It is a verb. How has your team responded to that? Have they embraced it, going, okay, yeah, we realize it's here. There's not much we can do besides embrace it. Or have they tried to push it off and say, yeah, that's a little bit further down the road. Don't push us.
0: It's their KPIs. They can't push it off. Or they have to answer for that accountability. And then we have to have that conversation that I don't want to have. So,
1: yeah. But you generally are hiring growth mindset individuals, right? That are like open to transforming themselves, being better every day. And so when you find those right people, then they're going to naturally accept whatever you're telling them. Like, this is the future, and they're going to jump on board because they believe you as their leader. Like, they trust you.
0: Yeah. And honestly, you don't even have to be good at it. You don't have to be good at AI-ifying.
1: You just have to be open.
0: You just have to be curious.
1: Yes.
0: And so if you can't do your AI project, that's okay. Ask questions. Ask questions until you know, that's what we're here for. So that's what I mean when I say it's not up for debate. We have to stay relevant. Everybody does. That's not just us. I mean, mm-hmm. This is the world we're living in now, right? And it's been coming fast, yeah. And it's hard.
2: Well, speaking of asking questions and coming fast, are you ready for our rapid fire question segment?
0: I don't know.
1: It's going to be great.
2: Just the first thing that kind of comes into your mind, discipline or vision? What drives you more?
0: Vision.
2: A bold risk that paid off.
0: My husband.
1: Oh.
2: First hire, exciting or terrifying?
0: First hire? Oh, exciting.
2: Zoom or in person?
0: Well, obviously, Zoom. Obviously, Zoom.
2: And finally, what does earning your seat mean to you?
0: It means being relentlessly honest with myself.
2: Okay. Well, Heather, thank you so much for pulling up a chair with us. And for the entire interview, be sure to listen to our podcast. Also, follow us on all of the socials. Until next time, I'm Melinda Brandt along with Ashley Stroud. Thank you for listening to A Seat at the Table.

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12: This war is going about as good as it possibly could. And just think back to, that's what bugs me about a lot of the politicians, the gloom and doomers like Schumer and some of these others that are just, you know, wringing their hands and essentially surrender almost. It's like, think of our history. Think of revolutionary times, the War of Trenton, when Washington crossed the Delaware. I mean, our backs were against the wall in 1776. In World War I, the Battle of Belleau Wood, when the Marines barely saved Paris and drove the Germans back. And at the Battle of Midway in World War II, when our backs were against the wall, is after Pearl Harbor, the Japanese were dominating the Pacific. I mean, in a matter of weeks, we have done a lot of damage to Iran, and it's not over. The economy, the gas prices, a lot of we're taking some short-term pain. But you got to give this thing time to play out. That mindset is not helpful.
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16: Do you favor a bell-to-bell ban on the use of cell phones in all Texas public schools, or do you have objections? Do you see problems? Aaron is in Georgetown. 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Welcome to KLBJ.
17: I was a teacher for 21 years, elementary school teacher, and it wasn't 10 years ago that, at least in our district, the big push was BYOD, bring your own device. Got to get everybody in there. Now, I was a second, third grade teacher. That means even the little kids got to bring whatever they have. And they were push that, and now all of a sudden we're making a whole 360-degree turn on this.
16: Yes.
17: I agree with it because I'm even watching the kids, you know, who are older now. You're 20-somethings, and they are so glued to those phones. It'd be nice, you know, wean the kids off of their need for all this technology, I guess, or the devices.
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16: If you're open to the public, you allow in-person payments at your physical location, you must accept cash. That's the essence of a bill filed today in the United States Senate.
18: It's crazy to me that we have to have a bill that says you have to accept the currency that we've had along forever.
16: Let's go to Heather. What are your thoughts on this proposal?
26: So one of the things that people aren't necessarily looking at is small businesses, a business that maybe only does 30 to 50 transactions a day. The fees that are associated with having to have the armored car service, having to have the bank account, there's a lot of fees that are associated with taking cash and being able to take a credit card where you only have to pay 0.5% of whatever that sale is to the credit card manufacturer is much easier for small businesses to make a profit.
18: Wait, hold on. Are you saying the banks that you maybe have your business account with, they charge you for the cash that you get?
26: Yes, you have to have the armored service to pick up, then you have to pay for like a change order.
16: Are you a small business owner, Heather?
26: I used to be. I'm not any longer, but I am very familiar with the fees that you would have to pay because not every bank has one of the coin counter machines. They send it out and there's a fee associated with that.
16: What is your estimation as to the percentage of customers who want to pay in cash?
26: I can only speak to where I'm working now, which is a food eatery area inside of a business. And I would say in a month, maybe 4 people. And what I typically do, if they don't have another way to pay, if cash is all they have, I just let them have it.
16: The meal is free?
26: Yeah. I mean, we're not talking about big bills or anything of that nature. That's why I'm not going to tell you where I work.
18: I was going to say, I wouldn't mention that, Heather. You're going to have a whole lot of people that only have cash coming.
0: Afternoons 4 to 6 on News Radio KLBJ.
27: Three people were killed, at least seven others hurt, some critically in a shooting Saturday afternoon at an In-N-Out Burger in Twin Falls, Idaho. A city spokesperson saying officers responding to the scene later found the suspected gunman dead in an area near the restaurant. Not immediately clear, however, whether the suspect was included in the official death toll. Authorities are withholding the IDs of the victims until families are identified. With dangerous heat gripping the region, Maricopa County, Arizona, opening hundreds of heat relief centers as officials try and curb a growing number of heat-connected deaths. Fox 10's reporter Megan Spector.
28: Triple-digit heat in Arizona may feel routine, but taking it lightly can be deadly. Maricopa County health officials say at least 40 people have died from the heat so far this year, with hundreds of more cases under investigation. That's more than double the number of heat deaths confirmed at this time last year. Data shows that about one-third of those deaths were people experiencing homelessness. That number expected to increase. But that means 50% of people who die from the heat will have had a roof over their heads. That's why the county has more than 250 heat relief sites across the valley for anyone in need.
27: And county health officials say older adults, of course, facing the greatest risk, most heat-related deaths involving people over the age of 60. Veteran actor Vincent Pastore, best known as Big Pussy on HBO's The Sopranos, has died. He was 80. His manager saying Pastore was found at his home on New York's City Island after friends were unable to reach him for several days. He was born in the Bronx. He also appeared in several films, including Goodfellas and Awakenings, often playing mobsters and other tough guy roles. He served in the Navy during the Vietnam War before launching his acting career. Friends and former co-stars remember him as generous, loyal, and devoted to his family, friends, and fellow actors. Vincent Pastore, survived by his daughter, Renee. I'm Paul Stevens. This is Fox News.
29: News Radio KLBJ Radar Weather Watch. We got plenty of sunshine, an afternoon high of 100 this afternoon, down to the very low 70s tonight with clear skies, another sunny and really warm day tomorrow with a high of 102. That's your News Radio KLBJ Radar Weather Watch. I'm Rachel Marisay.
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7: 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Now, folks, I want to talk to you today about a lie, and it's not a small lie. It's a lie that has been sold to an entire generation of Americans, and it's a lie that is quietly destroying the retirement of millions of people right now. And the lie is, if you play by the rules, if you put your money in a 401k, if you diversify into a mix of stocks and bonds, if you keep some cash in a savings account, you will be safe. You will be secure. You will be able to retire with dignity. You did all of that. You played by the rules. You worked 30, 40, 50 years. You saved. You sacrificed. You didn't take the vacations you wanted to take. You didn't buy the things you wanted to buy. You put the money away exactly where they told you to put it. And now you're sitting here in your 60s, 70s, or 80s, and you're looking at your grocery bill. You're looking at your insurance premium. You're looking at the price of gas, and you are doing the math in your head, and you're realizing that the money you saved is not going to stretch as far as they promised it would. You're not crazy. You didn't do anything wrong. You were just sold a system that was designed to benefit the people running it and not the people trusting it. Now think about it like a casino. When you walk into a casino, who always wins? The house. It doesn't matter if you have a good night at the blackjack table. Over time, the math guarantees that the house takes the money. Wall Street is the house. The banking system is the house. They told you to put your money in their casino. They charge you fees to manage it. They charge you fees to move it. And while your money is sitting there, the government, which is the biggest partner in the casino, is printing trillions of new dollars, making the dollars you saved worth less and less every single year. Northwestern Mutual just put out a study this year. They said the new magic number for a comfortable retirement is 1.5 $1.46 million. $1.46 million. How many people do you know who have $1.5 million sitting in cash? And even if you do have it, what happens when inflation eats another 20% of its purchasing power over the next 5 years? What happens when Social Security only gives you a 2.8% cost of living adjustment while your actual cost of living goes up 8%? You are running on a treadmill that is speeding up and you're getting older. That is the retirement lie. And let me add one more layer to this because I want you to really feel the weight of what I am saying. Social Security, the thing that was supposed to be the safety net, the thing that you paid into your entire working life, the thing that you paid into, the Senior Citizens League just reported that seniors have lost nearly 20% of their purchasing power over the last decade. 20%. That means the Social Security check you get today buys 20% less than it bought 10 years ago. And the 2026 cost of living adjustment, 2.8%. Meanwhile, your grocery bill, your utilities, your insurance, your prescriptions, they're all going up at 3, 4, 5 times that rate. The safety net has holes in it, folks. And the people who are supposed to fix it are the same people who are printing the money that is making it worse. Now, let me put it another way. Imagine your neighbor comes to you and says, "Hey, I'm going to hold on to your money for you. I'll keep it safe. And every year I'm going to give you back a little bit less than what you gave me, but I'm going to call it a raise." Would you laugh him off your porch? Would you ever agree to that deal? But that is exactly the deal that you have with the dollar, folks. Every year the Federal Reserve targets 2% inflation. 2%. That means they are officially, openly, on the record, planning to make your money worth 2% less every single year. That's the deal. That is the system, and most people have no idea that they've even agreed to it. Now, there is a way off the treadmill, but you have to take the first step. 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Now, let me explain exactly how the trap works, because once you see it, you can't unsee it. When you have your money in a 401k or an IRA that is invested in the stock market, you don't own anything real. You own paper promises. You own a digital entry on a screen that says you have a tiny fraction of a company. If the market crashes like it did in 2000, like it did in 2008, like it did in 2020, that digital entry gets wiped out. And what do the financial advisors tell you when that happens? They say, just wait it out. The market always recovers. Wait it out. If you're 35 years old, you can wait it out. If you're 75 years old, you don't have 10 years to wait for your portfolio to recover. You need your money now. You can't pay for your prescriptions with a promise that the market is just going to bounce back in 2032. And then there's the bonds, the safe money, the conservative play. They told you to put 40% of your money in bonds. Well, what happens to bonds when interest rates go up? The value of the bonds you hold goes down. The safe part of your portfolio is losing money while inflation is eating the purchasing power of whatever is left. Now imagine you're on a ship that is slowly taking on water. The captain comes on the loudspeaker and says, "Don't worry, folks. The ship is built to handle this. Just stay in your cabins. We're diversifying the water across all the decks." That is your diversified portfolio. The water is inflation. The ship is the dollar. Diversifying across stocks and bonds does not save you if the currency itself is sinking. You need a lifeboat. and the only lifeboat that has never sunk in 5,000 years of human history is physical gold and silver. Now, look at what is happening right now. Just this month, in July of 2026, we had a massive pullback in the market. Oil prices spiked. Tensions in the Middle East flared up. The paper markets got spooked. And what did gold do? Gold is holding near $4,000 an ounce. Even with the pullback, even with the noise, it's sitting near all-time highs because when the paper system shakes, the smart money runs to the one thing that cannot be printed. It can't be hacked. It can't go bankrupt. I was reading a report from Society General. They said, and I quote, folks, elevated uncertainty plays directly into the gold market. And every week we seem to have another area of uncertainty added. Every week, another reason to get into the lifeboat. And the biggest banks in the world are not arguing with me on this, folks. Reuters just reported that Bank of America, JP Morgan, Goldman Sachs, they're all raising their long-term gold forecasts. Goldman Sachs sees gold at $4,900 by December of this year. Wells Fargo is projecting $6,100 to $6,300 by year's end. These aren't gold bugs, folks. They're not conspiracy theorists. 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If the biggest banks in the world are buying gold and recommending gold to their wealthiest clients, why are they not telling you? 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It's just business. 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Now, I know what some of you are thinking right now. You're listening to me. You agree with the math. You see the inflation at the grocery store, and you want to protect your money, but you're thinking, Walt, all my money's tied up in my IRA. It's in my 401k. I can't touch it without paying massive taxes and penalties to the IRS. This is the biggest secret in the financial industry, and it's the one thing your broker does not want you to know. You can take the money in your existing IRA or your old 401k, and you can roll it over into a precious metals IRA. You don't pay a dime in taxes to make the transfer. You don't pay a single penalty to the IRS. It is a direct, legal, government-approved transfer from a paper account into a physical asset account. Instead of your retirement being backed by stocks and bonds, it's backed by physical investment-grade gold and silver, real metal sitting in an IRS-approved depository in your name. Why didn't your broker tell you about this? Why didn't the guy who manages your retirement account mention that this was an option? Because if you move your money into physical gold, he stops making fees on it. It's that simple, folks. He's not protecting your money. He's protecting his commission. They want you to think that it's complicated. They want you to think that it's a massive headache. They want you to stay exactly where you are, bleeding purchasing power so they can keep charging you 1% a year or more to manage a portfolio that's losing to inflation. It is not that complicated. The team at Reagan Gold Group does this every single day. You call them up. You tell them you have an IRA or an old 401k. They handle the paperwork. They talk to your current custodian. They set up the new account. They facilitate the transfer. You don't have to fight with your broker. You don't have to navigate the IRS tax code. They do all the heavy lifting for you. And the best part, folks, if you call them and talk through it and you decide it's not the right move for you, all you got to do is say thank you and hang up. That's it. It's not a high-pressure sales tactic call. There's no harassment. You just get the facts that you need to make an informed decision about your own money. Now, I want to give you folks a challenge, and it's just a 5-minute challenge. Call that number and tell them that Walt sent you. Tell them you want to understand how the IRA rollover works. Ask them one question, just one, and then listen to the answer. I promise you, by the end of that 5-minute conversation, you're going to have more clarity about your retirement than you have gotten from your financial advisor in the last 5 years, because they are not going to sell you anything. They're going to educate you, and then the decision is yours to make. That is the difference between Reagan Gold Group and the rest of the financial industry. They believe that an educated client is the best client. They are not hiding the ball. They're not making the process complicated on purpose. They want you to understand exactly what you were doing with your money, because when you understand it, you feel good about it. And when you feel good about it, you sleep well at night. But here's the thing. The window doesn't stay open forever, folks. Gold has pulled back from its all-time high of $5,600 an ounce that it hit in January of this year. Right now, it's sitting near $4,000. That's a significant discount from where it was only half a year ago, 6 months ago. Is it going to go lower? I don't know. Nobody knows. But I do know what the math says. I know what the debt says. I know what $39 trillion of national debt and $5 billion added every single day says. It says the dollar is going to keep losing value. And it says gold is going to keep reflecting that reality over time. So take control over your own retirement. 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Ask them about the tax-free IRA rollover. Now, we're coming to the end of the segment, folks, and I want to talk to you directly, just you and me. I get fired up on this show. I raise my voice. I know I do. And sometimes people tell me I need to calm down, but I can't calm down because I'm watching a slow motion train wreck and I'm watching good, hardworking people sitting on the tracks. You did not work your entire life to spend your 70s worrying about the price of eggs. That's ridiculous. You did not sacrifice and save so that the Federal Reserve could print your purchasing power into oblivion. You did everything right, and the system is failing you. It's time to wake up. The people running the system are not coming to save you. The government is not going to suddenly balance the budget tomorrow. The inflation is not going to magically disappear. The dollar is not going to regain the value it is lost. The only person who is going to protect your family is you. The anomaly in this market, the weirdest thing in the world to me, is that people want to buy gold when it is hitting all-time highs and everyone is talking about it on the news. But when it pulls back, when it takes a breath, when it gives you a window of opportunity to get in a better price, people freeze. Do not freeze. Do not be the person who looks back in 5 years and realizes you had the chance to protect your wealth and you let it slip away because you were too paralyzed to make a phone call. And I want to talk about something bigger than just your own retirement. I want to talk about what you're leaving behind. You've worked your entire life. You have built something. Maybe it's a house. Maybe it's a business. Maybe it's a savings account that you've been adding to for 30 years. You want to leave something for your kids, for your grandkids. You want the sacrifice to mean something beyond your own lifetime. What happens to that legacy when the dollar loses another 30% of its value over the next decade? What happens to that inheritance when the market crashes and takes half of it with it? Gold does not do that. Silver does not do that. Physical precious metals have been the most reliable way to transfer wealth across generations for 5,000 years. The Romans used it. The Egyptians used it. Every civilization that ever built something worth passing down used gold and silver to protect it. You are not just buying gold for yourself. You're buying it for the people who come after you. This is the real investment. This is the real legacy. I'm not yelling at you. I'm talking to you like a friend who knows something that you need to hear. I want you to have peace of mind. I want you to sleep at night knowing that no matter what happens in the Middle East, no matter what the stock market does, no matter how much money the government prints, your wealth is anchored in something real. So folks, pick up the phone, make the call. It's the easiest thing in the world, and it could be the most important financial decision that you ever make. 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I am Walt Phillips, and folks, I don't want you to go anywhere, because in segment two, as usual, I'm bringing Carl back on the show. We're going to keep this conversation going, and we're going to talk about the questions he gets every single day from people just like you. We'll be right back on The Gold Show. Once again, folks, I am Walt Phillips. See you soon.

0: The news cycles don't take the weekend off, and neither do we.
1: There were some projections that the city might have to withhold as much as $17 million in spending on social services. A lot of the assumptions and the modeling for the city budget going into 2027 has to do with this consolidation of our IT workforce. And then get this, the consolidation process, officials say the goal is natural attrition rather than layoffs. Well, that explains why it's going to take so long. We're just going to let people attrit, just let them leave on their own. Why is the city so unwilling to cut staff? Oracle just laid off 3,000 some people. And these big companies know sometimes you got to take drastic actions to right-size your business, to realize dollar savings. And you don't just wait till people quit on their own.
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2: Fox News, I'm Ann Carrick. President Trump canceling strikes on Iran pending an alleged rapid deal. Fox's Chanley Painter in New York.
3: President Trump had reportedly been planning new attacks on Iran that could have taken place as soon as this weekend.
2: Fox's Chanley Painter in New York.
3: President Trump had reportedly been planning new attacks on Iran that could have taken place as soon as this weekend.
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3: And welcome back to The Gold Show. Once again, folks, I am your host, Walt Phillips. If you are just tuning in, folks, you missed a fired-up first segment. I spent the last 20 minutes talking about the biggest lie in the financial industry today, the retirement lie. 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Again, folks, that is the Reagan Gold Group, and that number, one last time, is 1-800-702-2212. Now, folks, I can sit here and talk about the math all day long, but I want you to hear from someone who is actually on the front lines, someone who talks to people just like you every single day. And I'm bringing back a guy right now, folks. If you've been listening the last few weeks, he's my good friend and someone actually that I consider more of a brother to me at this point. And we've been doing this for a while together now. He's one of the top precious metalists in the country and definitely the top precious metal specialist over at Reagan Gold Group. And he is the guy that you want in your corner when the paper system starts to shake. So with that, Carl, it is amazing to have you back on the show, my friend.
4: Well, thank you so much for having me. I appreciate it greatly, as always.
3: Absolutely, absolutely. Great to have you back, man. Carl, so listen, man. In the first segment, I pretty much spent the whole segment, Carl, and I was talking about this thing that I like to call the retirement lie. And it's the fact that people who did everything right in their lives, who played by the rules, are now in their 70s and 80s, and they're realizing that their savings isn't going to stretch out because inflation is eating them alive. And I talked about how easy it is to roll that paper IRA into physical metal without paying taxes or penalties. And lastly, Carl, I talked about the relationship that people can have with a financial advisor, and not to downplay financial advisors because they're all great people, but they're motivated by their own agendas and being able to get their own commissions in and not always looking out for the best interests of the person in front of them. So I just wanted to see, Carl, you know, you're the one talking to folks every single day about this stuff. Are we on the same page? Like when someone calls you for the first time, what's the biggest fear they have, and how do you walk them through it, like encompassing all of these things?
4: Well, I mean, here's the thing. So many folks, unfortunately, this is, quote unquote, new to them. I hear that all the time. Mm-hmm. So this is something that, you know, maybe seems a bit intimidating. And, you know, a lot of people just, like you said, they get these advisors that, you know, through their jobs or what have you, they set up an account, kind of set it, forget it. Somebody sends them a statement a couple of times a year, and they think they have a retirement account.
3: Mm-hmm.
4: And technically they do, but, you know, they're not doing anything about it. Somebody's not looking over it every day and trading it. And, you know, essentially all they have is, you know, a bunch of paper in the system that is under the, you know, it's all in the system and not doesn't have any diversity to it. So, you know, probably the biggest thing that I see, you know, is just people being apprehensive because it's not mainstream or as mainstream as they think. But I always tell people, if you start really asking around to friends and neighbors and relatives, all of a sudden you realize there are a lot of people that have metals around you. It's just something a lot of people don't talk about. And, you know, they kind of take it, stash it, hide it. And it's not something that they really boast about, which I understand. I mean, they want

0: protect what they have. They want to protect that physical asset, not have it taken from them. So, you know, it's definitely something that I think is kind of a misconception that, you know, there. I think there's a lot more people out there that have gold and silver than people even realize.
1: Mm-hmm. Yeah, and you know, I think, Carl, that, you know, when you know, people are calling in, at least, you know, from my perception, you know, I think a lot of the times, like, you know, they probably feel like the paperwork is going to look so scary. And, you know, they just want to not even go through with it and just be lazy and leave their money, you know, where it is, you know, and not go so through true. With holding physical gold.
0: No, yeah. So true. People all the time say that. Yep.
1: Yeah. And it's like, you know, then you have the other side of it, Carl, with like the financial advisors. And, you know, it's like they try to weaponize the confusion, I think. Like they throw out terms like, you know, taxable event and early withdrawal penalty, you know, to paralyze people. And it works, and people get scared, and they freeze, and then, you know, and you know, the manager keeps getting his 1-3% management fee every single year, and, you know, they talk people off ever going there.
0: Happens all the time. I hear that story 5 times a day, every day of the week, and unfortunately, it's just not true. Basically, you know, what I mean by that is, I mean, the process is simple, and probably the biggest thing I hear from folks once everything's completed, they go, wow, that was easy. Wow, that wasn't so bad. You know, really, the only time we really ever have any headaches or heartburn in the process is when these, you know, financial companies step in and won't give the people their own money. Really, mm-hmm. It's just they tie things up for quite a while and just drag it along. And, you know, I mean, I've heard everything in the book. Oh, we never got that fax. And then, you know, the customer calls me going, hey, what's going on here? And I tell the customer what they told us. And the customer calls them and they go, oh, my goodness, it's right here on the fax machine. I can't believe I missed that. I mean, you know, it's a game that these financial advisors and financial companies unfortunately play with folks sometimes. But, you know, like you've heard me say this before and I'll say it again. This is your money, folks. You have to protect it, not somebody else.
1: Yeah, and Carl,
0: the time is now.
1: Yeah, and that's what pisses me off the most, man, because, you know, the system makes it incredibly easy to put your money in, but the second that you want to take control of it, they throw up a maze of tax codes. And that's why having Reagan doing the heavy lifting is so important, because you guys literally take the maze away. You talk to the custodian, you handle the transfer, the client just has to say, yes, protect my money. And they don't have to fight the IRS. They don't have to fight some you know, advisor or broker, because you're doing everything for them.
0: Yeah, I mean, essentially, I mean, that's really what it is. It's, we jokingly say we do the heavy lifting, but that's what my team does here. And my team is absolutely fantastic. They do a great job at that. It's just a matter, though, of, you know, people saying they're ready to take control of their own money. I mean, that's what it comes down to is, hey, I want to protect myself. I want to protect my retirement and not let it get gobbled up in paper assets that may or may not be, you know, valuable one day. I mean, you know, I always go back to, you know, look at like some of the situations in our past. I mean, we had a few years back here, you know, GE wasn't able to pay their, you know, employees' pensions. Mm-hmm. Work your whole life and then, you know, you can't get your money. How about Enron? I mean, that whole the debacle, you know,
1: absolutely.
0: I mean, it's crazy.
1: Absolutely. Yeah, I mean, Carl, you know, it's, you know, I think that, you know, the ultimate goal here, and at least something that, you know, I'm doing my best to convey, and something that I know that you do as well, is that, you know, our listeners here, you know, they don't have 10 years to just wait around for markets to correct or to make up their mind or thinking about making that call. You know what I'm saying? I'm sure that you've had people that, you know, eventually have called in that might have been waiting a week. They might have been waiting a month. They might have been waiting a year, whatever it may be. And it's like, you know, once you actually get to that place where you get into physical metal, you know what I'm saying? And you're able to kind of, it's almost like taking control of your life. You know, it's like, you know, it's like, you know, you ever see The Matrix? You know what I'm saying? It's like that movie. Mm-hmm. You know, that one of the most popular movies ever. And it's kind of like people are living in this imaginary world and then they get unplugged. And that's kind of how I look at metals, as strange as that might be to say. But it's like living within this paper system, you know, you're almost obligatory to these rules.

0: buying up gold like there's no tomorrow right now. They're taking cash and buying gold. And, you know, for the listener at home, that's what I, you know, try to convey to them as much as possible. And, you know, with that, folks, you know, if you've been listening to this and you're, you know, relating to anything that Carl and I are saying right now, I really want you to seriously consider making this call right now. I know it's very easy to write the number down. I've said the number a million times, but, you know, and maybe, Carl, I can let you kind of take this section over because, folks, you know, you have the opportunity, being privileged, being able to listen to this show right now, where you actually can literally connect with Carl at Reagan if you call that number, that 1-800-702-2212, and you can speak to him and his team directly.
1: Yeah, I mean, listen, folks, it doesn't cost anything to have a conversation. There's no pressure for me. There's no pressure for my team. We're going to do this at your pace. We're here to give you information and let people know that they have alternatives. And they don't have to leave everything they have in that system that, you know, has failed before. I mean, we've watched companies go out of business. We've watched fiat currencies globally go away. But we've never seen, you know, physical gold or physical silver have no value to it. You know, I guess theoretically anything could happen, but I don't think that's very likely. Mm-hmm. You know, it's about giving yourself that protection. I mean, you know, your financial advisor and I, we got a lot of friends that anything could happen, but I don't think that's very likely. Mm-hmm. You know, it's about giving yourself that protection. I mean, you know, your financial advisor and I, we got a lot of friends that know.
0: Us, Carl, like you mentioned last week with that other company.
1: They're buried in there.
0: Gives away free silver, supposedly.
1: Yeah, there's the companies out there, you know, it's the same thing in our space. You know, when you get, you know, something that's too good to be true, it usually is.
0: Mm-hmm.
1: You know, giving 10% free silver out. I mean, there's companies that are doing that, or, you know, all they're doing is overcharging you for your metals.
0: Mm-hmm.
1: Somebody's paying for it somewhere, and you're the one paying for it.
0: Mm-hmm.
1: You know, you got to work with the right company, and you got to do this the proper way. That's the most important thing, and make sure that you're protected. It's about being proactive and not reactive, and about doing it at the right time. And now is the time. Mm-hmm. I mean, I understand that it's, you know, summertime and people want to hang out at the beach and, you know, go on vacation, all that. And that's fantastic. But, you know, unfortunately, the markets don't stop for our lives. And, you know, with this war going on and all the other crazy stuff going on in this world, you know, it now is really a great time considering, you know, like you and I've talked about in the past, metals have taken a little bit of a dip.
0: Mm-hmm.
1: I like to buy at a discount. I mean, I love walking into my favorite, you know, retail store, and I like to see a 20% off sign instead of full price.
0: Mm-hmm.
1: Who doesn't?
0: Right. I think that we talked about that last week, Carl, that, you know, it's like both of us are like always, you know, you and I are always talking about that. It's just like, it just doesn't make sense. Like, you know, you walk into, you know, Best Buy to go get a TV, and you see that the 75-inch TV that you've been wanting, and it's on sale for $2,000 off. And even if you don't need a TV, you're buying that TV.
1: Oh, but, 100%
0: buying. You know, exactly, man, 100%.
1: All of our listeners have been there. They've all been in that situation. You know, I mean, it happens.
0: Yeah, but then metals come about, right? And you know, metals are on sale right now. Metals are on sale. It's already been proven with gold. Gold was at $5,600 less than 6 months ago, a little bit less than 6 months ago. Gold was at 5,600. I'm sorry, maybe a little more than 6 months ago. But gold was at $5,600. Right now, we're, you know, sitting in the $4,000 range. And, you know, if you understand the fundamentals of these metals, and folks at home that are listening, I'm not saying you need to go out and go get a degree in macroeconomics tomorrow. But simple research will show you that silver is in its sixth year of a supply deficit. Gold is headed for parabolic moves right now. Major banks have it forecasted. This isn't me saying this. This isn't Carl saying this. But major banks, Goldman's is headed for parabolic moves right now. Major banks have it forecasted. This isn't me saying this. This isn't Carl saying this. But major banks, Goldman's $300 an ounce by the end of this year. And right now we're sitting at $4,000 around that range. I mean, to me, that's the biggest buying opportunity of a lifetime. And why I always stress so hard to pick up that phone, because you're not picking up that phone just to pick up the phone, but it's to literally change your life, make a life-altering decision that can give you the kind of security where you're sleeping well at night. I don't know about you, Carl, but I love my sleep, man.

0: love having peaceful sleep.
1: I love from friends and family and, you know, just people in general. You know, I bought that stock on a dip. Well, okay, yeah. Why can't you buy gold or silver on a dip?
0: Right, right.
1: What's wrong with that? I mean, except for the fact that it's the only thing that's a real physical, tangible asset, not a piece of paper. And, you know, it's got real value. You know, the paper we carry in our pockets, fiat currency. You know, the government is backed by the faith of the U.S. government. We haven't defaulted yet.
0: Mm-hmm.
1: I don't know if I mentioned this, it's the key. And the reality of it is I mean, I think I mentioned this a couple of weeks ago, but, you know, if I'm being repetitive, but, you know, Yahoo Finance had a great article out where by 2030, we're going to have, you know, the interest on our money we owe as a government is going to be more than the GDP of this country.
0: Crazy. And Carl, we're paying $5 billion a day on interest payments, a day. $5 billion a day. It's insane. And the dollar has lost 87% of its value since 1933, I believe. You know what I'm saying? Or maybe it's... I don't know if it's since the 33 or 71 or whatever it was when we got off the gold standard, but you know the people with cash sitting in their accounts right now, Carl, it's losing value every single day that goes by. The Fed keeps printing money. The money in their account is going to keep losing value, and physical gold has retained value and been a store of metal for 5,000 years, Carl. 5,000 years. 5,000 years, and every fiat system in history has failed. Every single one has failed. The dollar is just a little bit late to the party, but they've all failed.
1: Well, that's all
0: failed.
1: It is. Well, here's the thing. I mean, historically, fiat currencies generally last 40 to 50 years. The U.S. dollar has done 94 years, 95 years, something like that.
0: Yep.
1: Come on, guys. I mean, you can't rob Peter to pay Paul for forever. I mean, this is the time to do it. The time to do it's now. I tell people that all the time, and it's not because I sell gold and silver. It's because I want people to protect themselves. Mm-hmm. I hate when people don't want to step up and don't want, you know, they get scared. They don't feel like, I mean, here, I'll give you an example. I talked to a guy earlier. He called in. He's been listening to the show for some weeks now and said, you know what's kind of crazy? He goes, I was scared to make this phone call. And I said, what were you scared of? He goes, I don't know. I didn't know what to ask or what to say or what to not say. He goes, and, you know, I'll tell you one thing. He goes, this was so easy. I said, yeah. I go, listen, we're having a conversation. All it is a conversation. Nobody's pressuring anybody to do anything. Like I tell people all the time, this is your money, not ours. Mm-hmm. Not mine, not Walt's, not mm-hmm. Reagan Gold. This is yours. It's about you protecting what you have worked hard for.
0: Mm-hmm.
1: You know, I got another guy, I just, you know, purchased his medals the other day. Great guy. And you know what he said?
0: Tell me.
1: He said to me, he goes, I'm doing this because I want to make sure if I have to go to assisted living, I have real money there to be there for me.
0: Mm-hmm.
1: And I said, wow. I thought it was crazy. I thought it was, you know, very insightful, very cool. But I was like, wow.
0: Yeah.
1: You know, I mean, this guy wanted to buy the gold and silver just to make sure that he said to me, he goes, I want to make sure if I have to get into an assisted living facility at some point, I'm in a good one. Mm-hmm. And, you know, I get that. I mean, listen, I mean, we're in crazy times. There's a lot of, you know, crazy stuff going on that, you know, we're in uncharted territory. Essentially, we've never seen $40 trillion in debt. We've never seen this kind of money printing. We haven't seen this kind of dollar, you know, devaluation over the years. And the fact that we're at this point now, what do you do? Do you sit there and take it on the chin? Because unfortunately, all of us listening here have one problem in common that I haven't been able to figure it out an answer for. And if somebody has that answer, please call me. But none of us are getting any younger,
0: right? Right.
1: So if somebody knows how to make us all younger, please call in and let us know. I know Walt would be happy to hear it. I'd be happy to hear it.
0: Oh, by all means, please. Please,
1: but
0: folks.
1: You know what I mean? Go ahead.
0: No, I was going to say I'll install the phones tonight, Carl. You know, for the Fountain of Youth, folks.
1: For the Fountain
0: please,
1: of Youth, exactly.
0: Please call me up for the Fountain of Youth. My wife will love it.
1: Yeah, but I mean, of course. I mean, the thing, though, is, folks, it's about taking the bull by the horns and about doing it for yourself. You know, these financial advisors are never going to tell you to do anything that doesn't benefit them. Like I said, a lot of friends in that business, they're great people. But the reality of it is they all have jobs. They all have, you know, quotas. They all have to report to somebody. And, you know, the reality of it is, you know, so many folks think that these advisors or these people are like trading their account daily. First of all, if they were doing that, that'd be the worst thing, because when you buy, it's a fee. When

0: sell it's a fee, so your costs would be, you know, off the chart. But besides that, they're taking you, throwing you in A, B, C, or D, and, you know, conservative to risky or somewhere in between, and letting it roll, and they send you a statement every 6 months.
1: Mm-hmm.
0: You know, it's about you protecting you, not somebody else protecting you. And, you know, it just, don't be that deer in headlights. Don't be the person that loses out because they got misinformation from somebody or, you know, had a bad experience in the past. But the main thing is know who you're working with.
1: You know,
0: there's a reason why our company has the reputation that it has. And, you know, I have the reputation I have in this business. You know, it's treat people fairly, do it the right way, and it works out for all parties involved.
1: Unfortunately, that's all the time that we have, Carl. And I appreciate you coming on as always. 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Folks, I am Walt Phillips. 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
10: Morning, guys. Great show as always. Got two questions for you. You know, they hang gays and lesbians over there from street signs and cranes. So how can the new

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3: I'm Paul Stevens. A big wave of strikes on Iran now called off for now from the president, saying the U.S. and Iran are a bit closer to a peace deal.
4: According to Axios, that decision came after the Saudi crown prince spoke with President Trump yesterday and expressed concerns over his plans for massive new strikes against Iran. It was said to be one of the largest bombing campaigns on Iran to date and likely would have targeted energy infrastructure.
3: Fox's Rebecca Castor. At least three people dead, others hurt, this after a mass shooting Saturday at an In-N-Out fast food restaurant in Twin Falls, Idaho. The gunman's also dead. Several wildfires continue to torch the Pacific Northwest.
5: There could be some more wildfires today as those conditions stay dry across portions of central Montana and then stretching just towards the south, getting into Idaho, but wider across the area.
3: Fox Weather's Adam Klotz. 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
6: This is Retire Smart Austin Radio with Phil Capriotti Sr. He is the founder of Empower Wealth and Tax all around the great state of Texas. And in fact, though, you might have seen him on some other channels. 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But I am grateful to have him in our little studio right here. Mr. Phil Capriotti, how are you doing right now?
7: 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Oh, wait a second here. I'm here with Stuart Hope right now. Next to me, and he is our specialist. 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We brought Stuart in because he does a lot of the personal funding, self-insurance, retirement income, Social Security, pensions. Man, this young kid, and this is what I love about this. We hire young kids, and when I say young kids, I'm talking about right out of college. And we look for kids that are credentialed, graduate top of their class. These kids already have their securities license. They've already gone through. I know that they can pass tests, okay? And then what we do is we teach them from the ground up, and what happens 5 years later, they turn into superstars. Not just superstars. We're talking about 29, 30-year-olds that will now run this company for the next 10, 20, 30, 40 years, for the next generation. I'm talking about my children working with your children, our children working with your grandchildren. This is called generational planning, which is something we discussed with Chris Carnes, our board-certified attorney. But at any rate, Stu is going to be the lead on this show. He is what I'm going to consider a star is born protege. And in my personal opinion, he's going to go a long way in this company. He will definitely be a partner, and he's got a lot of knowledge. And by the way, if you're listening to him, it's okay to call up and say, you know what? I want to talk to that young kid, that's Guy Stewart. Okay, and we'll set you up an appointment to see Stewart along with our board-certified attorney.
6: 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He's not that young. Okay, he's young to us.
7: But he used to. He used to.
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6: 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Stuart, let me ask you, because you actually brought this to us. We were talking in our pre-show about, you know, replacing pension plans, and even as you just set the paperwork down, I said, hey, Stuart, I've got to remind you, not everybody really has pension plans anymore.

0: power. Right. And you said that was exactly the point. What do you mean by replacing the pension? Yes.
1: So really what we have a lot of days, I mean, we do still have some pensions out there, right? We do still have companies that have their own pensions. We've got airliners, yada, yada, yada, all that kind of good stuff. But what we mostly have for the majority of Americans is we have Social Security, savings, and investment strategies. Those are really the top three, or the only three, that a lot of clients have nowadays whenever they come into the office. They think that their Social Security, savings, and investment strategy is going to last their entire life. And sometimes it does, sometimes it doesn't. But what we want to do is we want to make sure that we at least have some sort of pension, if not, you know, a traditional pension, but some kind of pension replacement for them, in the form of a number of different ways. But what we really want to do is give them some kind of, or give our clients some kind of extra mailbox money, not just Social Security, but another form of mailbox money, so that they know that their families and themselves are secure.
0: Okay. So, yeah, we don't really see the pension as much anymore. You've got government employees. We've got our safety officers. Some of the large gas and oil companies, you know, maybe your top exec, but you really don't see the, if you put your 25 years in, here's your income plan for the rest of your life, maybe even half of it for your spouse when you pass. We've got to create these things on our own now.
2: Yeah, and I'm going to take it a step further. And, you know, I just got finished doing my EdSlot certification. 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And for those of you who don't remember or know EdSlot, EdSlot's known as America's IRA expert. 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I don't care if you work with Eddie or the fisherman or any of the guys. It doesn't, or gals. It doesn't really matter. Okay, if they're not working with you with respect to your estate plan or not setting up a tax-free pension to go with your Social Security, what's going to happen is not only are you not going to have two sources of mailbox money, but you're not going to have two sources of tax-free mailbox money. Because when we set up a pension that's tax-free with a Social Security claiming strategy that's correct, we can actually, in many cases, over 90% of the time, have the Social Security come to the client tax-free and the pension come tax-free. And we set up these plans for most of our folks, most of our clients, anywhere between $75,000 a year and $175,000 a year. So when you move into retirement, you want to set up your accounts tax free. So I'm going to just lay it out there, and then I'm going to let Stuart take it up, because I've been doing this for many, many decades for you folks. Again, I learned this from EdSlot 18 years ago. We've just been following through each and every year for our clients. I've paid taxes for the last 50 years. I've done my fair share. I don't care about these new politicians that think everything is for free. We know better than that, okay? We were raised better than that. The fact of the matter is, do you want to be taxed to death in retirement too? Mm-hmm. Do you? I mean, we already paid our 50 years, 40 years, 35 years, 60 years worth of taxes. When you hit 75 and you have to start taking required minimum distributions, do you want to cause 85% of your Social Security to be taxable along with the RMD that you're taking out? Or do you want to set up a pension, your own private pension, that's tax-free, that causes your Social Security to be tax-free? You be the judge.
0: All right. And thank you for that. By the way, I was just getting a note in my ear from our producer. When we say us creating a pension plan, we have to say pension-like plan. But here's the thing. A pension, Stuart here, help me out. I want to make sure I'm getting this right. Mm-hmm. A pension-like plan, when a company sets up a pension plan, generally speaking, aren't they then taking the money that they had saved and put on the side and turning it into an annuity, or giving it kind of to an insurance company who does it? Are you able to kind of create something like that on your own?
1: Yes, so you absolutely can. That is one of the options. That's honestly one of the most common options. That is something that you can do on your own. But what happens is you don't have that full financial plan. What we try to do and what we aim to do is we make sure that we have the full financial plan. Back over to what Phil was saying with creating tax-free retirement with Social Security, what happens whenever one of the spouses pass away, right? We lose one of those Social Securities. We lose some of that mailbox money, and we lose a form of income, which means that the pension that we've set up, we would set it up as joint, right? You're exactly correct in saying that most of the time it is in a form of an annuity or an insurance product. And it is something that people can do on their own at home by contacting the insurance company, but they don't have the full retirement income plan.
2: The problem with that, okay, and with no disrespect intended, but the problem with that is the best plan. The problem with working with these companies, they are handing it off, and it is an annuity, and an annuity is not a dirty word. It depends on the kind of annuity that you have. An annuity is guaranteed income set up by an insurance company. Is it a fixed indexed annuity? Is it an income annuity? Does it give joint life income that's tax-free? So that does it give inflation increases each year that are tax-free? You have to set the plan up to be generational, meaning it has to be good if you're married, for you and your wife tax-free. 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Many of these plans make the surviving spouse a major tax trap. We unwind that for clients. 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
0: Stuart, we've been growing and expanding. You know, a lot of folks have enjoyed Phil's personality, both from television and radio. Would you say that a lot of the financial advisors, you know, also provide the same level of care inside the office? I was asked a question at the end of one of your live events last week, and somebody said, well, we've been watching Phil. Does that mean I'm going to get some other advisor, and I don't know if they're as skilled as he is? How do we all share the knowledge together at the offices?
1: Yeah, so I spent my first 6 months side by side with Phil in every single one of his meetings. I was right there with all of his clients, meeting with every single one of them for the first 6 months. That's all I did for the first 6 months. I mean, I, of course, worked with, some of our other admin as well. But for that whole entire 6 months, I was side by side with him, learning every single way that he does things and how he brings together the investment planning. He brings together the tax planning. He brings together the investment or the estate planning, and then puts it all into one consolidated financial plan for every single one of our clients, and then follows up on that plan. And so that's where I've taken my strategies, and that's why I do what I do. So whenever you meet with another financial advisor at Empower Wealth and Tax, you know that you're basically getting Phil's brain in a somebody else's body, right? At least that's what we're trying to do here.
0: I think he's just set up a nightmare for me.
2: a younger, new and improved body.
0: That's great, though.
2: They have to be tested. They have to be vetted. And we're very selective. I will interview a dozen or more CFPs and hire one. Mm-hmm. And by the way, no disrespect. We are hiring CFPs. But the fact of the matter is, if you're 55 to 65, I love you guys, okay? But guess what? You're on the downside of retirement, meaning you're in that what we call the retirement red zone. You are our retirees. So what we're looking for and what we really want to build on is we want advisors that can work with our generational children and grandchildren. That's

0: 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You can go into any one of our offices, talk to any one of our advisors, and it's as good or better than talking to me directly.
1: All right, folks, you can call the phone number. You can get started with our team here. 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All kinds of tools, information there, and the ability for you to be able to schedule your own time as well. Again, Stuart, glad to have you in the conversation here today. You brought up something as well. We were having a cup of coffee, the retirement income gap. Again, creating our own pensions from our own 401ks, mm-hmm. that can seem overwhelming to somebody who's never done it before.
2: Right.
1: What do I put it into? Do I just withdraw it? Is this about math? Do I have to take less risk in retirement or more risk to make sure it lasts towards inflation? But what exactly then is that retirement income gap?
2: Really, so what we're looking at is whenever we're, you know, 5 years before retirement, we're looking at, okay, what kind of expenses are we wanting? What is our goal expense ratio that we want in retirement, right? And we're trying to look at that 5 years before, but if a client comes in and says, hey, I'm retiring in 6 months, then okay, we have to deal with it then. But what we really want to look at is, okay, most likely, whenever you retire, you're going to have a couple years waiting because we want to maximize your Social Security, right? So we're going to have to plan for both once Social Security kicks in and also the time frame in between you retire and Social Security actually does kick in. So what we're looking at is, okay, how do we cover fully the total amount of expenses for daily living for a client, right? And then if we have enough assets that we have gathered throughout our lifetime and work history, then we will attempt to hit those goals with guaranteed pension plans or replacement pension plans, alternative to pension plans, right? And that's what we'll kind of, that's our aim, right? Is to make sure that we have the necessities covered and then using all other assets on top of that for, you know, things like our golf trips, our cruises and things like that in retirement, right? Mm-hmm. But I'm not necessarily saying using, you know, 50% of what you've gathered or even 30%. Really, it's just what we need to cover the bare necessities is, I think, a good option.
0: And one of the other things, and I know you were probably leaning right into this, Stu, but many times when you're getting ready to retire, from the time you retire to the time that you claim Social Security, we want to take a look at what accounts you've been saving in. Have you been saving in the Roth 401k, the Roth 403b, the tax-free account, or have you been dumping all this money and saving all this money in your government taxable retirement account, which I think the new version of politicians are going to want to tax up to 60-70% is what the number I'm hearing, you know, like the Mandamis of the world and so forth. You know, they never really worked, but they have, you know, multimillionaire parents, but they think everything should be free. You know, vote for me and I'll give you free stuff. You know, the socialists have been doing this for years. But the fact of the matter is, we know better. We know that taxes will go up. They have to go up. It's a mathematical certainty. Why? Because the debt just rolled over $40 trillion. And I don't care what party you're from, okay? It's all really about the party. It's borrowing and spending, borrowing and spending. We took in over, and I know I'm a little off topic, but we took in over $5.5 trillion with a $2 each year for the last 5 years, and we're still borrowing 2.2, an additional $3 trillion. The interest on that debt is going to consume us. Now, I want to ask all of you folks out there, do you want to be part of the retirees that has taxes raised on these 401k plans on every distribution because the government blew this debt up? Or do you want to be part of the intelligent retiree group, the tax-efficient retiree group that says, you know what, I don't have to worry about that anymore, you know? I've been working with CAP now for the last 10, 15 years. My retirement is tax-free, and it's tax-free for life, not just for me, but for my spouse as well. Why? Because I executed a tax-efficient retirement plan, which included Roth conversion strategies from the time I retired to the time I claimed Social Security. Many folks that are getting ready to retire have enough money to retire, but they check with us just to make sure, will it last? Am I going to run out of money when I'm 80, 85, 90? And in fact, I would argue, and I think there's a great argument to be said, It doesn't matter.

0: matter how much you're making in the market. What only matters is how much you can possibly lose in the market. That's number one. It doesn't matter how much you paid in taxes in your past lifetime. None of that matters. What matters is how many dollars you pay in taxes in retirement. When you start to marry those two ideas together and then create a retirement income plan that revolves around that, what you have, in my professional opinion, is the perfect tax-efficient retirement income plan. That's what all of our advisors accomplish for all of the folks that call into our office. And that is really the primary goal. Guess what? Then you can afford to take that golf trip.
1: Stuart, when you came on, so it's Empower Wealth and Tax.
2: Yes.
1: Were you surprised at how much of a tax focus there is for folks who are, you know, saving, investing in portfolios for their retirement? Was this kind of a newer channel for you to kind of pay a lot more attention to, or was it something you embraced?
2: No, absolutely. It was definitely a new channel because I came from a broker dealer. I came from a broker dealer that only basically does investment management, right? And so it was investment management. That's it. We didn't worry about anything else. Nobody cared. You know, that's not what we were taught. Whenever we came on board to Empower Wealth and Tax, seeing how much of a different it makes and how much more complicated it is, I realized that, you know, everybody that I was working with before, they were ignoring the fact because it is complicated. Mm-hmm. It takes time to learn it. You have to go to Ed Slott meetings. You have to retrain with Ed Slott, who is
0: monthly.
2: Yes. And get the certifications right. You have to have the right, you know, tests and knowledge base in order to make good recommendations on taxes, right? You can't just say, you can say, hey, go see your CPA, but we're not going to do that.
0: No.
2: You know, that's in the past.
0: No, you got to know what you're talking about, and you better darn well know the tax code, and you better darn well be able to communicate it to the clients. And that's really the key to, as mm-hmm. far as I'm concerned, a successful retirement plan.
1: Well, right. So when we're in our accumulation year, so let's say, you know, we know those big box firms out there and everybody goes there, and it's mostly because our 401ks, we move to another job, we roll over an IRA, it stays in there. There's a reason why the system worked, but the mm-hmm. difference is as we're getting towards our retirement years, it becomes more complicated. You need to consider the taxes. For instance, have we totally made Social Security tax-free for our retirees? We just came through tax season. We know there was an extra $6,000 and $12,000. Phil is already rolling his eyes at me. Did it help folks out? I mean, this is totally different than just the investing part of it. We've got to consider the Social Security and our taxes.
0: Guess what? That on average, what we've noticed with our clients, especially if you're married, that extra $12,000 for 65 and over people allow them to convert over $50,000 of their IRA tax-free. Tax-free. That's what that deduction accomplished. And if your financial advisor didn't bring that to your attention, well, shame on them. And by the way, with all due respect, shame on you for not coming in and giving us a call and getting that second opinion.
1: Okay, before we make everybody feel bad.
0: I apologize.
1: Explain what they missed there. Are you talking about Roth conversion and being able to use your deductions?
0: Listen, every year that you do not do a mock tax return, yes, every year before you file your taxes, before the end of the year, every year that you look at what you spent and you start to look at all of the different tax brackets that you have, and you're not moving money from that 401k over to the tax-free 401k or IRA, when you're not doing Roth conversions each year, if you don't check the numbers, it's a fool's errand. And every single year that you miss makes your retirement years more taxable.
2: I would argue. And the very first meeting, the very first time you sit down with the Empower Wealth and Tax advisor, we will tell you the best Roth conversion strategy, whether it is this year or whether it's waiting 2 years or whether it's a 10-year plan, a 5-year plan. You're the very first time you sit down with us, we will give you that Roth conversion strategy for completely free just for coming in.
0: Well, first of all, there's one other thing that I'm going to say. You know, I noticed that there's a big box retailer, and I like to call him the fisherman. You know, you're out on the bay and you're throwing out a hook and you're hoping to catch fish. Well, before they hated annuities, okay? In fact, I believe Steve, one of the statements that was made by one of the principals was that I would rather burn in hell than buy an annuity. I remember that, and they had that taken off the air.
1: Yeah.
0: Well, now all of a sudden, guess what? They're tax advisors, they're estate planners, they do this, they do that. Obviously, they've been listening to our show, and not just them, but a lot of them. The point that I'm making, folks, I don't want to seem arrogant, but I want you to understand you need to work with an advisor that has thousands of clients and 10 or 15 years worth of experience doing this. You don't want to come into the Johnny and Janie come latelys. All of a sudden, they took a course and now they're a tax advisor. No, they're not a recovering CPA. No, they don't own their own tax practice. No, they haven't done thousands of Roth conversions. No, they haven't been an Ed Slot Master Elite certified IRA advisor for the last 18 years. So the point that I'm making is you want to go with experience because that'll significantly reduce the possibility of mistakes in your retirement plan.
1: You're listening to the team here from Empower Wealth and Tax right here in the great state of Texas. If you're hearing us on the airwaves, we've got an office near you. We can do your complete portfolio review and tax review all in that first meeting, and you're going to get that information right there. But you need to reach out to us, 855-348-5157. That's all the time we have for today's program, but the phone lines are going to be staying live, so reach out to us. We've got folks who will schedule an appointment for you. Do you want to say goodbye real quick, Phil, for Stuart and the team here?
0: God bless you all out there, and I can't wait to help you all. I also can't wait to introduce you to each and every one of our new advisors. We have 9 right now, and it looks like we're going to probably have about 29 soon. God bless you all. Happy retirement, Stu. Thanks for joining us.
2: Absolutely.
0: Look forward to doing our next show together.
3: 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Registration as an investment advisor is not an endorsement of the firm by securities regulators and does not mean the advisor has achieved a specific level of skill or ability. 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
5: 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She wants to weigh in on this dyslexic story. The numbers of dyslexic students in the state of Texas in just 5 years has skyrocketed 600%. Yes, dyslexic students are now under the umbrella for special education. Allie, good morning.
6: 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I am 41, and I have dyslexia. My daughter, who's 7, also has it. 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I think the uptick is because we're actually testing for it now. Back in the 90s, we didn't. 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
9: A no-go for now. I'm Paul Stevens, Fox News. President Trump says the U.S. forces are ready to go, but he's telling the military to hold off now regarding Iran.
10: For now, the strikes against Iran have been called off. President Trump posted to Truth Social overnight.
8: talking about the requests that he received from Iran and other Middle Eastern countries to hold off any attack in that the perimeters of a deal has been agreed to. This would include the immediate, complete, and total opening of the Hormuz Strait and an end to Iran's nuclear threat. Reports do indicate that assurances were made by Iran's foreign minister, one of the country's top negotiators. Before the latest diplomatic breakthrough, Iran attacked additional vessels in the Strait of Hormuz late last week, causing damage to at least one tanker. The Iranians also launched fresh drone attacks at Kuwait.
9: Fox's Trey Yingst in Tel Aviv. Saudi Arabia reportedly asking the president to call off strikes out of concern its energy infrastructure could be targeted by Iran if the U.S. followed through. Iran, for its part, saying it was, quote, neither surprised nor passive, unquote, but it remains alert. Several wire fires chugging through the Pacific Northwest, causing smoke damage to darkened skies in the distance.
10: What we've seen out there across the western United States is dry conditions, breezy conditions, and at times some really hot conditions. Unfortunately, a lot of that's going to continue here as we move through this Sunday. And with that, some of that wildfire smoke has spilled itself down across the Intermountain West, falling down into areas like Texas and the Southern Plains. There could be some more wildfires today as those conditions stay dry across portions of central Montana and then stretching just towards the south, getting into Idaho, but wider across the area, all because of some of the heat we're seeing. Temperatures across the West, in some of these cases, could be record-breaking highs like Grand Junction, Colorado, where temperatures could top off as high as 105 degrees today.
9: And that is Fox Weather's Adam Klotz. Washington State Governor Bob Ferguson declaring a state of emergency. 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
11: 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My name is Randy Cook. And each week, Greg and I sit down here and talk through some of the issues of this big step into retirement and what you're up against. And there might be a lot more there than what you think. And that's what Greg points out every single week. And what Golden Reserve does is they found those areas to help you. And we're going to talk through some of those today. There's a lot of people that want to respond to the show. They look at our video podcast on YouTube. They listen to the show. They listen to our podcast, things like that. Then they've got questions. Say, okay, what about me? I've got this question about. So if you want to ask a question on the show that we can handle right here on our YouTube channel, there's a comment box. People use that. And then you can also use our website, askgregradio.com. Just use that and you can ask a question. And this is pretty interesting. This actually comes from Shane, and he is now a client at Golden Reserve. But before he got to Golden Reserve, he was going through the same process that a lot of you are going through. And that's looking around, trying to find that right firm, that right person to help you with your retirement. So he landed at Fisher Investments, and you've probably seen it on Facebook. You can get the 99 retirement tips from Fisher Investment. And so he's looking through this, and he says number 85 was measure your laundry detergent. You're probably using a third more than you need. That's a savings of $20 a year going right down the drain. And he writes in big caps, he says, I don't want to measure my laundry detergent in retirement. And then, Greg, he kind of, I'm going to let you pick up the story from there because you know it. And that is that he has kind of given us what retirement is more about than measuring laundry detergent.
14: No, this was really special, unsolicited, made my week, really, hearing this. Because this guy, if you actually could see the email he wrote that was unsolicited, it had pictures and details of all these things. And I think it really light bulbed on for him. He said, you know, the interaction with Golden Reserve has brought perspective that he was pretty blunt. He's like, that I'm going to die. And this guy is literally asking me to measure my laundry detergent. And the Golden Reserve folks are telling me to spend more money and create more memories on the weekends. And he said, I took this to heart. I really started to think about it. And he kind of talked about his journey. He's like, you know, what does that mean? And he's a big NASCAR fan. So he said he went to Watkins Glen in New York for a NASCAR race. And he had gone a bunch of times before. But this time he went, he got the Glen Club tickets. He said, these are the most expensive tickets for 3 days. You get to meet the drivers. You park next to the track. We get golf cart shuttle, gourmet meals, open bar, the whole nine. Great memories. I got photos with drivers all weekend inside the club Friday, you know, of the race, you know, Corning Glassworks. I asked if I could take a picture. They said, of course. He realized, I'm gonna use this exact quote. I realize Golden Reserve is in a business. I hope you guys do well by me doing very well, but I appreciate the philosophy behind the business model. This is the best part. Enjoy your retirement, spend your money, minimize taxes, and protect your stuff. I thought that was like a billboard. Mm-hmm. Protect your stuff. Mm-hmm. I love the fact that this was the takeaway, and this isn't the first time. And it's not just our clients. One of the owners of Golden Reserve's father, who listens to this show, isn't a client yet. We're still working on him. It's been a long journey. But he shared with Justin how he splurged for first class tickets. And Justin wrote an article about it, and I've talked about this in the show. But I think it's a real thing. I think we can continue to get momentum, Randy, by getting people to say, listen, you're safe. You're not going to run out of money. Your assets are protected. Let's do the plan. And then let's update it every year to see if your spending is awry. And almost, you know, universally, people are spending too little or doing too little or creating not enough memories. So this warmed my heart that our whole philosophy of like, let's put a fence around your assets. Let's make sure it's protected from market risk, overpaying fees, IRA tax problems. Make sure your legal plan's right. And then we layer the income forecast on top of it to show you, look, here's what you're spending last year. Here's what's coming in. Here's where your money will be in 25 years if you keep spending down this road. And the goal has never been to be a budget. It's meant to show people that they're probably not spending enough. And by doing that, Randy, it really makes it fun. It makes it fun because we get to see guys going out and buying Glen Club tickets at NASCAR races, upgrading their tickets to first class, updating their rooms from typical rooms to suites, taking extra trips. All of these things are the gifts that, you know, why we got into this business. And the reason we can get into this business starts with our philosophy. It's not just the protection piece, but it's also how we charge. And I think it's important to just highlight those two things. I'm like, why is Golden Reserve different? Everybody says people are different. How are you really different? Here's how we're really different. Golden Reserve has an internal team of tax folks and attorneys. We started off on the attorney chassis. We actually had Ayler Stallings Estate Planning Law Firm before we had Golden Reserve. So the chassis is there to add additional services that are all built for protection. So it's not just picking investments. When you go into 99% of the time, if you go into a financial advisor's office, it's all investments. That's it. They don't have attorneys down the hallway, across the street. They don't have tax preparers or tax planners in the office. And if they do, they can't really help. They just advise. Our partnerships have allowed us to build these relationships that actually not just plan, but execute the plans for all of your retirement. So that's a huge difference in the protection world. Having tax and legal to pair with finance changes everything in your retirement, because most of the big issues people miss are not picking SpaceX versus NVIDIA. It's, oh my gosh, I didn't have a plan to get my IRA detaxed. Oh my gosh, I was paying too much in mutual fund fees. Oh my gosh, I was, you know, I had too much market risk. I didn't have my legal plans updated since I had my kids, and then I missed a big opportunity when my spouse passed. All of these things, Randy, are how Golden Reserve is different. We have these, and it's part of every plan. But the more driving factor, I believe, deep down that allows people to feel comfortable that we really are different is that we charge different. Where the industry charges a percentage. So no matter what happens, if you have $1 million and you charge 1%, it's 10,000. You have $2 million, it's 20,000. If you go out and spend your money, Randy, what happens? Do they make more or less money?
11: They make less money.
14: It's inarguable. If you spend your money, your financial advisor takes a pay cut. So at some subconscious or conscious level, you have to ask yourself, does this affect their advice? Does this affect their judgment? Does this affect how they practice? Because at the end of the day, it is inarguable that the majority of financial advisors across the country get paid by taking a percentage of the zeros in your bank account. And if you put less zeros in those because you went out and had fun, you went out and did more, they make less. So I think that is the ultimate psychological, my alarm's going off. My siren of wondering, are they really doing everything that's in my best interest because of that charge, the way they're getting paid. It makes me uncomfortable. And I think it should make retirees uncomfortable. Whereas Golden Reserve charges a flat fee. So no matter what you spend, how many trips you go on, what you're doing, we charge the same flat amount for all of our clients every year, regardless if your accounts go up or down, you spend money, your money grows, it stays the same. And that has to feel like we're sitting on the same side of the table as our retirees. It has to feel better. I haven't heard an argument yet that has debunked this reality. Now, you can argue the services or whatever, but you can't argue that we're sitting at the same side of the table because of our flat fee approach. It allows us to have more conversations about you spending money, which is, I think, what most retirees want to talk about more than some weird chart on their risk portfolio versus alpha versus beta versus delta. Like, no, I want to talk about, can I go on another trip? And I think this brings it to life, Randy. I think our model gives us that superpower.
11: I think I'm going to end this with what Shane said. Enjoy your retirement, spend your money, minimize your taxes, protect your stuff. It can't be said any better than that. And that's what we want to do at Golden Reserve. Give the team a call. 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Let's get going on your retirement conversation. It's a no cost, no obligation look at your retirement. You're wondering how this is all going to turn out. Let's figure it out together. Let's give you a real good look at it. 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There's a place for you to put some information in there. And the team will reach out to you. We'll get a date on a calendar and start your retirement planning. In the Austin area and throughout Central Texas, give us a call. 737-333-3335. Again, that's 737-333-3335. We're going to take a break, and when we come back, we're going to talk about your retirement accounts. When they go up, you're feeling great. But then you'll look a little closer and find out there's a leak in this boat, and we're going to tell you what it is. Coming up next on FIRE, Your Financial Advisor.
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5: Squeeze in Tim. Hey, Tim.
17: You know, I called about a year ago, and you said if you're a man over 45, you can really only be into, you know, the preparation and smoking or grilling of meats in the Roman Empire.
5: I remember.
17: And we started to agree on the meat, and then we went into the Roman Empire stuff, and then you've kind of fragged me a little bit at the end and said, what brought down the Roman Empire? And I didn't have a good answer for you, and I think you knew that already, that there would be no way for me to have a good answer here. Like a bunch of things happening in all kinds of different times brought down the Roman Empire. But I wanted to thank you for leaving it there, because I was like, I really don't know much about this as I thought. So I did some studying, and lo and behold,
5: what did you learn specifically? Yeah, what stood out to you?
17: Well, it turns out that really kind of Romans turning on Romans once Christianity sort of became part of the fabric, because it was one thing to have these outsiders tortured in the arena, but it was like another thing to have their neighbors and things like that they knew. So there was a big undoing of sort of the esprit de corps of what it meant to be a Roman. And then also Hadrian's Wall saying that we're not going to expand any further, that sort of says a thing to people. And then the Gauls and the different Germanic tribes coming down three different times, and then all sorts of problems in the east with the different tribal people coming in from the steppe. So yeah, it was tough time on the Romans.
18: Yeah, similar problems to what we have here in the United States now.
5: Oh, yeah.
17: Totally.
18: Political instability, invasions.
5: It's repeating
18: itself. Deep internal political instability.
5: Mm-hmm. I appreciate your call. Thanks so much. Appreciate that, Tim.
14: Been sitting on that conversation for a year.
5: He's been dwelling on that. I didn't mean to occupy that much time, a whole year.
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5: to
18: call him back today. I got to put a punctuation on this. My brain won't stop.
5: Yeah.
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11: Greg, one of the things that we talk about is as people listen to the show, they're intrigued, they want to find out a little bit more. Maybe they contact you, maybe they want to take a different step, and one of those steps might be attending one of your live events. So tell us a little bit what's going on there.
14: So we want to continue to change the industry for retirees. And to do that, we have to be a little different. We know that every week, if you're retired, you get like 20 free dinner seminar things in the mail. We get it. It's a lot. And they're more or less all the same, right? They're going to talk about Social Security or annuities or something that's, you know, one dimensional. Our hope is that we build a different kind of seminar that not only provides great food at the places you want to eat at, but it tells some stories, right? Like at the end of the day, if I'm going to go out, I want to have a nice meal with some friends. I want to learn a little bit. It's usually the people that come to these things. Let's do it in a way that is the most effective to absorb information. One is to make sure it's not too long. So our seminars are less than 45 minutes. Don't worry. We'll get you to the food. We also want to make it, you know, really interactive. When you come in, a lot of times there's attorneys, there's CPAs to be with our retirement planners if possible. They're not always there, but they're there when they can, just to have more resources where you can ask questions. And lastly, the world-class experience in which we try to continue to deliver on is when you show up, you get a gift. It's our book. It's, you know, all kinds of fun stuff. We have cocktails that are included, not just the food, but we want you to have, you know, obviously maybe if you need a couple drinks, some wine, some beer, we want to make it special. And sometimes people like those with their meals, so we include them. And then, of course, if you sign up for a roadmap that's complimentary, at the end, we give you a care packet that has a bunch of fun stuff about retirement, but also a really cool Yeti mug that we think is symbolic of people trying to have a good time, because who doesn't have fun with a Yeti mug in the summer months, right? So those are all things that we want to do to thank you and hopefully get people learning more about retirement. And if you want to know where they're at, go to our website, goldenreserve.com, click on the events and workshops tab. It'll show you where we're coming up. And if you don't see your city on that list, just drop us a message. We'll let you know next time we're in town and where we're going to be at. We'll make sure you get pre-reserved so you'll have a spot for that, because I think it's a lot of fun. It's a lot like this radio show. We should have some fun while we're doing it, Randy.
11: Absolutely. And summer's a great time to do that. Website again, getyourroadmap.com. All right. So one of the things that we look at when it comes to our retirement money is certainly we're watching the stock market. We look at it almost every single day sometimes. And at the end of the year, you probably know, you might be one of those people that knows I'm up 6.7%. What you don't know is that in the background, invisibly, you're probably losing money, taking a step forward with your money, but taking two steps back with your taxes. There's an article in Forbes that says this: tax is individual. The market gives, the tax code takes away. So the question that you have to ask yourself, is my financial advisor tuned in on this? And Greg, you've said it many times. You go to a financial advisor website, at the bottom in small print, it says, we don't do tax planning. You got to go someplace else for that. And that should be a cue to you that you're not getting all the services that you probably need in retirement planning.
14: Yeah, I mean, it's the ultimate rope-a-dope, right? They talk about tax. They talk about legal. They basically represent that this is going to be part of their plan. But that when push comes to shove, once you move your money, it's like, well, I got a business card for you. Joe Blow, attorney, and Susie, tax person, right? Like, it's like, well, that's not what I thought was going to happen. And now you're playing the interview game all over again, which is exhausting and tiring. And I love the invisible tax. I rarely like anything anybody writes other than me. But this invisible tax thing is pretty clever. And I think it's right, because the IRA world is relatively young in the scale of America, right? You know, it really didn't get steam until the 80s, 90s. So when you really think, I mean, 78 is when they actually, the Internal Revenue Act of 78 is when they came up with 401k, but the actual application of it, it was actually, nerd alert, it wasn't for retirees, it was for high earning executives to defer their bonuses. That's what actually 401k's intention was when they updated the Internal Revenue Code. How about that little fun fact? But some smart consultant found this as a way for companies to start finding ways to save money and not have to do pensions. So they ended up eliminating the pensions under the selling of, hey, you get to control your own money, which people liked, I guess. You know, they didn't have to worry about these big bloated pensions. Business were more efficient. They didn't have to sink all these dollars in. They just had to, you know, allow people to have their own 401k accounts that they could then take with them as an IRA account when they left the company. And the issue with this is the unknown psychology, because, you know, like I said, 80s, 90s, so we're like 30, 40 years into this game of big IRA accounts, because they had to fill up first, no one out of the gate. It's not like they just filled up overnight. And the invisible 401k, and, you know, if you look at it, you're getting an account balance your entire life. I don't believe Roth 401ks came out in 2005, I think. Don't hold me to that, but I think that's when they allowed you to take your money after tax from a 401k. It was all pre-tax. So up until 2005, you had to take pre-tax money. So you were getting these account statements, and it created this weird psychological, like, I have a $1 million IRA. And it's like, no, you don't. You have a loan from Uncle Sam on that $1 million IRA that could be anywhere from $150,000 to $400,000. You're like, what? Yeah, you have a $600,000 to $850,000 IRA. And we don't know what it is. And I think that really overwhelms people, so they ignore it. When people have big issues, it becomes this invisible tax, because it doesn't happen until you take money out. It keeps compounding and compounding and compounding. And then people end up just not spending money because they don't want to pay any tax at all. Well, I don't want to address it. I'll wait till my RMD. Well, now it's like, it used to be 70.5, now it's 72 and 73. And it keeps growing and growing, and they keep kicking the can down the road. So now no one's paying any tax till, you know, later in life. And a lot of times that's where the rubber doesn't hit the road, unfortunately. And people get upside down on this, because let's be real, Randy, taking a third of your IRA is a big deal, right? If you had a $1 million IRA and you lost $333,000 of it, that would stink, right?
0: Bad day.
14: Yeah, and that happens all the time. As estate plan attorneys, we see it. Like, people don't realize it. And the reason you don't see it, you're like, I don't know. I'm like, how would you know? You're dead. You're dead. That's when it happens. All of the tax on these are paid when you're dead. So now all of a sudden your spouse inherits your IRA and their rates double. Or your surviving spouse passes and the kids get in. They're like, I'm buying a place in Florida. I don't care if I get $1 million or $666,000. All lottery for me. So Yahtzee, I'm not going to wait 10 years to detax it on a stretch. There's no more stretch IRAs, right? You got 10 years to take it out. You can't stretch it over the lifetime of the oldest kid anymore. That's gone. They got rid of that for good reason, to ensure that they get their taxes faster. So when you look at this, Randy, I mean, people, just let's do some, the invisible tax. Here's the invisible tax, right? Up to $24,000 if you're married, 10% goes to Uncle Sam of your IRA. $100,000, the next, you know, the 20 to 100,000, 12%. You get to $211,000, 20%, $403,000, 24%, $512,000, 32%, $768,000, 35%, and over $768,000, 37%. Not to mention the extra 2%. We won't even get into some of the other taxes that kick in. And that doesn't include state income taxes. I love it when all these people are like, Greg, the max is 39. I'm like, what about state income tax, dude? Stop trying to be a complete shill on my YouTube stage. Stop it. I'm right. It could go to 40. It depends on what state you live in. That's still income tax. I read off those numbers because I don't think people realize those. And they're like, well, I don't have $500,000 of income. It's like, is your IRA worth? Well, my IRA is worth $1 million. Well, if your kids take that all out in 1 year, it's $1 million of income. And that's what they don't realize, Randy. And, you know, when you're taking that money out over the course of a lifetime, and if you use the couple versus the single rates, let's just put it like this. If you don't do any IRA tax planning, which many people don't, and you pass away and then your spouse has to take it out, they're going to pay roughly a 32% effective tax rate on a $1 million IRA or $320,000. A single person is going to pay roughly $280,000. So you're losing about $50,000 just in that alone, because you didn't do any tax planning. And that doesn't get me started on that. We should be able to get it taxed at 15% when we have the right tax plan. Randy, these are the big things that, you know, I think people miss out of when they don't think about the longevity of this money, the fact that it needs tax, that it's not all your money. And when we get them into that mindset, I think the world starts to change and shift because now it's about, it has to be taxed. How do we pay the least amount? Well, most of our tax plans pay 10 to 15%, Randy, and they take 7 to 10 years. So when we build these tax plans on your million-dollar IRA, you get it converted all to a Roth. 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So if you want to see what your tax plan would look like and how much tax you would pay with or without our tax plan, we do that at no charge, no cost as part of every roadmap we build. 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It's always changing. 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Your balances are changing. You spend money. 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It'll break it down for you in simple terms on what that looks like. And you don't have to use us. You have the actual plan to walk away with. If you don't want to hire Golden Reserve, go have your, you know, financial advisor do it if they can read.
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2: Melissa is in Manor with a comment on PepsiCo, saying they're going to cut the price on all of their potato chips and other snacks by 15%. Hi, Melissa. How are you?
23: I'm good. I'm wondering if the 15%, they're trying to make themselves sound good with, the customers, because I think they're losing business to the store brands. Generics used to get a bad name, but now they don't. And I can tell you, everything I just put in my grocery cart that was a snack was the store brand. This sodas I bought, I don't even drink them that often, were half the price.
2: Wow.
23: Yeah, and in some cases, like I'm just going to say the cheese balls at one particular store that I only buy on game day, they actually taste better to me, the store brand, than the other one.
24: That's how I cater everything.
2: Melissa, thank you so much. And Melinda and I will be over for the game and those cheese balls.
24: Yes, I'm looking forward to it.
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5: Chrissy is checking in from North Austin this morning on this homeless issue. You got two competing efforts. You got the city cleaning up some encampments. You got the state sweeping in several days prior doing the same thing. And, well, the state's making some great progress. Chrissy, good morning in North Austin. What are you thinking about?
4: Good morning. So, you know, it's so interesting when you hear the mayor and the czar. And basically what I hear is a lot of complaining. And really in this world, you have, you know, people that complain and the people that provide solutions. And so I'm sure that they don't need the governor's permission to provide solutions. I'm sure the city knows where every single homeless encampment is. All they have to simply do is work. They go, oh, I see the governor's task force is over here. Let's take a team out. Let's give some flyers out. Let's say, hey, come to this location. We're going to provide you this, this, and this. Because apparently the city has millions of dollars at its fingertips. But where is it actually being used? I don't even know, you know, besides a few hotels, where is all the money going? You know, where is places to help people get cleaned up, to go for job interviews, to get help with their addictions? Where are those places in the city? It should be really well known.
5: It's a great point. That's an outstanding point. You're absolutely right. This is a real opportunity for the mayor to step up and solve a real problem, right?
0: Yeah, sure.
5: Instead of, just sugarcoating this money pit that we've created, this homeless industrial complex. You're right, Chrissy. A full city audit would go a long way in restoring some credibility and trust at City Hall, but the mayor is fully embracing the politics of the time.
0: Yeah.
18: Yeah, in fact, I imagine if you had a mayoral candidate who was genuine about a full, top-down, third-party, outside audit and followed through with it, that you'd probably find a wildly successful candidate, mayor, that could actually draw people together.
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0: Coming up on the second half of Fire Your Financial Advisor, how you get your money apparently determines how you spend your money. We'll break that one down for you. And how an estate planning document saved an inheritance from being stolen. That's an interesting story. We'll have that for you in just a moment here. All right, so I found this article. I found this very, very interesting. It said that there's two kinds of money. There's money that you have to go get, and then there's money that just shows up in your account every month. And it's very strange to find out that the delivery method of your money has a direct correlation to how you spend. Retirees that have guaranteed income will spend 80% of every dollar that comes in. But if you're peeling money off the top, you're going to spend about 50 cents on every dollar. This is what they've discovered. For retirees, income feels like money that should be spent. Investment accounts feel like wealth that need to be preserved. I thought that was really interesting, Greg. So let's talk a little bit about that. It seems like such an easy decision to say, bring me another paycheck because that's what I'm used to. But a lot of people aren't doing that because they want the income, but they're not taking the steps to build the income in their retirement plan.
14: This makes perfect sense. We see this all the time. This is a huge psychological hurdle and roadblock for almost all retirees, at least at the beginning. And it's because the industry is kind of coy about their motives. And they say, well, I know, why can't we get people to spend more money? Well, because every article and every conversation you have with them is scaring them that they're going to run out of money.
0: Mm-hmm.
14: That's why. Everything that they do is built to scare you. Because going back to the original segment, if you spend your money, your financial advisor takes a pay cut if they're charging a percentage, right? Anything that you do that add enjoyment, memories, and fun to your retirement results in a smaller paycheck going to your financial advisor. You know, that's just facts, right? They're charging 1%. You spend your money, they make less. So our challenge is to create enough comfort that you're safe. If you feel safe, you're going to spend money. That's how people have this, right? Like you used to, you know, put money aside. A lot of families, particularly baby boomers, have set money aside to buy something. When it gets to that amount, they buy it because that's their side money that they saved. That's not how they treat their retirement. Retirement's one big chunk a lot of times, and they're just looking at it, and they're afraid it's going to run out. Now, income annuities have been very popular with the retirement crowd because it guarantees a income stream for the rest of their life. So that they say, if you give me X dollars, you give me $1 million, I'll pay. I'm making this up. If you give me $1 million, I will pay you $50,000 a year for the rest of your life, or something along those lines, right? Like, that's the math. And here's what I'll tell you. Gold Reserve doesn't use income products. I know that may surprise a lot of people because we like predictability and we like certainty. And here's why we don't sell income annuities ever. They're a bad deal. They're a bad deal. By and large, they're a bad deal for the clients. They're a bad deal for returns, and they're unnecessary. And I'll explain to you why and show you the math to prove it. They are 100% an expensive comfort play where it's just like, hey, it's like before you start the game, you're like, hey, we're just going to agree that we're going to lose by three before we start. Okay. At least we don't get blown out. I'll sign up for that. And that's how the football game goes, right? Like, I want our retirees to win the game of retirement. I want them to do more in retirement. I want them to have this luxurious retirement experience that they've dreamt of, the golden years that they've dreamt of. So when you see, and you say, well, Greg, what do you mean? Once they lock your money in, there's very little incentive to do anything return-wise because it's just their money now, if you think about it. And it comes at a cost. A lot of times it's roughly 1%. So you're paying 1% a year for that income feature. And that's what really bothers me. The income feature itself is attached to that $1 million. You're paying $10,000 a year to pay yourself back your own money. That is exactly what this product does. You give them $1 million. You pay yourself back with a very modest return, a lot of times a terrible return over the course. And the only benefit is that if you live to 120, you win. It's like, okay, so I want to outlive my money, but am I worried about spending money at 100? It's like, probably not. Like, that's not really where my head's at. The alternative approach is to buy a calculator. That's it. Just buy a calculator. Work with me here. And write this down. Write these numbers down. And if you don't want to write them down, we will write them down for you. This is essentially our income forecast. This is the tool I had to build to beat the income, automatic income generated tools, and to shut Captain Kitten up. Randy said, if you don't start talking about income, I'm not doing this show. So he basically put me in a corner. Yep. And made me rebuild an entire tool for our company 4 years ago, and it worked. Thank you, Randy. You were right. I was wrong.
6: There was a rubber hose involved. Yeah, but he finally capitulated. Yep.
14: Yeah, I did. He was hawking up, you know, cotton balls and all kinds of, you know, things, and we finally got it done.
6: Yep.
14: And the income forecast was built for you to spend money, not to be a budget. And the way it works is that if people look at the spending, AARP does this every year, and everyone ignores it. Most people spend roughly, I'm going to make this up, it's a range, it's 60 to 80 grand. That's probably the majority of all of your $500,000 to $3 million retirees, $3-4 million. That's how much people spend. And it's universal. It doesn't increase that much depending if you have 2 million versus 1 million. It just is what it is. Then you couple the fact that Social Security is roughly $50,000 or $60,000 a year. This is what people miss. It's like, all right, well, I got 50 or 60 already. And then I'm only going to spend another 20? Yes, that's exactly what I'm going to tell you. So if you start looking at this from a perspective of like, I'm going to exaggerate the spending because I know a lot of you goofballs are going to be like, I'm going to spend more. I'm going to spend so much more. Okay, I'll lie with you. Let's play the fantasy land. I'm going to say that you spend $110,000, which would put you astronomically above every retiree statistical data point that's on the internet. So let's say that you got to pull out $50,000 of your $2 million of savings. Let's just play this game. So now you got $110,000 to spend every year. You got $60,000 Social Security. You got $50,000 coming out of your savings. It's not an income product. You have $2 million. That $2 million grows at 5%. Randy, what's that $2 million worth at the end of your retirement?
6: I don't know the math, but a lot more than that.
14: $4.3 million.
6: Thank you, sir.
14: That's growing at 5%. That's okay. Basically money market returns. $4.3 million, folks. That's how much you undershot the fun bar. And that is assuming that you spend $110,000 every year if you have a $2 million account. That is perspective. You don't need to pay for an income tool. You have an income tool. It's called your life savings and your retirement planner. That is your income tool that you're paying for. And we update this income plan every year based on your spending just to manage your comfort and your safety. When you see the accounts getting bigger and bigger and bigger, you start doing more and more and more. That's the secret sauce of Golden Reserve. Our income forecast is the permission slip you've been looking for to spend more in retirement. And that's how we do it, Randy. We trick you into having more fun by showing you that you're never going to run out of money. And just for giggles, Randy, just for giggles, Let's say someone is sitting there driving his car. He's like, I'm going to spend a lot more than that. I'm going to spend blah, blah, blah, blah, blah, blah, blah. All right, let's say you spend $100,000. You're spending $160,000 every year, which would be, I know you baby boomers. God, I haven't met one like this, but let's say they exist. So you got a $160,000 baby boomer. You know what that $2 million is worth after 25 years? $2 million. You didn't spend $1 principal. 5% returns, 100 grand. You can do the math in your head there. That's the power of your life savings that you're not taking into consideration. There is compounding power in your savings and your returns that you shouldn't settle for just putting all your money. Now, I like annuities for other reasons. You can get access to them. You can grow. It's a bond alternative. I'm not saying I'm anti-annuity for all things, but I'm anti-income annuity all day because of this math. It just doesn't math, right? Like, you shouldn't have to pay 1%. You shouldn't have to have limited returns. You shouldn't have to feel like you can't only spend the checks you get every year. That's lunacy. Let's actually do an income forecast. We build one for you. It's no cost, no obligation. If you get a roadmap and you want an introductory income forecast, we're happy to build one for you, Randy, and hopefully inspire you to spend a little bit more money in retirement.
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10: Doctors in California did research on 460,000 teenagers over a number of years and specifically were seeing the outcome of those who smoked marijuana. And the doctors say they're very, very alarmed at the percentage that ended up with psychotic disorders such as schizophrenia and bipolar disorder. Now, they emphasize not every teenager is going to end up with these psychotic disorders, but they said an alarming percentage are ending up with these psychotic disorders, and they said they're concerned that the public may have been led to believe that marijuana is totally harmless, it's organic, and it's really not that harmful.
13: Well, yeah, when you think about how many cities or states have gone ahead and legalized marijuana, it was based on how is it any different than alcohol? Why shouldn't people be allowed to smoke marijuana? But the potency seems to have changed over the
10: years. Yes, yes, it's much stronger. Let's go to Raymond.
25: I thought that this topic of marijuana was right up my alley this morning because I'm 34 and I started smoking weed when I was 14, and I just recently have gotten to the point where my life is stable enough that I felt like I could get off of marijuana. And the weed is way stronger. It does come with psychological withdrawals. For about the first week that I was quitting, I'd get home from work and I'd just cry because my brain just didn't feel right. But I just wanted to call in to say that if there are people out there listening right now that have a heavy dependency on THC, you can get off of it. It is uncomfortable. The studies that they did in the 90s and early 2000s, by the time I found them as an adult, I was very much in agreement with them. I was like, oh yeah, if you start smoking weed too young, it causes this psychological dependency. If you're not talking to your parents about why you're depressed and you have such a young, malleable brain, your brain very quickly decides like, oh, this is just how I handle my issues.
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7: 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Well, why don't you start talking to people about your retirement and see what comes up? We think that at Golden Reserve, we're a little bit different than a lot of folks, and we would love to prove that to you. GetYourRoadmap.com. Here's my favorite story that we're going to do today. It has to do with estate planning. It's kind of a sad story in some ways. We have a daughter whose father was either divorced or mom passed away, so he got remarried. Not an uncommon situation in today's world. But when he passed, the stepmother looked at her and said, "You are just a product of another marriage. I get all the money."

0: you smile inside a little bit, doesn't it?
1: It does. I mean, it doesn't make me smile about the kids. Yeah. So, like, it's just sad. People don't realize the byproduct of not doing estate planning is it just crushes families. It's the family killer because they're bereaved. Mom and dad, a lot of times, are the glue holding some, you know, brothers and sisters. It's complicated. We all have family. Like, it's tenuous at times. And if you don't have mom and dad being the glue, sometimes that gets really, really stretched. And then you throw in money fight and game over.
0: Mm-hmm.
1: Game over. So if I'm reviewing this now and I'm giving advice, because if you guys didn't know this, I'm an attorney. Don't tell anybody. I don't like to, you know, showcase the fact that I used to be an attorney. But I think it's important to break down the docs in this situation so that people understand. Let's talk about what happens. And I'm going to use the state of Ohio because I'm licensed in Ohio. I'm also licensed and barred in Illinois too. But we have attorneys licensed in a lot of states around the surrounding areas, you know, Georgia, Pennsylvania, Kentucky, Michigan, Indiana, all that stuff, so that we can provide support for all of the folks in our different cities. But when we look at this in Ohio, here's what happens. And I don't think most people appreciate what happens. If you die and you go through probate and you go through intestacy and you don't have a will, or if you have a will, the requirements are this. Your spouse at the time, if you get remarried and you had kids from their previous marriage. If you have one kid from a previous marriage, that spouse gets $20,000 and half the assets by law. If you have more than one kid, that spouse gets $20,000 and one-third of the assets. They don't divide up equally. It gets one-third, and the rest goes to the kids, no matter how many kids you have. Now, this is what happens when you do nothing. This is the law if you do nothing. I think people confuse this with what can actually happen. You can do whatever you want. And people don't realize that. You can disinherit your kids 100% and give it all to your new spouse if that's what you want. You can give a lot more, you know, to your kids. You can do whatever you want. That's what people don't realize, because this is what happens when you go through probate. These are the rules of probate. You can have POD and TODs for your bank accounts, for your 401k, your investment accounts that go directly to your kids outside of probate. You have insurance policies that can go to kids or surviving spouses outside of probate. You could have a trust. All that stuff goes outside of probate. These are the probate rules. There are no trust rules. There are no TOD and POD rules. So keep that in mind, that is why it is so important to not let the government decide what happens with your net worth when you die. That's the big takeaway here, is have documents in place that specifically outline what you want, not with what your spouse wants, not with what your kids want, not with what the court wants. You get to decide. You are empowered to do what you want and feel is the best for you and your family. And I think a lot of times that gets missed, and it's because of the confusion of the documents. So they talked about a POA here. The POA doesn't mean anything. The POA only is effective when you're alive. A power of attorney only matters when you're alive. The second you're dead, it stops working. People don't realize that. A will doesn't start working until you're dead. That's another thing. People, well, the will says this. It's like, doesn't matter until you're dead, until it's in the probate court. So power of attorneys, living wills are before death. Wills and trusts are after death. Trusts kind of transcend both. You can do things with your trust while you're alive, but the distribution stuff happens mostly. It triggers upon the death of one of the grantors of who created the trust. So if I was building a plan out for this family and talking to this gentleman, I would simply say, what do you want to have happen? And I would probably try to do that without his spouse in the room. I'd be like, hey, I need to have some, we have some additional issues. I'd like to have a quick conversation. Those are not easy conversations to have. And sometimes it upsets people, but like, that's how I like to practice. I do the same thing when there's an elderly person and their kids show up. I meet the elderly person alone. I don't want the kids in there influencing her so that I can ask her my questions without wondering what the kid's going to say. And I want the real answer from mom or dad that may be a little, you know, not all there, you know, might have some lucidity issues. So that's how I like to practice. That's not how all attorneys practice. I think there's path of least resistance sometimes. But when we're building a plan out for dad, I'd say, listen, where do you want yourself to go? What do you think's fair? And we would model that out. He may say, I want something to go to the grandkids. I want something to go to the kids. What feels fair? I want my new wife to be completely taken care of. And that's usually where it lands. I want to make sure there's enough there to, you know, the house, the support, all those things. I want to make sure that they have everything. But everything else, I want to go to the kids from my first marriage. Okay. You want anything to go to your grandkids? Well, maybe you want a percentage to go to your grandkids too. That's another awesome tool. But If you don't do

0: anything, it is the Wild Wild West, and the only person that ever wins is the attorneys. And I promise you that, because it's really hard to dictate what mom or dad's intent was before they died. Most people aren't recording their wills or doing lucidity checks while they're writing things. It's super important to do that on your own. I think it has more veracity. If you want to get real carried away on these complicated family issues where we know that they don't get along, I would document a Leonard and send it to everybody. I'd be a grown up. It's hard. It may not feel great, and it may estrange your kids. But at the end of the day, they should kind of know where the ball is going versus this surprise. Ta-da! Like, you got to talk to your spouse, you got to talk to your kids, and then you document it with a letter. And then it basically guarantees that, hey, everyone's on the same page here. We've outlined what's going to happen. Now, the problem is a lot of people don't want to have those conversations, so let your attorneys do it. Hey, we'll meet the family. We'll have the conversation. We'll explain. This is what dad's trying to thread the needle here. He wants to make everybody happy. He's got two families. They don't talk to each other. Here's his plan. Do you have any questions? Okay. If something happens to dad, obviously give us a call. We'll be administrating his estate and off to the races we go. This is a perfect example of why it's so important to have a legal inventory done. And with every roadmap, we do a legal inventory. Our attorneys check out what's going on. Is there anything that needs to be updated or upgraded? Updates and upgrades. Is there anything new? You know, a lot of people haven't done anything since they did their will when they had their children that had guardianship stuff. So a lot of times there's 20, 30-year-old documents. Maybe they have kids now that are older. They want to be the backup to mom and dad. Who's going to be the executor? Who's going to be the power of attorney? Who's going to be the healthcare power of attorney, the financial power of attorney? Who's going to be the trustee? How are all these things going to shake out? Like, you can't kick the can on this. And I know they said my kids will figure it out. No, they won't. Most times, no, they won't. And they won't do it in a way that makes sense. When mom and dad make a decision, it's the decision. I think that's the surefire way to do it. Don't be selfish. Don't be scared to put this off. Have the hard conversations. Get this done. It's just once you get it done, it's done. It's in the file. And don't do it with online and crazy stuff. It's not the will or the trust that's special. It's the advice on the plan that's special. And I'm telling you right now, folks, it's great that you can spend $500 on a will online, fill it out, and have your neighbor notarize it. But no one knows where it's at. No one knows what it says. And nobody really knows what to do. I tell you that our Ehlers-Tongs attorneys are usually the first or second phone call on the worst day of all of our clients' lives. They're the shoulder, the support system. We are in the business of helping people on the worst day of their lives. And that is what you're paying for when you hire an estate plan attorney. You're not buying a will. You're not buying a trust. You're not buying a plan. You're buying a team of people who care, who will support your family on some of the worst times of their life. And if you don't see that, then you've never gone through it. But if you have a strong estate planning team that supported a loved one during a nursing home crisis or a death, you'll instantly understand the unlimited value of having someone that knew mom and dad's wishes, knew where all the documents are, knew all the players, knew who to contact. And it just makes a really, really hard day a little less hard. So I implore you to take a peek at that. It's actually a complimentary part of our initial roadmap. And then if you become a client, you get access to Ehlers-Tongs attorneys or attorneys of your choosing in your respective state if they practice estate planning law. So we think that's a huge part that gets overlooked by the financial industry. Shame on the financial advisors. The legal is actually the glue that holds it all together. And many times there's no glue at all on most retirement plans, Randy.
1: 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That's 737-333-3335. Thanks so much for listening today. We'll be here next week. We hope you will be too. 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
15: President Trump says U.S. military still are ready to go. I'm Ann Carrick, Fox News. A massive wave of strikes on Iran halted for now. The president pausing strikes on Iran. Fox's Trey Yingst in Tel Aviv.
16: Overnight, President Trump posted on Truth Social saying that Iran and other Middle Eastern countries asked that he hold off any attack in that the perimeters of a deal have been agreed to. He went on to say this would include the immediate, complete and total opening of the Hormuz Strait and an end to Iran's nuclear threat. Reports do indicate that assurances were made by Iran's foreign minister, one of the country's top negotiators. Before the latest diplomatic breakthrough, Iran attacked additional vessels in the Strait of Hormuz late last week. At a cabinet meeting at Camp David on Friday, the president described his displeasure with the way the Iranians have negotiated while continuing destabilizing activity.
15: Saudi Arabia reportedly asked the president to call off the strikes, in part out of concerns for possible attacks on its energy infrastructure. Three people were killed, seven others injured in a Saturday afternoon shooting at the In-N-Out Burger in Twins Falls, Idaho. One of those killed was an employee at the restaurant.
17: Cell phone videos capture dozens of employees running from the building Saturday afternoon and the possible suspect carrying a long rifle. The police chief called it a chaotic scene, but has not yet identified the suspect or a potential motive.
18: The suspected shooter in this incident is deceased. He was nearby on the scene there. We are working to try to ascertain his identity and the motivations behind that.
17: In a statement, In-N-Out President Lindsay Snyder confirmed at least one employee was killed in the shooting. She said, "My heart is broken. We lost one of our beautiful associates tonight. She was taking care of our most important asset, our customers, and her life was taken by a disgusting human who doesn't value the lives of others or his own."
15: Fox's Rebecca Castor reporting. 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
20: 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And I just think it's better in every aspect, whether it's alcohol or THC or any other type of drug. I want to be clear-minded in my interaction with my wife, with my kids, driving cars, and my friendship, with my work. And a lot of different people are saying, is alcohol better or drugs better? Should we ban it? But most of the people in my counseling, I see that they're covering up something. They're anxious, they're hurt, they're mad. And so they're checking out with something that's causing them to either get high or get drunk. 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
15: At least 14 are dead in northwest Pakistan in Swat Valley. At least five of them police officers after a suicide bomber strikes an anti-military rally. More than two dozen others are injured. The Swat Valley once was a stronghold of Islamic militants who imposed a strict interpretation of Sharia or Islamic law. In 2007, Pakistani military launched a major operation driving out the Islamic militants and restoring government control. Demonstrators gathered near a police station chanting anti-military slogans and demanding peace, according to the district police chief. A bombing at a restaurant in central Moscow leaves at least three people dead, including the suspected female bomber. More than 20 others are injured. With dangerous heat gripping the region, Maricopa County, Arizona, opens hundreds of heat relief centers as officials try to curb a growing number of heat-related deaths. Fox 10's Megan Spector has details.
22: Triple-digit heat in Arizona may feel routine, but taking it lightly can be deadly. Maricopa County health officials say at least 40 people have died from the heat so far this year, with hundreds of more cases under investigation. That's more than double the number of heat deaths confirmed at this time last year. Data shows that about one-third of those deaths were people experiencing homelessness. That number expected to increase. But that means 50% of people who die from the heat will have had a roof over their heads. That's why the county has more than 250 heat relief sites across the valley for anyone in need.
15: County health officials say older adults face the greatest risk, adding most heat-related deaths involve people aged 60 or older. A U.S. Postal Service worker is arrested in Florida for allegedly stealing a winning lottery ticket and trying to cash it in for herself. The Pick 4 ticket was worth $2,600. It was mailed by the winner to a family member and reported missing when it never arrived. The suspect now is facing multiple felony charges, including grand theft, filing a false claim for payment, and mail theft. I'm Ann Carrick, and this is Fox News.
23: News Radio KLBJ Radar Weather Watch. We got plenty of sunshine, an afternoon high of 100 this afternoon, down to the very low 70s tonight with clear skies, another sunny and really warm day tomorrow with a high of 102. That's your News Radio KLBJ Radar Weather Watch. 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
2: 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Yeah, the software is now exclusively available through a subscription model, if you will.
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3: $1,000 a year.
2: Well, this shift aligns with Elon Musk and his compensation package, which includes targets for reaching 10 million active FSD subscriptions. Mm. That's 10 million cars on the road driving autonomously with somebody maybe sleeping or, you know, scrolling through their phone. That's pretty cool, man.
3: Yeah, it is. I mean, it's still technology.
2: You got this doubt in your face, though.
3: Well, I don't know. There's just something about the idea of someone being in a car and they're taking a nap, you know, while the car's driving for you. And I know we're long into this technology now. You know, it still just creeps me out.
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2: 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I mean, if you're not driving, why not take a nap, right?
3: Yeah, fair enough.
2: Right?
3: Fair enough. 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
0: 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Okay, I mentioned this briefly, and let me just talk a little bit more about it right now, because we have just a few extra seconds. I launched a weekly, it's delivered every single Thursday, a weekly newsletter only about AI. And it's not going to give you like, oh, here are the best 50 note-taking AI apps. No, that's garbage. We're not going to do that. You know me better than that. It's about AI tips, tricks, and secrets that you can actually use. Like, for example, how to find every subscription that you have in your universe by using artificial intelligence. How to talk to your kids about doing their homework using AI. What's going on with job searches, and what do you have to have on your resume in order to get even an interview now about AI? I mean, just real practical stuff. So what you want to do is go to splashofai.com. Once again, that's splashofai.com. Some people are making this mistake and typing in something else, so I don't want you to do that. Again, that's splashofai.com. You're really going to love it. People are just writing me all kinds of rave reviews. Hey, listen, back to the phones we go with David in Wilmington, Delaware. So glad to hear from you today, David. What's going on with you?
5: Well, thank you, Kim. Thanks for taking my call.
0: You betcha.
5: Hey, this fall, I'm going to take my mother, who's 93, I'm going to take her back to Indiana to meet some her last living relatives. And so I want to record her memories when she talks about them. And so I wanted to tap your digital goddess brain and get a suggestion of a good quality digital voice recorder, and then a good auditing software.
0: Okay. You could use your phone.
6: Yeah.
0: What kind of phone do you have?
5: I have an iPhone 16e.
0: It's a beautiful mic. It is. And yeah. What you can do is get a little lav.
6: Mm-hmm.
0: A plug-in lav mic.
6: And you can get those on Amazon. They're idiot-proof. And they're only, a good one is going to run you like $30 to $40. It's not even expensive.

0: And they come with, if you get the lobs, you can get multiple mics.
1: Right.
0: So you could be mic'd, she could be mic'd, and everything would be recorded.
1: And how,
2: okay.
1: What about video?
2: No, I'm not going to be doing that. It'll just be me and her there, so.
1: Okay. All right, because video is kind of a cool thing, too, to have.
2: Yeah, I agree.
1: So now with, when you go into Indiana, what's the reason for that?
2: Well, her last remaining family lives there, so just take her to meet them there. This will probably be the last year she'll be physically able to make the trip. I'm going to drive her over there.
1: Oh, that's nice of you.
2: So, anyway, I just want to get this all in memory.
1: Oh, that's smart. Yeah, I would just pick up a couple of lav mics on Amazon, and then as far as audio editing software, Audacity has been around forever.
0: But is that what you mean when you're talking about auditing? You want to be able to edit the audio?
2: Yes, yes.
0: Okay.
1: Yeah, and that's really cool.
0: Yeah. And also, too, if you're doing a road trip, don't wait until you get there to turn on the mics. Just wear them while you guys are driving. And you can interview her, ask her stories. The whole road trip, you're going to get tons of audio that's going to be great to use at the end.
1: Yeah, no, that's a great idea. David, thank you so much for your call today. That's a really good point.
0: I know we're busy and we're doing a show, but I hope you don't mind. I'm just going to take a picture real quick.
1: Of what?
0: Of the set here and the 412 pieces of paper that you've decided to just throw behind you off of camera. They're not even off of camera. I can see them in the shot right now.
1: This is why you should check out our show on YouTube.
0: And during David's call, I don't know if you heard it, Kim took off her shoe and reached her foot out across the stage because she had dropped a piece of paper and slowly reeled it in with her toes.
1: I am that talented. You know, I just love taking your phone calls. If you ever have a question for me, here's what you need to do. Head over to commando.com, and then on the top right-hand corner, there's a link that says Ask Kim, because here's the secret. You don't have to sit on hold like all these other people. We will actually schedule you right into the show. Again, that's commando.com with a K, and then hit that Ask Kim button right in the top.
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12: do you favor a bell-to-bell ban on the use of cell phones in all Texas public schools, or do you have objections? Do you see problems? Aaron is in Georgetown. Hi, Aaron. Welcome to KLBJ.
13: I was a teacher for 21 years, elementary school teacher, and it wasn't 10 years ago that, at least in our district, the big push was BYOD, bring your own device. Got to get everybody in there. Now, I was a second, third grade teacher. That means even the little kids got to bring whatever they have. and they were push that, and now all of a sudden we're making a whole 360 degree turn on this.
12: Yes.
13: I agree with it, because I'm even watching the kids, you know, who are older now, you're 20 somethings, and they are so glued to those phones. It'd be nice, you know, wean the kids off of their need for all this technology, I guess, or the devices.
11: Yeah, and I think what the 8 hours you're in school is it 5 days a week is a pretty decent start to that.
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16: 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All right. 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It's a packed flight, and everybody's connecting to the free airline Wi-Fi. They type in their email addresses, their passwords. 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
12: We can't do anything anymore.
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12: Oh, my gosh.
16: 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And while you're thinking about it, be sure that you sign up for our free 5-star rated newsletter read by 1 million folks every single day at GetKim.com.

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2: Wildfires rage in the Pacific Northwest. I'm Carmen Roberts, Fox News. Thousands of families have evacuated as fast-moving wildfires tear through the eastern Washington state, and the National Guard has joined the fight.
3: It's a tragedy what we're seeing over there. I think when the sun sets and the sun rises in the morning, I think we're going to be in shock to see some of the scenes that emerge out of there.
2: Washington National Guard General Gent Walsh on Fox News. And fires are also burning in Oregon and Washington State, and three major fires burning around Spokane destroyed at least 600 structures, threatened others, and have left thousands of customers without power. Washington Governor Bob Ferguson has declared a statewide emergency and a burn ban as that devastation continues to unfold. Just as another U.S. strike on Iran appeared imminent, President Trump hit the brakes. He says his Gulf allies pressed him to pursue talks. Fox's Trey Yingst is in Tel Aviv.
4: Overnight, President Trump posted to Truth Social saying that Iran and other Middle Eastern countries asked that he hold off any attack in that the perimeters of a deal has been agreed to. He went on to say this would include the immediate, complete, and total opening of the Hormuz Strait and an end to Iran's nuclear threat. Reports indicate that assurances were made by Iran's foreign minister, one of the country's top negotiators. Secretary Rubio told Fox News that while these negotiations unfold, the regime must change their behavior.
5: The regime has to change. You may not have a regime change, but the regime has to change. The Iranian regime traditionally has been expeditionary. In essence, their view is they don't want to just govern Iran. They want to govern the region.
4: We have been here before, the Iranians saying that they want a deal, and then the war resumes.
2: And in other news, we have about 4,400 flight attendants at Canada's second largest airline who went on strike today at WestJet. 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
0: Mark, Melinda, and Ed.
13: David is calling from Waco on the story about the artificial intelligence now being used in conjunction with security cameras at Kai Charter Schools here in Austin. And this is a system that they say will detect guns on campus very, very rapidly. David, good afternoon. Welcome to KLBJ.
14: Yes, I'm a safety director at a kind of mid-sized school, public school here in Central Texas. I heard your comment about the AI, and we've actually been using it for a little over a month, and it worked tremendously. It's a definite game changer for us.
15: It will detect guns in schools. How does it work, the one you're using?
14: We've tested it weekly. It's just trained to look for movement, but also it sees an object that potentially looks like a gun and somebody holding it away or pulling it out of a holster or pulling it out of a bag. And then ours works exactly what you were talking about. The AI sends a feed to a human at a control center, and then they send an alert to us. We actually get a picture of what the person looks like, and it tracks them through the building. It, not only does it do gunshot detection, it also can detect a fight. It can detect if someone's fallen. It can do a lot of different things.
13: And David, that is scanning the exterior and interior of the building?
14: Yes, wherever you have cameras, and that's one of the things that's really nice about it, is that it will connect to your existing cameras. You don't have to go out and buy additional cameras if you have a pretty robust camera system, and most schools have exterior cameras and also have interior cameras.
13: And as far as you know, no one has been able to beat it so far, sneaking one pass that went undetected?
14: No. We haven't had an incident with a gun. And we've never had one on one of our campuses. This is just something that we've got a lot of things in place, and we just decided this was kind of the icing on the cake because it protects your exterior. That's one of the biggest things, is that if somebody gets out of a car with a rifle or a gun and they start towards your building, then they never get in.
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16: News Radio KLBJ Radar Weather Watch. We got plenty of sunshine, an afternoon high of 100 this afternoon, down to the very low 70s tonight with clear skies, another sunny and really warm day tomorrow with a high of 102. That's your News Radio KLBJ Radar Weather Watch. 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
20: Sandy, it says on the screen you're a teacher. Want to get your thoughts on this. There's a story in the Daily Mail about a high school teacher. She's a 10th grade English teacher, and she's quitting because of the technology. Well, she says these young minds are being destroyed by the technology. They're playing games. They're copying assignments using AI and ChatGPT, and they're not learning a thing, and she's so frustrated that she's actually leaving the profession as a result of it. Do you see some of the same things?
21: I happen to be an 11th grade English teacher, and absolutely. These kids, I can't even let, they'll ask, can I listen to music while I'm writing? No, because I've had children who have AI dictating to them through their headphones as they're writing a paper. So you can't trust them to do things online, you know, if you want to have them write their paper in a Google Doc, say. It's impossible to trust them because they can cheat. And I agree with her. That's what I mean also about the fact that they can't think because they're relying too heavily on these things to think for them. And I understand her frustration. My students have to write everything by hand. I have a student who used AI to write about her favorite place. What the heck? I mean, wow. If you can't write about yourself, ridiculous.
20: To be the devil's advocate in this conversation, Sandy, the AI is pushing our culture that direction where you don't have to think. You just have to ask the right questions in ChatGPT, and you can get a job in this country. The technology is pushing us towards a lack of focus and mindless knowledge. These kids are only doing what the technology is pushing them towards, right?
22: You're right. I mean, it is really, really cut into critical thinking. I mean, you see it among adults, but especially among young kids when their minds are still forming and, you know, they got that sponge in their head and they're not using it properly.
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0: at your disposal. So, I mean, if you go back a few decades and you said you have two intelligent people, you give one a calculator and you give one an abacus, you know, which one is going to win? You have two intelligent people, you give one a personal computer and you give another one, I don't know, nothing. And the person with the best tools is usually going to win. So, I mean, you just have to use all the tools. You're not going to stuff AI back in a bottle at this point.
1: No.
2: But, you know, this is progress. You know, if you don't innovate, you evaporate. You know, you have to move with the times. And the times are moving so very quickly right now that you just can't be sitting on the sidelines, and which is obviously something that you've never done your entire life.
0: Well, you know, I think to really use AI, the most important quality you have to have is intellectual curiosity.
2: Guy, thank you for being here. You and I can talk for hours and hours. It's always such a pleasure to have you on board and to have your input, because you are truly remarkable. All right, folks, that's Guy Kawasaki. He's the chief evangelist of Canva. Also host, he's a great podcast. If you've never listened to it, check it out. It's called Remarkable People. The author of 19, yep, we're going to count them all up, books. And he just makes you feel like stuff is doable, which is the whole trick. I mean, so here's your takeaway, folks. You don't need 10 minutes and a lot of nerve. I mean, all the AI tools are sitting right there. Go do something. Go make something. Maybe ask, you know, how can I be doing better with this? I mean, his title is Chief Evangelist. And after just a few minutes with him, let me tell you, I always walk away a total believer. I mean, he's got a design for living. Ooh, yeah, I know. I earned that one. I did. Now, in case you want to see the video of our interview, head over to youtube.com/Kim Komando. That's youtube.com/Kim Komando, where, let me tell you, it's a happening place.
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2: 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All right, new warning out from the FBI this past week is that if you've been scammed, that now you have to watch out for the scammers again because they're impersonating the FBI office, reaching out to you, offering to help you.
3: And they already know. I don't, gullible is such a harsh word to use. Is there another one? Susceptible? Does that sound kinder? They already know you're susceptible to something like this, and so they know they can come after you again.
2: Can you say that again?
3: Susceptible?
2: I just went with gullible.
3: It's easier to say.
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2: And so they really are doing. 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
15: Another pause. I'm Roger Stern, Fox News. The U.S. pausing attacks on Iran again, hoping to reach a peace agreement. Here's Fox's Alex Hogan.
16: Yesterday, the president spoke with the crown prince about the concerns of escalation in the region, and President Trump posted on Truth Social, writing in part, quote, "We have just been asked by Iran and other Middle Eastern countries to hold off any attack in the parameters of a deal that has been agreed to. That would include the immediate, complete, and total reopening of the Hormuz Strait and an end to Iran's nuclear threat." So no deal has been reached yet. Democrats today say that there is no clear plan out of this conflict, calling the back and forth escalatory.
15: We've seen pauses like this before, only to have the fighting resume because there was no agreement. We're waiting to learn more about yesterday's fatal shooting at an In-N-Out Burger in Twin Falls, Idaho. Three people died.
17: Cell phone videos capture dozens of employees running from the building Saturday afternoon and the possible suspect carrying a long rifle. The police chief called it a chaotic scene, but has not yet identified the suspect or a potential motive.
18: The suspected shooter in this incident is deceased. He was nearby on the scene there. We are working to try to ascertain his identity and the motivations behind that.
17: In a statement, In-N-Out President Lindsay Snyder confirmed at least one employee was killed in the shooting. She said, "My heart is broken. We lost one of our beautiful associates tonight. She was taking care of our most important asset, our customers, and her life was taken by a disgusting human who doesn't value the lives of others or his own."
15: Fox's Rebecca Castor. Flight attendants, WestJet, Canada's second largest airline, have gone on strike. The issue is pay. The union represents 4,400 attendants. 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
12: Heather is with us regarding the lawsuits against the social media platforms.
21: So I just wanted to say that in a lot of the schools in AISD, they're not really enforcing the no phone policy. The kids walk around with them in their back pockets and still have a decent amount of access to them.
22: Well, I know each school district could make a determination of, could you have your phone on you but you couldn't use it? Could you use your phone when you were in the hallways changing classes and at lunch? I think the schools that have said, you know what, we don't want to see it at all during the day, that means it can't be in your pocket, it has to be away, are having the better success.
12: Yeah, that's the bell-to-bell approach. Once you enter the building, you will not access that phone. I think that's what lawmakers really intended or were hoping would be adopted by every district, but that's not playing out that way. Heather, how often does your daughter get to use her cell phone at middle school?
21: Quite a bit. So she can text me, she calls me, but I can only imagine that if the kids have access, they're smart enough to figure out how to get on them. So I would agree that the bell-to-bell policy would be a lot easier to enforce and leave a lot less to the administrators to try to figure out how do we deal with this. So my daughter just says the kids just don't listen, and then the teachers just give up.
12: Does every middle schooler in your daughter's class have a smartphone?
21: I would probably say about 90% of them.
12: Yeah, I'm not surprised. Yeah. What did you think when we said the person filing this lawsuit says that she started at age 8 with her first social media account?
21: I do think it is on the parent to monitor those things. I do also know that my daughter knows way more about her smartphone than I do and has definitely figured out ways to get around some of the restrictions that I've put on it. So it is still dangerous even when the parents are trying to monitor those types of things.
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25: That's right, friends. 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In the booth today, I've got the man, the myth, the legend, Mr. Phil Capriotti Sr. And we also have a great guest in here. And Phil, I will let you go ahead and introduce him. But first, how are you? You survived tax season. How are you feeling?
26: Oh, God, I feel wonderful. I feel enervated. Yeah, we're getting ready to take a little vacation. We're going to take a vacation to our new office that we just opened up in Lakeway. Yeah, we're out there, folks, right on Route 620. It's 1213 620. Gorgeous office. And we have had callers and folks watching the show begging us to open up an office in Lakeway. And so we finally did. And not only that, soon to come, Great Hills Trail. Great Hills Trail. We're actually training a husband-wife CFP fiduciary team to run that office. So we're really very excited. If you're listening to my voice or watching us on Retire Smart Austin TV, call in because we're opening up an office close to you.
25: 855-348-5157. We're going to keep giving out that phone number throughout the program today. We have folks at the call center. They can schedule a time for you. We'll find the right office. Now, Phil, do me a favor. Would you mind introducing the wonderful gentleman sitting next to you?
26: The amazing Chris Karn. So let me explain something to you, folks. Chris has been my personal attorney for many, many, many years. Young man, and when I say young man, he's about 30 years my junior, but a wealth of experience. This guy not only has done my multiple trusts, my wife's, myself, our companies, I mean, but he works with all of our clients' wills and trusts. He is the best in the business. He's board certified, Series 65.
25: Oh, wow.
26: Oh. When you call in, if you're working with us, you have to understand we have our own legal arm, our own legal department, and we're actually been going live. It's called Empower Wealth Law. Good Lord willing, the creek don't rise. Hopefully, we're going to have Chris running that. But at any rate, he's been working with our clients now for over 6-7 years. Chris, what'd you say about that?
0: Yeah, it's probably been the last 6-7 years, and obviously as things continue to grow and we continue to provide these services to all the clients and this cohesive team experience, I think things are going to just continue to explode from there.
26: Yeah, couldn't agree. So we're going to talk today about a number of different issues. We're going to talk real life stories. We're going to talk about trust, durable power of attorney. Well, actually, mm-hmm. I'm going to let Chris go ahead and take.
4: Yeah.
26: Chris, what kind of topics would you like to talk about today?
0: There are so many things that are great to talk about that people don't understand, misconceptions about the opportunities and really what estate planning is. What are we doing in doing estate planning? What does it cost? And why do we need to do it?
4: Mm-hmm. Yeah. One of the things that I think can be very confusing is the ownership of assets between a married couple. So if you don't mind, I'm going to throw some fastballs at you and you kind of give us an idea, because I think our radio listeners can get the experience of you, of how you've helped untangle knots as much as you possibly can. In fact, if you don't mind, can I start with a personal story, Chris, real quick?
0: Absolutely.
4: Well, my father had a health episode this past weekend, and he's doing a little bit better. But as I was talking to him, I said, if it was much worse than it was, how would mom access the 401ks, the individual accounts and so forth? And he said, I don't think that's a worry because mom's a beneficiary on everything that I own. And I said, Dad, I don't think that's how it works. Is that one of the issues that people not really understanding? There's end of life, but there's all kinds of messiness in between of being incapacitated or unable to make decisions that I think people really don't understand, Chris.
0: Yes, I think the most underappreciated part of any estate plan are what we call the ancillary documents, which deal with during life being able to make medical and financial decisions if you guys become unable to make those for yourself. So having these documents in place will allow them to seamlessly step in, take care of your medical needs and take care of your finances without having to go to court and get a guardianship or incur a bunch of expense.
4: Now, wait a minute. You mean between a husband and wife? My mom and dad also, I'm so proud of them. They're about to have their 60th wedding anniversary this week as
26: God
4: well.
26: Bless them, buddy. 60 years
4: together. I'm not saying that I haven't seen them throw pots and pans at each other on Christmas morning, but 60 years, but that's what you do. So good and the bad.
26: That's a marriage with passion, buddy. Beautiful.
4: Absolutely. But look, everything that my mom and dad have done has been together, whether it's buying a car, buying a house. Don't they own all of it together? You're saying that even with a spouse, we might have to go through legal channels to be able to have what, access or ownership to the assets that they have created together?
0: Yeah, it does surprise people, but there are different types of assets. So if an asset is jointly titled, like a jointly titled checking or savings account, your mother or your father are going to have access to those accounts if something happens to one of them. The accounts that you worry about are like your father's, 401k. That is an individual account in the individual taxpayer's name, and that your mother would not have the ability to help manage that or make distributions from that account if your father became incapacitated. So, that is what's called sole managing community property, actually.
4: I was just talking about it then with my dad. So let's say financial power of attorney. Couples need financial power of attorney? And maybe we'll talk about health directives later. But even a husband and wife need financial power of attorney, like over the assets together? Would you say that's for their own protection?
0: Yeah, absolutely. It'll make dealing with third parties for any of the individually titled accounts or assets, it'll make that so much smoother and so much easier if you have the powers of attorney in place.
4: Okay. Well, the house. All right, come on. They've had this house together for decades now. The house, that automatically passes to mom, right?
0: No. And most people are stunned to hear that. Mom and dad, they've lived in the house for 50 years. They bought it together. Both of their names are on the deed. Both of their names are on the loan. And then when dad, unfortunately us dads, we usually go first. And when dad passes, mom actually doesn't have clean title to the house unless you do some estate planning to plan around that.
4: That is crazy. So what happens then? So let's say we gentlemen, the three of us guys in the booth, we pass away first. The house and title has the mom's name on it. What happens? I mean, is she able to sell the house if she wanted to downsize? She, you know, again, part owner on the home. What happens?
0: No, mom actually would not have clean title, would not have an insurable title that she could sell. Dad's estate would actually own half of the house at that point. So you would have to go through a probate procedure if you had a will, or you'd have to do a determination of heirship and probate if you didn't have a will.
4: Oh, man. Well, Phil, thank you. Thank you for bringing Chris in here. At what point, as a financial advisor, Phil, do you say, all right, so you've sat down with couples for a while, they've called for the radio show, the TV show, and they think of Empower Wealth and Tax, you've got an investment advisor, you go through their risk and you come up with an income plan. At what point do you look at a couple and go, now I think we need some estate planning? For you, is it set by how much they have in savings? Does it depend on what the assets are, how complicated the family is? Do they own a business? At what point do you reach out and go, we need a Chris?
26: Everyone needs an estate plan. Everybody needs a Chris. And we could take our most modest client. They need an estate plan, especially if they're married. And so when we take a look at it, many folks veer away from these estate plans or getting a trust because they think they're very costly. This is why we offer complimentary consultations to each and every one of our listeners, our clients, with Chris. It's very simple. You know, it's extremely important whether I'm managing the assets or I'm not. Okay. For those of you folks who are listening to me, if you're financial advisor. Okay, I don't care if you're working with Wells, the Fisher guy, I don't care who it is, any big box retailer. If he is not helping you work directly with an estate planning attorney, not giving you a card to go across the street, working directly with you so they're actually part of the plan, you really have an incomplete plan. Number one, you have an incomplete, as far as I'm concerned, financial plan. You have an incomplete retirement plan. You have an incomplete estate plan. So, you know, what comes first? Okay, well, what comes first are all of the documents. They come first. So when we take a look at a client's portfolio, I'm looking at what are the tax ramifications. Chris is looking at what are the legal ramifications. Our wealth management team, they're looking at what is their drawdown, what is their risk, what are their returns, what are their internal fees. And then we put all this together for a comprehensive plan out of one shop, one office. This is why it's extremely important to not only work with a fiduciary, you have to work with a fiduciary who's holistic and also has a close tie like Chris. Chris is like my brother from another mother. He's my personal attorney. And this is when we started many, many years ago. And I'm like, you know what? I'm bringing him. I'm going to see if we can make time to have Chris be dedicated specifically to our internal team, but all of our clients and potential prospects all throughout the city of Austin. I mean, we service all through Texas, but primarily from San Marcos straight on up through Temple.
4: Mm-hmm. 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
25: 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Chris, it is great to have you in the booth here. Thank you for kind of untangling a little bit of my personal situation. I'm going to go back to one question that Phil asked a few minutes ago. Who really needs an estate plan from your seat, from your opinion, Chris? Like somebody's like, oh my God, you know, talking to friends at a party, somebody who you just met, and then you go, by any chance, do you guys have an estate plan? And they say no. Like, who makes your stomach do flip-flops if they don't have an estate plan?
0: Yeah, I mean, everyone at a base level needs an estate plan. Once you become an adult, whether it's, you know, children, pets, debts, businesses, there's a million reasons you need to have an estate plan in place. I do a lot of estate planning, actually, for kids when they're going off to college. We'll do powers of attorney for them to ensure that mom and dad can actually continue to help make those decisions for them whenever they get off and become 18 and are away from the nest.
25: Mm-hmm. Phil, you brought up your unique situation as well, is that you've got for like the grandkids and your marriage and for the business. Go ahead.
26: Yeah, so I have assets dedicated to my children. I have assets dedicated to my grandchildren. Give you a big for instance. Let's assume for a moment, mom and I pass away. We're on our way, I don't know, to some foreign destination, you know, the vacation of a lifetime, so to speak. And the plane goes down, whatever. It takes off, but doesn't land. And I'm playing devil's advocate here, but you have to think about these things. So do I want my five children getting a hold of millions of dollars because they're the primary beneficiaries? What do you think out there, folks? I'm going to say not no, but H no. Okay, so and here's why. Okay, first of all, we have a bunch of issues. Several of my children are married. And I always like to think that, you know, they had the marriage my mom and dad had, you know, perfect. They lived together for 60 years, you know, never had an argument. Of course, I'm just messing around here. But my point is, no, I have it set up very simple. They'll get a small lump sum, let's just say $500,000. I'm going to use that as an arbitrary amount. And then they'll get an income level each year, let's say $50,000, $70,000. That's all they get out of the trust. No, they cannot cash it out. Why? I want to protect them from themselves, number one. Number two, I don't want to make them lazy. Because now all of a sudden they've come into all this unfound riches and wealth that mom and dad worked and scraped their entire lives for decades and decades. The other thing is I want to protect them against unintended beneficiaries like disgruntled spouses. Okay. And when I say disgruntled, I've really been under that Mercedes. Come on now, honey. You know, you have X amount of millions of dollars or you have $1 million. You can afford that. So the fact of the matter is, we want to look at not just passing wealth to our children, but what about my 10 grandchildren? What about them? Mm-hmm. So in our situation, we have an LLC, a couple LLCs, depending on, I don't care if you own a ranch. I don't care if you own a mechanic shop. I don't care if you have a CPA firm. I don't care what type of business you have. All right. It's not enough to be in an LLC. And you really have to make sure that all of your wishes, and if you're married, your wife's wishes are put on paper so that the proper documents are arranged in a way to make your wishes a reality upon your demise.
25: Chris, what Phil is bringing up here is many different things as far as in your wheelhouse here, but with a very, very large family like this, you've heard the phrase, a little bit of knowledge is dangerous. Okay. Can you explain for me, because I passed it on a test, but I can never remember, per stirpes and per issue. So what is the difference? Is there any way that you can simplify it for our radio listeners so we don't forget it? What does that mean?
4: Or what is the difference?
0: Yeah, yeah, pers derpes is you know, Latin phrase that you'll see in almost every estate planning document, a trust, a will. You're always going to see to the descendants in pers derpital shares. And what that means, the easiest way to explain that is if one, let's say you have two children, one of your dad passes away, and then one of the children actually predeceases mom. At that point, he left two children of his own. So what the pers derpes means is that his half of the inheritance, whenever mom does pass away, his half would go to his two children, the grandchildren in that instance. So we wouldn't want to disinherit or penalize those grandchildren because their dad didn't survive grandma.
26: And what if that wasn't in their particular document? How would that work, Chris?
0: Yeah, if we didn't have the pers derpital language in there, then everything would have gone to the daughter and we would have disinherited those those grandchildren.
26: Without even realizing it.
0: Absolutely.
4: Yeah. So, Phil, with your complicated situation, I mean, not complicated, you've got lots of kids and you've got the grandkids and everything that's going on. So, yeah, if you just leave it to the, so let's say the kids and husband, wife, and then they have three kids, but something happens to your son, he passes away, you know, is everything going to pass then to his wife? And then eventually when she passes, is everything going to go to the three kids? What if she remarries?
26: It's first of all, it's not my responsibility to take care of his wife. That's first of all. It is my responsibility to take care of my grandchildren. Does mm-hmm. that answer a question?
4: Yes. So how do you, how do we legally, no, you get okay. where I'm going to.
26: Yeah.
4: It's where, so, how do we legally do this to make sure that, hey, I want to make sure my, what do we say to a lawyer? Do we say, I need to make sure that my money stays in my bloodline?
26: What I say is, son, it's your responsibility to take care of your wife. It's my responsibility to take care of you if I'm not here and my beautiful grandchildren here. Mm-hmm. Okay, because she can go get remarried. Her blood does not run through my veins. And for anyone that thinks that's cold-hearted, it's just reality. I've seen so many nightmares. You have to understand, I've been in this business four decades, okay? I have seen so many nightmare stories. And so this is why I believe in leaving no stone unturned. I believe that when we set up an estate plan for a client, we do a portfolio review to take a look at those assets, because that's what's going to fund a trust or your estate plan. They really work hand in hand. So for all of you folks that are listening out there, if you have a financial advisor, I don't care if you work with Eddie, the Fisher guy, any of the big box retailers, let's say you have a cake in a box portfolio. Great. Doesn't matter. If that advisor has not set you up to do a total estate plan with a board certified attorney and work in coordination with that attorney, I would say you have a incomplete financial advisor situation that needs to be addressed ASAP.
4: Chris, if I may ask you, what are some of the either most common mistakes or traps that people fall into? You know, what about me wanting to just print these documents out online? Can I get, you know, power of attorney, financial power of attorney, print something from one of those lawyer sites that are online? What is it, like ZocDocs and all that kind of stuff? What are the mistakes that you see?
0: Yeah, online and do it yourself documents, you know, it's kind of like the old adage about being your own lawyer in court. You know, you got a fool for a lawyer. Mm-hmm. So it's not a good idea to do those, do it yourself. Or, you know, I actually in my practice now, I've got a lot of AI kind of invading my practice. And so a lot of people using AI, not only to try to create contracts or wills, but to analyze the documents that I've done for them. So do it yourself. You know, AI, those types of approaches, you often make mistakes, whether it's completing the document correctly, not knowing the right things to include in the document, mm-hmm. Or actually the thing I see the most is when people don't execute it correctly. So they may have, for instance, their children as witnesses to their will. Well, that's not a valid will because those are interested witnesses. You got to have two disinterested witnesses in that situation.
4: So what do? You go down to the grocery store, go down to the Whole Foods and say, hey, I don't know you. I need you to witness this over. Where do where do you get disinterested parties?
0: Yeah, we obviously, if you're working with us and Power and our team, we would provide the disinterested witnesses for you.
4: So you could use your financial advisor or representative from the firm?
26: Or one of our administrators, or anyone.
4: Okay, gotcha.
0: Anyone on our team could serve in that role as a disinterested witness for the estate planning.
4: Okay. Well, what about other bear trap? What kind of common mistakes do you see that people make?
0: The biggest mistake I see is really not coordinating your plan, which we talked about a few minutes ago, but not making sure that your financial assets, which are really just creatures of contract, if you don't coordinate those with your plan, or not having a plan at all, frankly. Mm-hmm. I see a lot of people do that. Or not funding it.
4: Thank you. Okay. Phil brought it up. You said it as well. This was the question that was, I hear this all the time from financial advisors, that somebody went to go see an estate planning attorney, but I reviewed the documents and the problem is they didn't fund it. They didn't put the assets into it. How does that happen, Chris? What needs to properly happen to make sure it is actually funded in the proper manner?
0: Funding a trust is probably the most often missed thing. Everyone builds the house, but they forget to move in and
4: we buy a house and forget to move in, and they
26: don't furnish it.
0: Yeah, they don't furnish
4: okay.
0: it. And they don't move in. But you know, the assets are going to come into the trust. They're going to fund the trust at different times, depending on the nature of the trust and depending on the nature of the asset. So a lot of it, again, it's just going back to your beneficiary designations on all your financial accounts. And the one that people miss the most, honestly, is checking and savings. Besides your house, your house is the number one reason I go to probate in the state of Texas. Beyond that, it's for mom and dad's checking and savings account. The interesting thing about that account is when dad passes again first, sadly, it passes by what's called rights of survivorship. And so mom only has to go give a death certificate to Wells Fargo or Frost Bank or whoever we're dealing with, and they'll retitle the account in her name. The challenge becomes when mom passes away, there's no joint tenant at that point with rights of survivorship. So without a pay on death designation on that checking and savings account, we end up back in probate.
4: Okay. Folks, call that phone number. It is no cost to get your I's dotted, your T's crossed, to make sure that this is taken care of for you, your family. 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
7: News. I'm Carmen Roberts. President Trump says he called off a major attack on Iran overnight after being assured a deal is imminent. Tehran denies has agreed to anything. Police in Twin Falls, Idaho are trying to figure out why a gunman opened fire at an In-N-Out burger restaurant, leaving three people dead.
8: We've had a shooting at the In-N-Out location that has resulted in fatalities. I don't have the exact number confirmed.
7: And that's Police Chief Matt Hicks. At least seven people were injured, some critically. The gunman's dead. We don't know if he was included in that three. Mass evacuation orders in Spokane, Washington, due to massive wildfires.
9: I declared a statewide emergency and a statewide burn ban because we've heard how challenging the situation is and how challenging we expect it to be, especially this weekend with extremely high winds.
7: Governor Bob Ferguson, America's listening to Fox News.
25: This is Retire Smart Austin Radio with Phil Capriotti Sr. He is the founder of Empower Wealth and Tax all around the great state of Texas. And in fact, though, you might have seen him on some other channels. He is also an amazing member of the Wealth Council, the national program, the national group of financial advisors helping people all around the country. But I am grateful to have him in our little studio right here. Mr. Phil Capriotti, how are you doing right now?
26: God bless you, my brother. I am doing wonderful. Family is wonderful. Business is growing out of control. We just got done opening up the Lakeway office. Our Great Hills Trail office opens up in about 90 days, and then it's off to Dripping Springs. If you can hear me or see me, an office is opening up near you, make the call today. Be the first in the neighborhood. Get your act together with respect to your retirement plan and with respect to your personal, I'm going to call it 401k pension. Oh, wait a second here. I'm here with Stuart Hope right now. Next to me, and he is our specialist. He is also a fiduciary advisor at Empower Wealth and Tax. We brought Stuart in because he does a lot of the personal funding, self-insurance, retirement income, Social Security, pensions. Man, this young kid, and this is what I love about this. We hire young kids, and when I say young kids, I'm talking about right out of college. And we look for kids that are credentialed, graduate top of their class. These kids already have their securities license. They've already gone through. I know that they can pass tests, okay? And then what we do is we teach them from the ground up, and what happens, 5 years later, they turn into superstars. Not just superstars. We're talking about 29, 30-year-olds that will now run this company for the next 10, 20, 30, 40 years, for the next generation. I'm talking about my children working with your children, our children working with your grandchildren. This is called generational planning, which is something we discussed with Chris Carnes, our board certified attorney. But at any rate, Stu is going to be the lead on this show. He is what I'm going to consider a star is born protege. And in my personal opinion, he's going to go a long way in this company. He will definitely be a partner, and he's got a lot of knowledge. And by the way, if you're listening to him, it's okay to call up and say, you know what? I want to talk to that young kid, that guy Stuart, okay? And we'll set you up an appointment to see Stuart along with our board-certified attorney.
25: You're making it sound like he's sitting in here in like a T-shirt and Converse high tops. He's not that young. Okay. He's young to us.
26: But he used to. He used to.
10: Quite a hype story, but I'll take it. I'll take it any day, and thank you so much for having me on.
25: Stuart Hope, it is great to have you. A financial advisor, one of the team here of Empower Wealth and Tax. Stuart, let me ask you, because you actually brought this to us. We were talking in our pre-show about, you know, replacing pension plans, and even as you just set the paperwork down, I said, hey, Stuart, I got to remind you, not everybody really has pension plans anymore,
10: right?
25: And you said that was exactly the point. What do you mean by replacing
1: the pension?
10: Yes. So really what we have a lot of days, I mean, we do still have some pensions out there, right? We do still have companies that have their own pensions. We've got airliners, yada, yada, yada, all that kind of good stuff. But what we mostly have for the majority of Americans is we have Social Security, savings, and investment strategies. Those are really the top three, or the only three, that a lot of clients have nowadays whenever they come into the office. They think that their Social Security, savings, and investment strategy is going to last their entire life. And sometimes it does, sometimes it doesn't. But what we want to do is we want to make sure that we at least have some sort of pension, if not, you know, a traditional pension, but some kind of pension replacement for them, in the form of a number of different ways. But what we really want to do is give them some kind of, or give our clients some kind of extra mailbox money, not just Social Security, but another form of mailbox money, so that they know that their families and themselves are secure.
4: Okay. So, yeah, we don't really see the pension as much anymore. You've got government employees. We've got our safety officers. Some of the large gas and oil companies, you know, maybe your top exec, but you really don't see the, if you put your 25 years in, here's your income plan for the rest of your life, maybe even half of it for your spouse when you pass. We've got to create these things on our own now.
26: Yeah, and I'm going to take it a step further. And, you know, I just got finished doing my EdSlot certification. Mm-hmm. This is year number 18. And for those of you who don't remember or know EdSlot, EdSlot's known as America's IRA expert. He's a CPA. 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Okay, Rothize it, meaning we turn it into a Roth and then turn on tax-free income. So if your investment advisor, I don't care who you work with, I don't care if you work with Eddie or the fisherman or any of the guys, it doesn't, or gals, it doesn't really matter. 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Because when we set up a pension that's tax-free with a Social Security claiming strategy that's correct, we can actually, in many cases, over 90% of the time, have the Social Security come to the client tax-free and the pension come tax-free. And we set up these plans for most of our folks, most of our clients, anywhere between $75,000 a year and $175,000 a year. So when you move into retirement, you want to set up your accounts tax-free. So I'm going to just lay it out there, and then I'm going to let Stuart take it up, because I've been doing this for many, many decades for you folks. Again, I learned this from EdSlot 18 years ago. We've just been following through each and every year for our clients. I've paid taxes for the last 50 years. I've done my fair share. I don't care about these new politicians that think everything is for free. We know better than that, okay? We were raised better than that. The fact of the matter is, do you want to be taxed to death in retirement too? Mm-hmm. Do you? I mean, we already paid our 50 years, 40 years, 35 years, 60 years worth of taxes. When you hit 75 and you have to start taking required minimum distributions, do you want to cause 85% of your Social Security to be taxable along with the RMD that you're taking out? Or do you want to set up a pension, your own private pension, that's tax-free, that causes your Social Security to be tax-free? You be the judge.
4: All right. And thank you for that. By the way, I was just getting a note in my ear from our producer. When we say us creating a pension plan, we have to say pension-like plan. But here's the thing. A pension, Stuart here, help me out. I want to make sure I'm getting this right. Mm-hmm. A pension-like plan, when a company sets up a pension plan, generally speaking, aren't they then taking the money that they had saved and put on the side and turning it into an annuity, or giving it kind of to an insurance company who does it? Are we, you, able to kind of create something like that on your own?
10: Yes, so you absolutely can. That is one of the options. That's honestly one of the most common options. That is something that you can do on your own. But what happens is you don't have that full financial plan. What we try to do and what we aim to do is we make sure that we have the full financial plan. Back over to what Phil was saying with creating tax-free retirement with Social Security, what happens whenever one of the spouses pass away, right? We lose one of those social securities. We lose some of that mailbox money, and we lose, a form of income, which means that the pension that we've set up, we would set it up as joint, right? You're exactly correct in saying that most of the time it is in a form of an annuity or an insurance product. And it is something that people can do on their own at home, by contacting the insurance company, but they don't have the full retirement income plan.
26: The problem with that, okay, and with no disrespect intended, but the problem with that is the best plan. The problem with working with these companies, they are handing it off, and it is an annuity, and an annuity is not a dirty word. It depends on the kind of annuity that you have. An annuity is guaranteed income set up by an insurance company. Is it a fixed indexed annuity? Is it an income annuity? Does it give joint life income that's tax-free? So that, does it give inflation increases each year that are tax-free? You have to set the plan up to be generational, meaning it has to be good if you're married, for you and your wife, tax-free. 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Many of these plans make the surviving spouse a major tax trap. We unwind that for clients. That's what we specialize in.
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4: George, we've been growing and expanding. You know, a lot of folks have enjoyed Phil's personality, both from television and radio. Would you say that a lot of the financial advisors, you know, also provide the same level of care inside the office? I was asked a question at the end of one of your live events last week, and somebody said, well, we've been watching Phil. Does that mean I'm going to get some other advisor, and I don't know if they're as skilled as he is? How do we all share the knowledge together at the offices?
10: Yeah, so I spent my first 6 months side by side with Phil in every single one of his meetings. I was right there with all of his clients, meeting with every single one of them for the first 6 months. That's all I did for the first 6 months. I mean, I of course worked with, some of our other admin as well. But for that whole entire 6 months, I was side by side with him, learning every single way that he does things and how he brings together the investment planning. He brings together the tax planning. He brings together the investment or the estate planning and then puts it all into one consolidated financial plan for every single one of our clients and then follows up on that plan. And so that's where I've taken my strategies and that's why I do what I do. So whenever you meet with another financial advisor at Empower Wealth and Tax, you know that you're basically getting Phil's brain in a somebody else's body, right? At least that's what we're trying to do here.
4: I think he's just set up a nightmare for me, though.
26: And a younger, new and improved body.
11: That's great, though.
26: They have to be tested. They have to be vetted. And we're very selective. I will interview a dozen or more CFPs and hire one. Mm-hmm. And by the way, no disrespect. We are hiring CFPs. But the fact of the matter is, if you're 55 to 65, I love you guys, okay? But guess what? You're on the downside of retirement, meaning you're in that what we call the retirement red zone. You are our retirees. So what we're looking for and what we really want to build on is we want advisors that can work with our generational children and grandchildren. That's what we want. This practice was not designed to be grown and sold. This practice was designed to be grown and passed on to the younger generation. My children, my grandchildren, Stuart, he's one of my, I call my adopted child. I mean, Henry, when you look at our staff, and not any disrespect, but these kids, they're young, they're bright, their brains are sharp, and they haven't had a chance to do 30 years of bad habits or develop habits that can't be changed. You follow me? Mm-hmm. So we want to make sure everybody is a tax specialist. We want to make sure everybody's an estate planning specialist. We want to make sure that, you know, kind of like if you go into a McDonald's or something, you're getting the same burger no matter where you are. You can go into any one of our offices, talk to any one of our advisors, and it's as good or better than talking to me directly.
4: All right, folks, you can call the phone number. You can get started with our team here. It is no cost to you. 855-348-5157 is the phone number. 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All kinds of tools, information there, and the ability for you to be able to schedule your own time as well.

0: our cruises and things like that in retirement, right? Mm-hmm. But I'm not necessarily saying using, you know, 50% of what you've gathered or even 30%. Really, it's just what we need to cover the bare necessities is, I think, a good option.
1: And one of the other things, and I know you were probably leaning right into this, Stu, but many times when you're getting ready to retire, from the time you retire to the time that you claim Social Security, we want to take a look at what accounts you've been saving in. Have you been saving in the Roth 401k, the Roth 403b, the tax-free account, or have you been dumping all this money and saving all this money in your government taxable retirement account, which I think the new version of politicians are going to want to tax up to 60-70% is what the number I'm hearing, you know, like the Mandamis of the world and so forth. You know, they never really worked, but they have, you know, multimillionaire parents, but they think everything should be free. You know, vote for me and I'll give you free stuff. You know, the socialists have been doing this for years. But the fact of the matter is, we know better. We know that taxes will go up. They have to go up. It's a mathematical certainty. Why? Because the debt just hit, rolled over $40 trillion. And I don't care what party you're from, okay? It's all really about the party. It's borrowing and spending, borrowing and spending. We took in over, and I know I'm a little off topic, but we took in over $5.5 trillion with a $2 each year for the last 5 years, and we're still borrowing 2.2, an additional $3 trillion. The interest on that debt is going to consume us. Now, I want to ask all of you folks out there, do you want to be part of the retirees that has taxes raised on these 401k plans on every distribution because the government blew this debt up? Or do you want to be part of the intelligent retiree group, the tax-efficient retiree group that says, you know what, I don't have to worry about that anymore, you know? I've been working with CAP now for the last 10, 15 years. My retirement is tax-free, and it's tax-free for life, not just for me, but for my spouse as well. Why? Because I executed a tax-efficient retirement plan, which included Roth conversion strategies from the time I retired to the time I claimed Social Security. Many folks that are getting ready to retire have enough money to retire, but they check with us just to make sure, will it last? Am I going to run out of money when I'm 80, 85, 90? And in fact, I would argue, and I think there's a great argument to be said, it doesn't matter how much you're making in the market. What only matters is how much you can possibly lose in the market. That's number one. It doesn't matter how much you paid in taxes in your past lifetime. None of that matters. What matters is how many dollars you pay in taxes in retirement. When you start to marry those two ideas together and then create a retirement income plan that revolves around that, what you have, in my professional opinion, is the perfect tax-efficient retirement income plan. That's what all of our advisors accomplish for all of the folks that call into our office. And that is really the primary goal. Guess what? Then you can afford to take that golf trip.
2: Stuart, when you came on, so it's Empower Wealth and Tax.
3: Yes.
2: Were you surprised at how much of a tax focus there is for folks who are, you know, saving, investing portfolios for their retirement? Was this kind of a newer channel for you to kind of pay a lot more attention to, or was it something you embraced?
0: No, absolutely. It was definitely a new channel because I came from a broker dealer. I came from a broker dealer that only basically does investment management, right? And so it was investment management. That's it. We didn't worry about anything else. Nobody cared. You know, that's not what we were taught. Whenever we came on board to Empower Wealth and Tax, seeing how much of a different it makes and how much more complicated it is, I realized that, you know, everybody that I was working with before, they were ignoring the fact because it is complicated. Mm-hmm. It takes time to learn it. You have to go to Ed Slott meetings. You have to retrain with Ed Slott, who is
1: monthly.
0: Yes, and get the certifications right. You have to have the right, you know, tests and knowledge base in order to make good
2: recommendations
0: on taxes, right? You can't just say, you can say, hey, go see your CPA, but we're not going to do that.
1: No.
0: You know, that's in the past.
1: No, you got to know what you're talking about, and you better darn well know the tax code, and you better darn well be able to communicate it to the clients. And that's really the key to as mm-hmm. far as I'm concerned, a successful retirement plan.
2: Well, right. it's different. So when we're in our accumulation year, so let's say, you know, we know those big box firms out there and everybody goes there and this

0: mostly because our 401ks, we move to another job, we roll over an IRA, it stays in there. There's a reason why the system worked. But the difference is, as we're getting towards our retirement years, it becomes more complicated. You need to consider the taxes. For instance, have we totally made Social Security tax-free for our retirees? We just came through tax season. We know there was an extra $6,000 and $12,000. Phil is already rolling his eyes at me.
1: He's the senior bonus deduction.
0: The senior bonus. Did it help folks out? I mean, this is totally different than just the investing part of it. Now we've got to consider the Social Security and our taxes.
1: Guess what? That on average, what we've noticed with our clients, especially if you're married, that extra $12,000 for 65 and over people allow them to convert over $50,000 of their IRA tax-free. That's what that deduction accomplished. And if your financial advisor didn't bring that to your attention, well, shame on them. And by the way, with all due respect, shame on you for not coming in and giving us a call and getting that second opinion.
0: Okay, before we make everybody feel bad.
1: I apologize.
0: Well, no, explain what they missed there. Are you talking about Roth conversion and being able to use your deduction?
1: Listen, every year that you do not do a mock tax return, every year before you file your taxes, before the end of the year, every year that you look at what you spent and you start to look at all of the different tax brackets that you have, and you're not moving money from that 401k over to the tax-free 401k or IRA, when you're not doing Roth conversions each year, if you don't check the numbers, it's a fool's errand. And every single year that you miss makes your retirement years more taxable.
2: And
1: I would argue.
2: In the very first meeting, the very first time you sit down with the Empower Wealth and Tax Advisor, we will tell you the best Roth conversion strategy, whether it is this year or whether it's waiting 2 years or whether it's a 10-year plan, a 5-year plan. The very first time you sit down with us, we will give you that Roth conversion strategy for completely free just for coming in.
1: Well, first of all, there's one other thing that I'm going to say. You know, I noticed that there's a big box retailer, and I like to call them the fisherman. You know, you're out on the bay and you're throwing out a hook and you're hoping to catch fish. Well, before they hated annuities. Okay, in fact, I believe one of the statements that was made by one of the principals was that I would rather burn in hell than buy an annuity. I remember that, and they had that taken off the air.
0: Yeah.
1: Well, now all of a sudden, guess what? They're tax advisors. They're estate planners. They do this. They do that. Obviously, they've been listening to our show, and not just them, but a lot of them. The point that I'm making, folks, I don't want to seem arrogant, but I want you to understand. You need to work with an advisor that has thousands of clients and 10 or 15 years worth of experience doing this. You don't want to come into the Johnny and Janie come latelys. All of a sudden, they took a course and now they're a tax advisor. No, they're not a recovering CPA. No, they don't own their own tax practice. No, they haven't done thousands of Roth conversions. No, they haven't been an Ed Slot Master Elite Certified IRA advisor for the last 18 years. So the point that I'm making is you want to go with experience because that'll significantly reduce the possibility of mistakes in your retirement plan.
0: 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We can do your complete portfolio review and tax review all in that first meeting, and you're going to get that information right there. But you need to reach out to us, 855-348-5157. That's all the time we have for today's program, but the phone lines are going to be staying live, so reach out to us. We've got folks who will schedule an appointment for you. Do you want to say goodbye real quick, Phil, for Stuart and the team here?
1: God bless you all out there, and I can't wait to help you all. I also can't wait to introduce you to each and every one of our new advisors. We have 9 right now, and it looks like we're going to probably have about 29 soon. God bless you all. Happy retirement, Stu. Thanks for joining us.
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7: Negotiations over the strait are in the final stages. I'm Carmen Roberts, Fox News. But those talks are not between the U.S. and Iran. They are between Iran and Oman, the country that borders the other side of the Strait of Hormuz. Iran's foreign ministry says there's no way the strait will return to the way it was before the war. Overnight, President Trump paused new strikes on that country. Fox's Alex Hogan has more from Washington.
8: President Trump spoke to the Saudi crown prince, who had shared his concerns over his plans for new strikes against Iran. And the escalation also prompted the U.S. embassy in Israel to warn Americans in the region to reconsider travel to the area or to consider traveling home. Republicans today argue that Iran does not have the military capacity it did back when the conflict started. Democrats today argue Americans are more focused on the economic burden that they're feeling here at home. We heard President Trump say that he was losing faith in negotiations, although he posted on Truth Social telling people to get to work and to get it done.
7: Wildfires explode in size across Washington state, with three burning out of control, consuming about 7,500 acres. Fox Weather's Adam Klotz has more on conditions.
9: Dry conditions across the Northwest. That's what we've been seeing. The most recent one there just to the west of Spokane, Washington, 3,500 acres burned here. Now, there are a lot more fires across the Pacific Northwest. Those winds driving them across the Intermountain West, stretching down into the Texas region. That's where you'll see the wildfire smoke. The bullseye today from Montana stretching back down into the mountains. Think Jackson, think Idaho. Those are some of the hot spots. And it's all being driven by some really warm temperatures. We've got all of these heat warnings across the region.
7: And this just in, police in Twin Falls, Idaho, say the gunman in yesterday's shooting at a fast food restaurant shot and killed himself. The suspect identified as 24-year-old Chad Williams. Two other people died. Seven were injured. 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
10: Corey DeAngelis, he's a school choice evangelist. Well, he shared a tweet overnight, and this is from an independent journalist here in Austin, undercover, talking with an official inside the Office of Equity and Inclusion. That is the new name of the Diversity, Equity, and Inclusion Office. And you'll hear this video. It's basically a new employee with a secret camera talking to this City of Austin employee at the Office of Equity and Inclusion. Well, here's how it unfolded.
11: Can we just rename it to...
12: Well, we have renamed it to the Office of Equity and Inclusion.
11: Oh, okay.
12: So, it still has equity there.
11: Right, as it should.
12: Hopefully, you will continue our work.
11: Yeah.
12: It's so important. Have you gone to our Undoing Racism training?
10: Oh, man. Yeah, you heard that last part. Have you gone to our Undoing Racism training?
13: What does that even mean?
10: I think that's something that every City Austin employee has to go through. Undoing Racism training.
13: Undoing Racism. Because, look, first and foremost, when I was a kid, people didn't put this ridiculous focus on this kind of division. If you treated another man or woman equal to the way you treat any other man or woman out there, that was good. That meant you weren't some scumbag racist.
10: That's how we all operate.
13: If you're not an anti-racist with his Jewish. Is just a Marxist dog whistle.
10: Sure.
13: You are a racist as far as they're concerned. And so I imagine they want you to go through this, whatever, ending racism training.
10: No. Undoing. Undoing racism training.
13: Because they want you to be an anti-racist.
10: Is this something that city Austin employees have to go through? Yeah.
13: I guess so.
10: It's part of the requirement to be employed.
13: And something like that would just be so insufferable. I wouldn't want to work for any public or private entity that forced that upon their people.
10: Hey, Keith, what's on your mind?
14: Hey, good morning, guys. I'm on my way to my anti-racism training. So yes, sir.
10: Yes, sir. Yes, sir.
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10: 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Now, here's your host, Kenny Michaels.
1: All right. Welcome to the show, everybody. I'm your host, Kenny Michaels. It is great to be here today. Do we have a lot of information for you? Welcome aboard. All right. The number to get me live right now on air, 888-961-0222. Again, 888-961-0222. That's the number to get me live. The amazing Wendy is on phones this morning. Let's go, baby. You can also go to kennysgoldquiz.com and get the good-looking Kenny Michaels to help you move into gold. I'm going to call this show today, Thank You, China. That's right. Listen, we got to give thanks where thanks is due. We have to say thank you, China. Market Watch says we are about to embark on a huge gold run is brewing. CNBC, 2 days ago, said we are in the early stages of a major gold rush. Trump says we are entering the golden age right now. Scott Bessent, our Treasury Secretary, said two very important things this week. One, he said the U.S. dollar is eroding. Who does he blame? China. Listen carefully. He also said, when 1% of the global savings shifts to gold, you'll see gold at $25,000. Thank you, China. Why do I say thank you, China? Because as of last Friday, there are no more paper transactions involving Chinese banks. Everything's physical gold. And they just opened a gold clearinghouse in Hong Kong. What's happening? Thank you, China. China is directly trying now to push up the price and the value of physical gold and silver. On top of that, last week, Donald Trump met with the Lebanese president. And the Lebanese president sat in the Oval Office. And if you watched it on Fox News, I was blown away. Not by their meeting, but blown away by how in the background and everywhere you looked, there was gold. Everywhere. And a reporter asked him about that in that meeting. Here's what Trump said. He says, and I'll quote it, I am running out of space for all my gold. Wow. Now he says the oil in Iran belongs to us. He also says the gold in Iran belongs to us. It's gold. It's gold. It's gold. China and the U.S., the two largest economies in the world, are battling it out. Based on what I'm reading, China's a little bit ahead of us as far as the repricing of gold. Look at everything they're doing. At the end of the day, as though I'm a proud American, I don't care which country wins this battle because the big winner is silver and gold. That's it. That's the big winner. Everybody's calling for a gold rush because of what China is doing. Thank you, China. And if you're invested in gold, buy more.
15: If you're not, you better hurry up because your own Treasury Secretary is saying the dollar's eroding. Wow, our dollar's eroding. Yeah, I'm sure it is. Ever buy groceries lately? Woo! All right, the number to get me live here, 888-961-0222, 888-961-0222, or go to kennysgoldquiz.com. Listen, if the dollar is eroding, so is your retirement account. Because as long as your retirement account is connected to paper assets, bond stocks, mutual funds, cash, you are eroding. And I want to bring some form of reality to this for a minute because this is going to hit home. Okay? Have you ever noticed when you're invested in the stock market? Have you ever noticed that, let's say on a Monday, stocks are up 200 points. So you're like, yay, I'm up today. And then on Tuesday, stocks are down 50. And then on Wednesday, stocks are down 340. And then on Thursday, they're up 200. And then on Friday, they're, haven't done much. Up and down, back and forth, back and forth, back and forth. And there's no real growth. In order to get growth in stocks, you have to hold it 30 years, 20 years, right? 35 years. Well, that's great if you're 30. But this show that I do is not designed for people that are 30. It's designed for seniors like me. And guess what? As good looking as I am, I probably don't have 30 years. That's why you move to gold. From a tax standpoint, that's why you move to gold. And let me warn you about something. Stocks are not private. Gold is. It's good to keep some finances off of the government's vision, off of the government's grasp. They know enough. They don't need to know any more than they should know. So take your IRA, take your 401k, take your 403b, take your cash in the bank. With everything going on, thank you, China. Let's go, baby. What an exciting time to be invested in gold. 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However, be prepared. None of the people at Golden Crest Metals are as good looking as I am. So if you're looking for assistance, if you're looking for to get educated, and you want a stunning good looking dude to do it, then you got to go to kennysgoldquiz.com. Okay? I'm the Brad Pitt of precious metals. All right. So go to kennysgoldquiz.com right now. Sexiest guy on air. Okay. And answer a couple questions. It'll come to my email and you'll get a call from the Brad Pitt of precious metals. Now, here's something I want to mention. You know, thank you, China. Thank you, China. Right. Look what is going on. Everybody's now calling for a gold run, a gold rush. Market Watch, CNBC, Wells Fargo, Bank of America, JP Morgan Chase, Goldman Sachs. Goldman Sachs just came out 2 days ago and said what China is doing is going to have an effect on gold and an effect on the U.S. dollar. And not only that, when you read the article, it says gold's going to explode as the dollar will continue to erode. Of course. Because Chinese banks are no longer, they've now suspended paper transactions. Everything's gold, physical gold. This is the most exciting time to ever be in gold. If you are someone that has been investing in gold or you've recently decided to listen to the good-looking Kenny Michaels and move your IRA, you should be ultra excited. If you took cash from the bank and you bought gold, you should be ultra excited right now. If you're not, then there's something wrong with you. You need to get excited. Because China, as much as they are our enemy, one thing that President Xi and President Trump agree on is the shiny yellow medal. They may disagree on a lot of things, but when you have the two largest economies in the world, the two largest retailers in the world, headed for gold, the rest of the country, which is all the other economies are smaller, you know darn well they're going to follow suit. So the winner in the battle is gold, and China created the battle. Thank you, China. Thank you. I love you, China, because I have gold and silver. Thank you, China. Thank you, China. Thank you, China. And if you're still thinking somehow, some way, the stock market's going to bail you out, that's like saying somehow, some way, if I put my money on the roulette wheel in Vegas, I'll be able to have enough money for my retirement account. That's what you're saying. And your stocks go up and your stocks go down. And at the end of the week, you didn't make anything. But you're a week older. And then the next week comes, and at the end of the week, you didn't make anything. Huh? You're another week older. Age doesn't stop. And the longer you get suckered into the market, the longer you get suckered into paper, that's where they want you. Do you understand that? Because as long as they can keep an eye on what you have, they know how to tax you. And I'm going to warn all of you something now. And I know we're a little early for this, but I'm going to remind you of this when I'm right. Because there's two things about Kenny Michaels you need to know. I'm good looking and I'm always right. Okay. And by the way, rule number one says Kenny Michaels is always right. Rule number two says if Kenny Michaels is ever wrong, refer back to rule number one. Listen very carefully to me right now. If the Democrats win in 2028 and you're not in gold, they want to tax unrealized gains in your retirement account. An unrealized gain means your stocks go up, you don't take it out, but you're taxed on the increase. That's a bunch of hogwash. Gold is private. Doesn't happen to you when you're in gold because they don't know what you have. That's the beauty of gold. It's private. So, here we go. Go to Golden Crest Metals, 888-406-6222. That's their number. They're there right now. The number that you can call over there, say, I'm listening to the good-looking Kenny Michaels. I want to move my retirement account. I want to move my cash into physical gold and silver. They'll do it. Listen to something else I'm going to warn you about, okay? Cash in the bank is a disaster, right? Here's a question. How much, honestly, be honest, how much of your mind actually trusts the federal banking system? You've heard banks going under. You've heard we've had bank runs. You've heard you had banks are over $500 billion in hidden losses. Warren Buffett, the greatest investor of all time, bailed out on his Bank of America stock. He killed it. How much do you trust the federal banking system? If the answer is, I don't, well then, you have a problem. Because you're giving your money to people you don't trust. Next question. And I've asked this last week and I'll ask it again. How much do you trust Wall Street? I don't. Well, why do you give your money to people you don't trust? It makes no sense. And whether you're religious or not, I don't care. Whether you believe in God or not, I don't care. Whether you read the Bible or not, I don't care. I know what I believe and I know what I read. But I will share this. How much do you trust God? And I know most of us trust God way more than we trust Wall Street. Way more than we trust the federal banking system. So let's put our money to the people we trust, not the people that we don't. If you are a senior, and a senior I'm going to say is 59 and a half and up, be honest, isn't the stock market driving you nuts? Isn't it driving you crazy? Did you make money? Yes, when you started 40 years ago, and you got your job and you took out a 401k, sure, in 40 years, you made money. Great. Congrats to you. But now you're 62. There is no more 40 years. But the cost of living has gone up. Here's a question I want you to ask to the man in the mirror or the woman in the mirror. Based on the size of your retirement account today, if you had to quit working today, do you have enough to retire on? Remember, when you pull money out of your retirement account, when you're in paper, and you try to live on that money, you're going to get a lot less because Uncle Sam shares in your withdrawal. Do you understand that? Look at your account today. Do you have enough money to retire on based on your IRA today, if you retired today? Now, some of you will say, well, yeah, I'll just have to cut here and cut here and cut here, and I can't go to the movies, and I can't get popcorn, and I can't go get a haircut, but yeah, I could. That's not living. That's not living. You might as well sell your home, pitch a tent somewhere. When I say, can you live? I'm not talking about, can you buy a Porsche? No. But can you live a good quality of life with where your retirement is today in your 60s? If you're in your 60s or older, tuning into this show right now, and you have $150,000 in your retirement account, I don't care where you live in this country, you can't retire on that. Period. And at some point, reality's going to set in with you. And you're going to be like, you know what? This dude makes a lot of sense. At some point, reality's going to set in. I don't care what state you live in this country. If you have $150,000 in a retirement account, that ain't enough to live on. Think about it. Think about how much groceries run. Think about how much utilities run. Think about how much car insurance run. Think about, even if you don't have a house payment, you got to pay house insurance. You got to pay your property taxes. If you have $150,000 in your retirement account and you're 64 years old, you're working until you're dead. Because at some point when you take it out, Uncle Sam gets a huge chunk of it. But what about moving into a private asset? What about moving into physical gold and silver? Now, when you take money out, they still get money, but not nearly as much. Now you keep more. On top of which, we are now entering a gold rush, according to MarketWatch, according to CNBC, according to Wells Fargo. Scott Bessent, our own Treasury Secretary, said the dollar's eroding. Yeah, I'm sure it is. I've been to the grocery store. Trust me, it's eroding like bad fruit. Okay? So again, go to kennysgoldquiz.com and I'll help you. Let's get your retirement account making money. And let's get it to a point where not only are you making money, but you keep the money. You know, I talk to people every day and I say, well, how old are you, sir? I'm 68. You're 68. Sir, at 68 years old, it's not how much money you make. It's how much money you keep. At 30, it's how much money you make. Does that make sense to you people? Thank you, China, for what you're doing for gold. And if those of you that are procrastinators are still procrastinating, I am warning all of you now that are not in gold. If you procrastinate, what will happen is gold's going to explode here now because of what China's doing and the battle with the U.S. on repricing. And I'm telling you, you're going to price yourself right out of being able to buy gold. But if you move now and you put that IRA, that 401k into physical metals, you're moving into safety, you're moving into low tax, you're moving into high growth, and you're now in an investment everybody's talking about from a positive standpoint. Everybody, meaning other countries. Everybody's talk, all the banks, everybody's talking about physical gold. The battle between the U.S. and China, there will be a winner. I promise you this, there will be a winner. And the winner is going to be silver and gold. It doesn't matter which country does it. Doesn't matter. At the end of the day, it's physical gold and silver that's the winner. So go invest in a winner. Quit investing in a loser. All right, the number to get me live here. Let's go. 888-961-0222. I'm Kenny Michaels. This is Striking Gold. Welcome to the show. You can call Golden Crest Metals directly. They're the best gold company in the business by far. Call them up at 888-406-6222. They're there right now. Someone will help you, get you on my calendar. Let's go. Let's move you into God's money. Come on, baby. By the way, you can also go to kennysgoldquiz.com. Oh, I forgot to mention, you can follow me on Instagram. If you go to Striking Gold with Kenny Michaels, all one real long word, Striking Gold with Kenny Michaels, follow me on Instagram. We're getting a lot of people following me. All right, well, we're going to go to the phones. We got people holding. We're going to go to line three. We'll talk to Marilyn in Providence. I believe that's Rhode Island. Marilyn, welcome to the show.
16: Hi, yeah, I've heard off and on your show because I always listen to WPRO all the time. And I'm, you know, I'm just curious now about this gold thing, but I don't, I only had the money put aside to buy a, you know, get some kind of vehicle because I'm, to get around because I don't drive. And I do, you know, I've been looking, finding some good buys out there, but now I'm saying maybe I should buy this gold, but I only have like 6,500. Is it worth it for me to try to buy some gold instead and hold on to it for a while? And then, you know, sell it when the price goes up.
15: Well, the problem you have is this. So gold is not a short-term investment, okay? And I want to make this clear to you, okay, and everybody, yeah, else. The, yeah, people that make money, okay, in physical gold and silver are typically people that hold it 3 years or longer. So if you're going to do this as a get-rich-quick, yeah, scheme and then take the profit and run to buy a car, this isn't the right investment, number one. Number two, most companies, including Golden Crest, has a minimum cash transaction of $10,000. So they won't do anything under $10,000. Most gold companies do carry a minimum. If you're trying to use that money to buy a car, then you shouldn't be buying gold. Okay?
16: Okay. Yeah.
15: And it's now, not that I'm not have, trying to help, you know, and it's not, and Marilyn, it's not that I'm not trying to help you. I try to help everybody. I love helping people. I got a, right, huge passion for this, but I will also tell you that it's not about just taking people's money. It's about doing the right thing and making, right, the right investment.
16: Right. Now, if I know someone that knows finances pretty well, he's done pretty good in the stock market since, and he's retired now from ironworking. And, you know, I don't know if he listens to any of this or if he knows anything about it, but I should mention it to him that, you know, he probably has, you know, enough money like that he could do the term long-term thing.
15: Yeah, you know? It's not, yeah, it's you know what? Yeah. The thing people don't understand, people say, oh, I made money in the stock market. Yeah, great. Now when you go to take that money that you made, you don't come out with nearly very much. Why? Because Uncle Sam gets a huge chunk of it, right? There's all kinds of tax you're going to pay when you pull money out of a stock market, whether it's in an IRA or whether it's not, right? So the idea is when you are retired, and I want to share one other thing. Every single retirement account has a beneficiary to it, right? So we're leaving our money to somebody, right? Now, I'm going to talk about beneficiaries on retirement accounts. We're going to take a quick break. When we come back, I'm going to talk about that. Marilyn, thank you for calling it in. All right, the, okay, number to get me live, 888-961-0222. The Amazing Wendy's on phones today. Let's go. I'm Kenny Michaels, the good-looking Brad Pitt of Precious Metals. This is Striking Gold. We'll be right back.

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21: I'm Rod Sturm. Police in Twin Falls, Idaho have released the name of the suspected mass shooter who opened fire at an In-N-Out Burger yesterday, killing two people. Police Chief Matthew Hicks.
22: At this time, we can confirm that the suspect, 24-year-old Chad Williams, is deceased from a self-inflicted gunshot wound.
21: No word on a motive. The U.S. once again pausing its attacks on Iran. Fox's Alex Hogan.
23: President Trump posted on Truth Social, we have just been asked by Iran and other Middle Eastern countries to hold off any attack in the parameters of a deal that has been agreed to. That would include the immediate, complete, and total reopening of the Hormuz Strait and an end to Iran's nuclear threat.
21: President has paused attacks before predicting a settlement that never happened. 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

0: 888-961-0222 or call Golden Crest Metals directly, 888-406-6222. And you can also go to Kenny's Gold Quiz. .com. By the way, nobody fails the quiz. I don't want you to think, oh, I'm going to go on this quiz. It's going to ask me 25 million questions. I don't have time. There's two or three questions, folks. That's it. Takes a second. Nobody fails. Everybody wins if you move to gold. All right. So before I get into beneficiaries, there is something I want to say. I called this show today, Thank You, China. Right? I'm in gold. Thank you, China. I know what my gold is worth now because of China. Thank you, China. Right? We got to give thanks where thanks is due. We don't have to like them. But listen, if you're invested in something, take gold, and one of the largest economies in the world bails on paper purchases and focuses solely on physical gold, and starts revaluing gold for the rest of the world, thank you. I don't care who you are. Thank you. Because the winner is me, because I'm in gold. The winner is gold and silver, and the winner is anybody invested in gold and silver. China even took their yuan, which is their dollar, and now backed it with gold. Thank you, China. I appreciate it. I saw this coming, but thank you, China. Thank you so much. And what's going to happen here shortly, our own Treasury Secretary saying the dollar's eroding. Now there's word out that if 1% of all global savings shifts to gold, and we're almost there, they expect gold could go as high as $25,000 an ounce. So, think it's cheap now? It is. You better hurry up. Otherwise, you're going to price yourself right out. Now, I want to talk about beneficiaries for just a minute because I do get asked this a lot. When you open a retirement account anywhere in this country, you have to put beneficiaries on the account, right? In case something happened to you. Right? Some of you I know think you're going to live forever. Good luck to you. However, when your beneficiary inherits your retirement account, you do know that's called an inherited IRA. Now what happens is they have to take the money out every year until it goes down to zero. And guess who also gets a share of that money? You guessed it. Your uncle or their uncle. Okay? Uncle Sam. Gets a portion of that money. Now, how do you help with that? You move to gold. So you leave a legacy. You do right by your kids, by your grandkids, by your spouse. You do right by them. Look, with everything happening in stocks, older people are now nervous, right? You started a retirement account 30 years ago. You put, you know, money from your paycheck, your employer matched it, blah, blah, blah, blah, blah. And here you are 40 years later and you got 150 grand. Congrats to you. Nowhere in this country can you live on 150 grand. I'm going to say something here. Stocks are washed up. Stocks are washed up like a 41-year-old LeBron James going to the 76ers. Washed up. Washed up, man. Okay? Stocks are washed up. Stocks are great if you're 20 and you're 30. Stocks are great. But for someone 59 and a half or older who's close to retirement, stocks are washed up because we can't get any gain. Goes up one day, goes down one day. Goes up one day, goes down one day. Goes up 200, down 300. Up 50, down 40. Up. Blah, blah, blah, blah, blah, blah, blah. And at the end of the week, you didn't make a dime. But now you're older. You're that much closer to retirement account. I said in the beginning of this show, look at the balance of your retirement account. Can you live a good quality of life with what you have right now? Most of you in this country will say no because cost of living is going up. Trump just hit some countries with more tariffs. That's more tax to us. Okay. Costs are going up. If you have to cut back when you retire, you're in the wrong investment, period. You should be able to maintain a quality of life at retirement account, a good quality. If you have to give up getting a haircut, you have to give up going to the movies, and you have to give up your gardener, and you have to give up your pool man, well, then guess what? That's not retirement account. That's jail. Because when you dip into that retirement account, you're not alone. Somebody's dipping with you. And it ain't skinny dipping, people. They're taking your money from your account into what's called taxes. You're not the only dipper. But if you move to gold and silver, you're the big dipper because you keep more of the money. So you want to be a big dipper or a little dipper? Either way, you're a dipper. So I'm telling you now, thank you, China, for what you're doing. Thank you. Donald Trump filling the Oval Office with gold. When the reporter asked him when he met with the Lebanese president this week, if you watch it on Fox, it was almost blinding. You almost had to put sunglasses on how much gold was popping through the TV. It was crazy. And a reporter said, President Trump, there's a lot of gold in this room. He said, yes, I'm obsessed. Yeah, I don't blame you. He's probably sitting back going, thank you, China. Now Trump says he doesn't have enough room to store all the gold he has. That's the newest thing now. He came out the other day and says, I don't have enough room. I bet you he's saying, thank you, President Xi. I bet you he called President Xi and said, hey, Xi, thanks so much, bro. Keep going with the gold. Keep going. And now that the audit of Fort Knox has been done, and we're proud to say everything's accounted for, and we have between 1 and 14 trillion, Trump is going to reprice gold. That's what they're saying. People are saying Trump's going to reprice gold. Article after article after article after article. Video after video after video. Podcasts. Everything's talking about Trump repricing gold. Think about this. If we do have 14 trillion, if we do have 14 trillion truly in physical gold in Fort Knox, and he reprices that gold, our national debt's $42 trillion. That's our national debt. It won't take much to reprice it to get to $42 trillion if you already have $14 trillion. So do you see where we're headed? The big winner in all of this is physical gold and silver, man. That's the winner. The loser is paper. So I'll ask it again. How much do you trust Wall Street? If your answer is I don't, when in doubt, get out. How much do you trust the federal banking system with your cash? I don't. Okay, well then, put it somewhere where you do, and that's gold. At the end of the day, these are the facts you're getting. If you can't be honest with yourself about who you trust with your money and who you don't, then you have other problems besides your investment. If I don't trust my next door neighbor, I'm not giving him $200,000 of my money to hold on to. That would be kind of dumb, would it not? Think about it. If I don't trust Wall Street, they don't get my money. If I don't trust the federal banking system, they get my money, but very little. I don't give the bulk of my money to somebody I don't trust. I don't do that. I recognize we need a federal banking system. I recognize we have to put money in the bank. I recognize I have bills to pay. If I didn't have bills, I'd be a rich man. Okay. The point I'm getting at is we all have bank accounts that we have to fund to pay our bills. I get that. It doesn't mean we have to put everything in there. It doesn't mean we have to tie up our money in large sums with people we don't trust. It means I got to put enough in to pay my bills. Great, here you go. You don't get the rest because I don't trust you. Do I trust what the Bible says? I do. It's God's word. Do I trust God's money? I do because it's worked for me. And I'm 64, people. I'm a senior like you. Can I say, now that I'm in gold, can I look myself in the mirror and say, if I retire today, do I have enough to live on? Yes. And leave a great inheritance for my children's children? Yes, because I'm in gold. I'm 1,000% sure that my retirement account will be there when I need it because I'm in gold. Are you 100% sure that your retirement account will be there when you need it with everything going on in the world if you left it where it is? If you say yes, you're just making that up. Because I have yet to meet anybody, and I talk to hundreds of people a week. I have yet to meet anybody who's comfortable. Because you're gambling in the stock market. You're in fantasy. You're not in real money. You're in stocks. You ever held a stock in your hand? Some of you have Apple stock. Great. I have tangerine stock. I don't care what fruit you have. Here's what I'm trying to tell you. You can make a fruit salad. I don't care less. What I'm trying to tell you is this. Have you ever held an Apple stock in your hand? Have you ever held an Amazon stock in your hand? But guess what I've held in my hand? Gold. Physical gold. It's a beautiful thing, baby. All right. The number to get me live, 888-961-0222. That's the number to get me live. I'm Kenny Michaels. This is Striking Gold. So last week I played, I think it was last week, I played a video of Scott Bessent, our Treasury Secretary, giving Jesse Waters a tour of the Treasury Department, and they talked about all kinds of things. And, you know, one of the things Jesse asked was, what about gold and silver, and what about Fort Knox? And if we still have that, I want you to hear this for a minute, okay? I want you to hear this. If we still have it, I want to go ahead and play it.
1: We're getting a little bit shaky. We're getting the yips on this stuff. We're going to open up the doors. I'm going to see if we have gold there. We want to find out. We're going to open the doors. We're going to inspect Fort Knox.
0: Yeah, that's Trump saying we're going to inspect Fort Knox. Now listen to the one with Jesse Waters from Fox News and Treasury Secretary Scott Bessent. Listen to this. Can we play it? Do we have it?
2: No, we don't.
0: Okay. All right. Well, I played it last week. Hopefully you heard it. They're having a problem in the system playing it. But anyway, so you heard Trump say we're going to audit Fort Knox. Scott Bessent says, I'm proud to announce the audit's been done. We have $1 to $14 trillion sitting there. Wow. Wow. We're the largest owner of gold in the world. And it's bigger now because of our president. Thank you, China, for creating this battle of repricing gold. Thank you, China. Thank you. If you've invested your retirement account in physical gold and silver, or you took the money out of your bank and did it, you should be on your knees thanking China right now. If you haven't done it yet, what the hell are you waiting for? For you to be priced out of gold? Because it's going to happen. They're saying if 1% of all global savings shifts to gold, you'll see gold at $25,000. Now think about this. If you have $100,000 in your retirement account and gold is $25,000 an ounce, you're only getting 4 ounces of gold. That's all you're getting. You better hurry up. The repricing is happening. The revaluing is happening. We're shifting the physical metals. We're shifting. And I love the fact that if I'm a senior, I can move into gold, stay off the government radar. I love the fact I move into the number one biggest safe haven there is with lower taxes, higher growth. And I get out of high risk, high tax, low growth. And I get into a low risk, low tax, high growth. That's where seniors should be. It's not how much you make. It's how much you keep, right? That's the name of the game. There's not a state in this country today that you could retire in with $150,000 in your IRA. Nowhere. Unless you live in the middle of the desert in a tent and you eat chocolate-covered crickets, you are not going to retire on $150,000. Wake up. But you can keep more of your money if you move to gold. Thank you, China, for what you're doing. They're exploding gold. These reports that came out this week, folks, I was blown away. CNBC, gold's in the early stages of a huge bull run. Let's go. Okay? Market Watch, huge gold run brewing due to China's actions. That's what it said. Huge gold rush, huge gold run brewing. Okay? Okay, if we found the video of Scott Bessent and Jesse Waters, they found it. I want you guys to hear this for a minute. Listen carefully.
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3: The treasurer has been to Fort Knox, and I am happy to say all gold is present and accounted for. The U.S. has the largest pile of gold in the world, over $1 trillion at current market value.
0: And the person below, Jesse Waters asked him, which is the part of the video we don't have or didn't play, but Jesse Waters said, have you personally been to Fort Knox? He said, no, but my treasury agent has, meaning the person below him has. Okay, that person came out after the video and we're closer to $14 trillion. So Trump said, we're getting the yips on this stuff, right? We talked about this a month ago. What are yips? Yips is nervousness. So Trump's saying, we're getting a little nervous. We're going to verify that all the gold's there for Fort Knox. What's he getting nervous about? I can tell you what he's nervous about. The dollar is eroding.

And Trump's already far into this. He ain't backing out now. In the meantime, your gas prices are soaring. Airline costs are soaring because the airplanes need gas. Unless, Musk comes up with an electric airplane. The point I'm getting at is, boy, wouldn't that be something, huh? Woo! Imagine charging that thing in the middle of the air. Anyway, the point is everything's going up. Do you have enough? Here's the question of the day. Do you have enough in your retirement account today that if you had to retire today, you could retire with a high quality of life? No matter how much you have, the answer is no. Because if you're in paper, Uncle Sam's going to get a huge chunk of that when you take it out. You can reduce that number by going to gold. So the answer is, here's the blatant answer, regardless what's in your retirement account, if you're in paper, you're in trouble. If you're in gold and silver, you're in paradise. It's that simple. Gold will explode, silver will deliver. In stocks, Uncle Sam loves you. Okay? The volatility of the stock market today is out of control. And as a 64-year-old man talking to you on the radio right now, if you are near or around my age, you need to say, thank you, China. What you're doing, you're exploding physical metals. The predictions this week for gold and silver have been insane. So call Golden Crest Metals right now, 888-406-6222. 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We're getting huge following on Instagram, so please be one of those, okay? The last thing I want to mention is this. Prepare your retirement accounts for what's coming in 2028. Okay? The Democrats win. You're going to find yourself in a situation where they want to tax unrealized gains. Anything in paper, they can see and they know what you have. Anything in physical metal is a different story. So again, be smart, okay? Don't be scared, be prepared. When in doubt, get out. It's that simple. When in doubt, get out. If you don't trust Wall Street, get out of it. If you don't trust the banks, get out of it. If you trust God, get into it. There you go, man. Plain and simple. Stocks are washed up. Stocks are the 41-year-old LeBron James going to the Philadelphia 76ers. That's what stocks are. So you want to build your team around a 41-year-old man? Well, fire away. Have at it. 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Ladies and gentlemen, thanks for tuning in to the show. I've never been more hyped in my life. Thank you, China. Thank you, China. Thank you, China. Love what you're doing to gold and silver. Let's go, baby. 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
5: Food stamp recipients from different states are now suing. They're suing because Congress has created a provision in the program that says states can obtain a waiver from the federal government, and state by state, they can prohibit SNAP recipients from buying certain items with their SNAP benefits. The food stamps could be sugary soft drinks, energy drinks, candy, potato chips, any kind of junk food. And these food stamp recipients from Colorado, Iowa, Nebraska, Tennessee, and West Virginia are suing. They say it's not fair to them. They should be able to pick what they get with their SNAP benefits. Lance is at the UT campus.
6: If there is an extra cost to these items that, saying if they are received by food stamp recipients that contribute to the health care costs and the other insurance costs that, become a burden to our system, why are these items even allowed to be sold to the general public at all? If these items are so poisonous and carcinogenous, why aren't they just removed from the shelves, period?
7: Well, they are starting to take some impact on that, like removing the dye out of all of those types of foods. They are trying to address that part of the non-nutritional part of it.
5: Would you favor a federal ban on certain products in this category?
6: Actually, no. I'm more of a free market person, and I believe the product should be sold to the consumers. And I don't believe the people who have the least amount of access to these products should be punished for trying to acquire them. And the people who are in the most need for some sort of relief, enjoyment in life, are the people with the least amount of resources. I mean, why can't a poor person have a candy bar if they got to live a crappy poor life anyway?
7: Well, no one says they can't have the candy bar. They're just saying you can't use the taxpayer money on that SNAP benefit to pay for it. If you've got money or income coming from something else and that's what you choose to use your money on, you can go for it.
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9: Let me squeeze in. Roberts wants to weigh in on the law, the new bill that was approved by the House and the Senate. It's on the governor's desk for his approval. It would mandate that the Ten Commandments be placed in every public school classroom. And the ACLU is filing a lawsuit against the state to try to block this. Robert, good morning. What are you thinking about?
10: So I'm a Jewish American, and it turns my stomach to come to agree with the ACLU on anything. I mean, really, it makes me throw up in my mouth, frankly. But I have to come down on the side of that. I don't think that this is a proper thing to do, to be posting the Ten Commandments.
9: Why?
10: Well, because my belief system, and again, I'm an Orthodox Jew, allows for the personal belief that any human being, regardless of their religion, can be a decent human being, regardless of what they believe or what they don't believe. In that regard, I feel that some people could be offended because of their belief system. I'm 73 years old. I'm a product of New York City public schools. And when I left elementary school in 1964, we always had one day a week where there was a morning program, what they called Assembly Day, and everybody assembled in the auditorium, and the principal gave a speech. It was always a non-denominational speech, but it always invoked either the name of God or he said the Lord or something like that. So we've kind of been through that. It didn't offend me as a child. And
9: I'm just curious, do you have a problem with the pride flags and the BLM flags and things like that in the classroom?
10: Yes.
9: Good,
10: yes,
9: good.
10: Totally.
9: I appreciate your consistency. You and I may disagree on the mandate for the Ten Commandments in the classrooms, but I do appreciate your consistency, and I appreciate your opinion. Thank
11: Absolutely.
9: You.
11: Absolutely.
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9: Here, let me squeeze in Lou, checking in from the Mopac area this morning.
11: Man, you know what it is, man. Just another day, another hustle, man.
9: Yep.
11: I want to speak on that homeless. Man, the city's not doing nothing about it. I started out having 5 homeless encampment properties to clean out. I was hired to do. I'm at 12 right now. All these individuals that I meet in these homeless encampments, they're ducked in these camps that people from Wisconsin, North Carolina, New York, these people are coming out from the woodwork, man.
9: Wow.
11: So I have no clue what the city council is talking about, if there's a change in decreasing homelessness. There's no change whatsoever.
9: Well, Lou, there's no interest in solving the crisis because that means they wouldn't be needed anymore, right? I mean,
11: exactly.
9: Yeah.
11: That's job security for them, and that's it. That's all it is for them.
9: You're out there with your gloves and boots, and you're out there actually helping clean up some of these areas. Man, and what a task that is. That's a big job.
11: Mm-hmm.
9: Dangerous job too, right, Lou? Is it dangerous?
11: Oh, man. All the drug stuff that we see, we get chased with machetes, all sorts of stuff. I'm in close connection with APD and with about 3 co-compliance officers that email me, text me throughout all these properties. I clean one up on Monday. That same one on Monday will be trashed up again on Tuesday because co-compliance notifies me and they give me 7 days to go out there and clean it all up. And these individuals, it's just same rotating cycle, same people I see.
12: Yeah. You ever deal with anybody's like aggressive dogs out there? Do people have aggressive dogs back in those camps?
11: Oh, those animals that are back there, I don't even know they're dogs. I don't know what kind of dogs they are. They're some kind of
9: vicious
11: homemade dogs. But the dead animals that we have to pick up, I mean, there's so much stuff, man. I'll tell you right now, Todd, man, I've been born and raised in Austin. Like I spoke on before. This city is not Austin no more, man.
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16: Hi, Dean the mass shooter. I'm Roger Stern, Fox News. Police released the name of the suspected mass shooter, opened fire at a Twin Falls, Idaho In-N-Out Burger, killing 2 people.
17: At least 3 died and 7 people were injured in the incident. Here's what police said about the shooter.
18: At this time, we can confirm that the suspect, 24-year-old Chad Williams, is deceased from a self-inflicted gunshot wound. Investigators are in review. Yesterday at 2:29 p.m., multiple 911 calls were received by the Twin Falls City Communications Center. Dispatchers could hear screaming and reports of gunshots in the background.
17: Meanwhile, the president of In-N-Out is reacting to the shooting. In a post on Facebook, Lindsay Snyder writes, "My heart is broken, my chest is heavy, my eyes burn from the tears I've shed." Snyder says an employee and customers were among the 3 who died.
16: Fox's Max Gordon, the motive is still unclear. 7 people were injured. Authorities say about 5,000 homes have been evacuated and about 600 homes, businesses, and other buildings have been destroyed by wildfires that remain uncontained today in eastern Washington state. Fox's Sarah Allegri in Spokane.
19: The Old Trail Fire, which is the damaged year, 3,461 acres burned against 0% containment. For the Autumn Lane Fire, just around 3,000 acres. That is another fire that is burning just to the northwest of us. That's at 0% containment. And to the east of this area, there's the Fairview Fire, 914 acres burn, containment 0%. We know 900 resources have been deployed throughout the area to mend these flames.
16: No deaths have yet been reported from the fires. Officials say at least one of the fires was sparked by lightning. Washington is under a state of emergency. America is listening to Fox News. President Trump announcing that the U.S. is not carrying out any new strikes in Iran, is relying on diplomatic efforts instead. Here's Fox's Alex Hogan.
13: President Trump spoke to the Saudi crown prince, who had shared his concerns over his plans for new strikes against Iran. And the escalation also prompted the U.S. embassy in Israel to warn Americans in the region to reconsider travel to the area or to consider traveling home. Republicans today argue that Iran does not have the military capacity it did back when the conflict started. Democrats today argue Americans are more focused on the economic burden that they're feeling here at home. We heard President Trump say that he was losing faith in negotiations, although he posted on Truth Social telling people to get to work and to get it done.
16: Iran's foreign minister has said that negotiations for the Strait of Hormuz are in their final stages, claims it will not go back to how it was before the war began on February 28th. A closely watched Democratic primary in Michigan, which might help determine the tone of the Democratic Party, is Fox's Rich Edson.
20: Progressive Abdul Al-Sayed has focused his campaign on abolishing ICE, Medicare for All, stricter regulations of data centers, and criticism of Israel and AIPAC spending to help elect Congresswoman Haley Stevens. Al-Sayed calling her the least capable candidate in the country. He also suggested she wants U.S. money in a foreign government. It's an apparent criticism of defensive aid to Israel. She responded that everyone in America understands Al-Sayed wants to blame all his problems on Jewish Americans and that she's been supportive of long-term peace between Palestinians and Israelis. She also maintains Al-Sayed's rhetoric, positions, and associations will cost Democrats a Senate seat.
16: The race could determine which party controls the Senate. I'm Roger Stern, and this is Fox News.
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9: Recently, some metal rails and loops were installed by someone on a nearly dozen planter boxes near 6th Street and Brazos. Downtown Austin Alliance says it had no part in the installation. It is also curious as to who added the deterrence, if you will, to keep the homeless away.
12: You know, I don't know if it's just homeless. I mean, they also kind of look like those things that people would put up to stop people with skateboards from, you know, grinding up the sides of planter boxes with their tricks and whatnot.
9: Sure.
12: But I would think that this would be fairly easy to track down or at least get an idea. There's surveillance cameras all over downtown Austin.
9: Either the city did it and the city doesn't want the general public to know that they had something to do with it because it goes against the activist narratives about letting the homeless go anywhere they want.
12: I could believe that.
9: Or it was one of the business owners downtown that did it out of frustration. Well, damn you, city. 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
22: 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Senator, we've got a lot to talk about in the show, including a massive invasion of illegal immigrants in Spain. And Dr. Fauci had a lot to say, sarcasm, insert it right there, in Washington, D.C. this week.
23: Well, Fauci's testimony before Congress was absolutely disgraceful. We're going to get into that in depth. But first, we're going to talk about what is happening in Spain, because it is outrageous. It is frightening. It is terrifying. If you have not watched these images online, if you're watching this on YouTube, you can see it on the YouTube show. If you haven't, go and Google. Watch it with your eyes, because I cannot, with my voice, do justice to what's happening in Spain. Spain is being invaded. Thousands upon thousands of people from Morocco are coming over, one after the other after the other. And there's not another word to describe it. It is an invasion. It reminds me very much of what happened in Texas on the southern border, and in particular in Del Rio. And if you remember Del Rio, which is a town in the Rio Grande Valley in South Texas, it's a town of about 30,000 people. And in one day, more than 10,000 Haitian illegal immigrants crossed the Rio Grande, crossed into the United States, into the small town of Del Rio. It was an absolute invasion. I was there. I was there. In fact, I filmed it and put out the video of what was happening in Del Rio. You had thousands upon thousands of Haitians under a bridge, under a giant overpass, and it looked like it looked like the third world. It was suddenly in America. It looked like you were in Haiti. They were just basically shanty towns.
0: Yeah.
23: And it was designed by the Biden administration and the drug cartels. The Mexican cartels made the decision to send the Haitians to the southern border to Del Rio and to send them over in an invasion. And the Democrats welcomed them. Well, the same thing is happening in Spain, and it is horrifying. And I say this without hyperbole. I think we are witnessing civilizational suicide in Europe.
0: I agree.
23: They are destroying the great nations of Europe. And understand, this is not happening accidentally.
0: It's
23: just like what happened in Texas for the 4 years of the Biden administration, where the invasion was by design. The left hates the West.
0: Yep.
23: This is what Mondami and the other communists want. This is what the DSA wants. When they say open borders, when they say abolish ICE,
0: yeah,
23: they want this invasion for the same purpose. It's the same reason the socialists in Spain, who unfortunately are in control of that government, they want to destroy Spanish civilization. And tragically, these American leftists want to destroy American civilization.
0: You know, I was talking about this earlier today, and I want to get your take on this. But one of the things I said was, I think part of the reason why we're witnessing these types of invasions, and really it's happening not just in Spain, but we're seeing massive illegal immigration numbers all throughout Europe that have spiked. And as you described it, I think it's spot on that we're watching the crumbling of civilization and actually having pride in a nation, right? You just get rid of the nation, it's kumbayaism of the left and the commies and the socialists. But I also think part of why this is happening right now in Europe is Donald Trump won re-election, got back to the White House, yeah, by saying, I'm going to secure the southern border and I'm going to stop the invasion that you're witnessing on TV, the videos that you took. I still go back to that moment where I think we saw the tide change. And that was when the federal government under the Biden administration used that forklift and raised up that barbed wire in Texas, and people came flooding into America. That, for me, was a picture's worth, right, 1,000 words, however you want to describe it. But when you can't come to America anymore, the way that you were able to by the millions and millions under the Biden and the Obama administration combined and the leftist policies, where are you going to go next? Europe. Europe would be your next stop, and now they're getting what would have a lot of people that probably would have tried to keep coming to America if the Democrats were in charge.
23: Well, and this is also the Islamization of Europe. These illegal immigrants that are invading the country, they are essentially entirely Muslim. And you're saying, you know, there was a meme online that showed President Trump flying in Air Force One and looking out the window and saying, my goodness, Pakistan is just horrible, what's happening there. And an aide stops and says, Mr. President, that's London.
0: Yeah.
23: Like, Europe is deliberately, and we're seeing this throughout Europe, has allowed the entire continent to face an invasion from the Middle East, face an invasion from Africa, and it has changed the underlying character of the continent. And you're seeing the consequences. Look, I think Europe is foreshadowing where the United States will go if we don't stop this.
0: Amen.
23: And it's about 10 years ahead of us. So in some ways you can look to Spain and it's like you're looking at a crystal ball. You can see. And by the way, it'll happen faster than 10 years. If, God forbid, Elizabeth Warren or Gavin Newsom or AOC becomes president, the same invasion we're seeing in Spain, the same invasion that we saw under Joe Biden, will happen again. And the reason is the same, because the left, they want these illegal immigrants to destroy Western civilization, to destroy American civilization, to tear down the Constitution, the foundations of free enterprise, the foundations of rule of law. And yet, you know, I have to wonder what a typical Spanish citizen is thinking right now. And listen, what I fear is that what they might be thinking is the same thing that the idiot voters who voted for Mamdani and the other communists in America are thinking, which is this is a great thing. This is a wonderful thing. I don't know if they're looking away and just averting their eyes or if they think, wonderful, what a blessing. But I'll tell you one thing that is deeply chilling about these images. The videos that are coming up, the videos I saw, there was not a single woman
0: or children.
23: There was not a single child.
0: Yeah.
23: These are all military age men. They're men from about 15 to about 40.
0: Yeah.
23: And they're coming one after the other, after the other, after the other. And by the way, like one fellow on Twitter put out a very good question. He said, what is the purpose of having an army if thousands of foreign invaders can just cross your border and invade your country? Because that is what is happening. And
0: by the way, no vetting. Let's be clear. There was a really interesting video that got released that showed the government opening up a gate and allowing men. There was no women or children. Hundreds and hundreds were rushing. I don't know how deep it was. I mean, it could be thousands and thousands. No one is vetting if these are terrorists, if they're drug cartel members, if they're setting up human traps.
23: And we know they are. We know that there are terrorists among them. We know that there are cartel members and criminals and murderers and rapists. We know that because that's what happened in America. It's what's happening there, too. And it is part of the left's design.
0: Yeah. We're going to take a very quick break. We're going to come back and we'll get a lot more into this. Also, don't forget, we do this show as a podcast 3 days a week. So download Verdict with Ted Cruz wherever you get your podcasts. We do it Monday, Wednesday, and Friday. And obviously on this radio station, if you're listening on the radio, each and every weekend. It is Verdict with Ted Cruz. Ben Ferguson with you. We'll be right back.
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0: Welcome back. It is Verdict with Senator Ted Cruz, Ben Ferguson with you as well, and it's so nice to have you listening to us, especially on radio stations around the country. A reminder, if you're listening on the radio right now, we do this show as a podcast 3 days a week, so download Verdict with Ted Cruz wherever you get your podcasts, and you will not miss an episode. If you just joined us, we're talking about the invasion that's happening in Spain right now, and I want to go back to the military age man aspect of this invasion. The left will say the same thing that we heard when they were basically justifying the invasion into the United States of America. These are families. These are women and children. They're just looking for a better life. You go down the Rio Grande, you go down to the border, and what we were witnessing coming across the border was not a lot of families. It was a lot of military-aged men as well. It was people that were smuggling people. They would act like a child was their child when it actually really even was not their child. By the way, the Biden administration lost well over 100,000 kids that they gave to people in the U.S. and just disappeared into society. God knows what's happening to some of them even to this day. But you look at Spain, this invasion terrifies me from the standpoint, Senator, that it's clear that there's somebody behind it. It is orchestrated in a way where it is the military-aged men. It's almost like they're saying, we can set up a network, we can make a ton of money, we can set up drug cartels and drugs coming through, human trafficking. Like, it's setting up an apparatus. And then, as you mentioned, we know people on the terrorist watch list are coming across our southern border. Yep. We know we caught a lot of them. We don't know how many we didn't catch or sleeper cells. They're even in America right now. Trump administration working on that. But that's part of this conversation we have to talk about.
23: Well, and what happened in the United States under Biden and the Democrats was even worse. There were many military-age men who came over. There were also families. There were also children. The children who were physically abused, sexually abused by the human traffickers, by adult men who essentially rented children, because for a time the policy was if you arrived with a child, you got to stay. And so, yep. So you saw the same children rented over and over again. And by the way, it wasn't just more than 100,000 children the Biden administration lost. It was more than 300,000 children.
0: That's right.
23: That they lost, that they had in government custody, unaccompanied minors, and they handed to adults, and they don't know where they are. They just lost them. One of the most important things the Trump administration has been doing is going and finding many of those kids and rescuing some of those kids from sexual assault, from being sexually trafficked, from being in child labor situations, from being physically abused. And the Democrats didn't care. They didn't care. They didn't do anything. And by the way, the press didn't care. They didn't care about the kids being abused. But I will tell you, at the southern border, there were also times where you saw a large influx of military age men. I've been down the southern border during Biden when I saw, for example, groups of Chinese men. Now,
0: The
23: last I checked, I'm no geography expert, but China is not below our southern border. But yet, they were being brought in by human traffickers all the way from China. I was told by Customs and Border Patrol that the going rate for a Chinese illegal immigrant to pay the coyotes was $50,000 to come into this country.
0: Wow.
23: And I saw groups just sitting there of military age men by the hundreds in groups with no kids among them and all Chinese, like that had been apprehended and that the Biden administration was releasing into this country. And I guarantee you a significant number of those Chinese military age men are working for the Chinese Communist Party as spies or other subversives doing damage to this country. But look, one of the things that we now know conclusively for a fact is that being subject to invasion is a choice.
0: Yes.
23: It's not an accident. It's not something. Look, during the Biden administration, one of the talking points that Biden used, that Kamala Harris used, that Alejandro Mayorkas used is, well, we're trying. We just can't. We're just unable to stop it. It's just, you know, I'm sorry. We're not very good at it. They also, by the way, tried the gaslighting of saying the border is secure. Everything's fine. Don't believe your lying eyes.
0: Yeah.
23: And we now know 100% certainty that was a lie. How do we know that? Because the instant Donald Trump came back into the White House, illegal border crossings dropped 99%.
0: Yep.
23: So the statement that they couldn't secure the border was proven exactly false. And the only thing that changed is you had a president who would suddenly follow the law. And there is one policy question that determines illegal immigration more than anything else. And it's not first of all, a wall or personnel or boots on the ground or anything else. It's one simple policy question. What happens when you apprehend someone here illegally?
0: Yep.
23: And if the answer is that you put them on a plane, you put them on a bus, and you send them back to the country they came from, everyone who comes to this country illegally, or just about every person, is carrying with them a cell phone. And what happens is when you start flying them home, they call on the phone and they tell their friends, they tell their relatives, don't come. They won't let you stay. And the numbers drop immediately. That's what happened at the beginning of the Trump administration. The same thing happens on the flip side. So what Joe Biden and the Democrats did is they just ignored federal immigration law. Federal immigration law says illegal immigrants who are detained, shall be deported. Shall is a mandatory legal word. And they just said, we don't care. Doesn't matter what the law is. We're not going to follow it. And again, they all have cell phones. So once they discover, hey, when we get here, they let us go, they could pick up the phone and call home. Now, I want to read to you what Pedro Sanchez, who is the socialist prime minister of Spain, said about this invasion. He sent out a tweet that says, quote, the government of Spain is fully committed to providing an immediate response to the situation in Ceuta. We are mobilizing all necessary resources, working with Moroccan and international authorities, and preparing the necessary measures to restore normalcy as soon as possible. I just conveyed this to President Juan Vivas Lara. This is the moment to build solutions with responsibility and cooperation. Now that is leftist code word for we are going to do nothing.
0: Yeah.
23: Although what he may try to do, we are going to ask that they invade our country slightly less blatantly so that we don't have images of them invading by the thousands. Just spread it out a little. We're fine being invaded by a Muslim horde that is destroying Spain, but just don't make it so obvious we can't ignore it. That's what he is meaning. That's what he is saying. And it is the agenda, not just of the European socialist. It is the agenda of Mondami. It is the agenda of Bernie Sanders. It is the agenda of just about every single Democrat in the Congress. When the DSA says we want open borders, they mean it. They want our civilization destroyed.
0: Yeah, they absolutely do. This is the warning. America, you better pay attention. We'll take a very quick break. It is Verdict with Senator Ted Cruz. Ben Ferguson with you. Don't forget, we do the show as a podcast Monday, Wednesday, Friday. Subscribe during the break, and you will not miss a single episode. It's always free. We'll be right back after this.
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25: Good morning. How you guys doing? I just had a quick comment and then a question. Like, I just moved here from Chicago. I'm literally not even a year and a half out. My mom is still there and her family. And we would, even though they not Trump people, I guarantee if this was Joe Biden saying that, the people would be dancing in the streets. Like, my mom is a prisoner in her own home. Wow. Can't come outside because they're scared. And the thing is, I'm hoping that if they send the troops in, that they go into the inner cities, not just the downtown areas where the tourists at, going to the inner cities. And I kind of fear for them, because you got some young idiots, like a nephew of mine, like they're young idiots. And I'm wondering if they would start shooting at the National Guard. And my question is, with all the crime that's going on in Austin, with the break-ins and the businesses and people who want to move out and get rid of their business because of all the crime, would you guys be in favor of them coming to Austin? No. Thank you, guys. I love your show.
26: Thank you, Ace. Appreciate it, Ace. No, I don't necessarily want the guard here in town, maybe crime get is, maybe I change my mind down the road if things change, but I don't know. There's a thing about, sending the troops into American streets that fundamentally is kind of I'm against that.
4: Yeah.
26: Yeah.
4: I mean, listen, I obviously it's effective when you look at DC where they're federal and they're not a state, but the rules are different in Illinois, Texas. I can't support the feds coming in unless it's a riot, a natural disaster, an emergency, something like that. I can't support the feds coming into any of our cities. I do agree with him that the people of Chicago deserve better. His family deserves far better than they're getting. But I don't think sending in the feds is really what we need to find another way. And that's a part of that is getting guys like Brandon Johnson out of office.
26: Yeah.
4: And I'm sure they got a DA a lot like us up there.
26: It sucks that Ace, that your mother is trapped in their home, in her home, afraid to go outside. That's horrific feeling right there, man. That's unacceptable.
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0: Welcome back. It is Verdict with Senator Ted Cruz. Ben Ferguson with you as well. And if you're listening on radio stations around the country, we love having you with us. 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It's always free. So make sure you use the app on your phone, or you can watch the episodes on YouTube as well so you don't miss any of them. All right, if you just joined us, we got a breakdown, Senator. Anthony Fauci, the guy that told you who you can eat with, how far you had to stay away from somebody, when you could go to church, couldn't go to church, bankrupted a lot of small businesses, that Anthony Fauci, who also told you if you just got that shot, we were going to stop the spread in 2 weeks. And yeah, it took 2 years of your kids, education away from them. But that guy who always found the cameras, now all of a sudden he's wanting to be really quiet.
1: Well, we had a modern day miracle play out in Washington, D.C. Number one, a legitimate saint, a saint who saved the world, came to Congress. And number two, a man who had an opinion on everything, who knew the answer to every question, who simply shared his wisdom with us in volcanic eruptions, suddenly had nothing to say. If you were pissed off at the Moroccan invasion of Spain, I promise you, you were every bit as pissed off at watching the pious, self-righteous Anthony Fauci come before Congress this week. Now he gave a really detailed explanation of all of his wisdom about the COVID pandemic. I want you to listen to the entirety of his opening statement.
0: By the way, it's incredible. You don't even need to take a sip of water. It'll be over that fast. Take a listen.
2: Although it pains me to do so, because of the respect I have for the legislative branch of government and my decades-long record of cooperating with Congress, under the advice of my attorneys, I will invoke my right under the Fifth Amendment of the Constitution to refrain from answering your questions. Thank you.
0: By the way, Senator, he's not lying in that statement when he said, my lawyers. He came in with an army of lawyers behind him.
1: Well, he did. And mind you, this is someone who just a couple of years ago in 2022 said he, quote, had nothing to hide. And in 2022, he told CNN, quote, I am very happy to testify before any congressional oversight committee. Here, give a listen to what he said back in 2022.
3: Well, if I become a punching bag, I'm a punching bag. But I am very happy to testify before any congressional oversight committee. I have nothing to hide. I can explain and validate everything that I've done. So, it's going to be inconvenient if they actually are out there essentially threatening to make my life miserable. But I'm going to do what I need to do, and that is cooperate fully, because we have nothing to hide at all.
0: Okay. Now, I got to ask a technicality question here, because for people that are listening, can you explain to me, you get a preemptive pardon. In theory, shouldn't that senator just free you up to do exactly what the 2022 Anthony Fauci had to say there, that, hey, I'll testify before anybody. I'll tell you anything. I've already been pardoned. Why would your attorneys, and it was an army of attorneys that came with him to Capitol Hill, tell you not to answer any questions at all if you've already been pardoned?
1: Because a pardon is retrospective. A pardon immunizes him for criminal conduct he committed in the past.
0: Got it.
1: Prior to the day that Joe Biden pardoned him. The pardon does not immunize him for crimes that he commits in the future. And the reason he pleaded the Fifth is his alternative is he was going to lie through his teeth, and lying under oath to Congress is a felony punishable by serious jail time. That's the reason he pleaded the Fifth, not because of past conduct, but because he intended to lie. And listen, two significant things changed. Number one, Merrick Garland is no longer Attorney General. The corrupt, politicized Biden Department of Justice is no longer there. He could say, I'm very happy to testify before Congress, because he could get up and brazenly lie with no compunction, because the chance, I mean, he could, it didn't matter what he said, it didn't matter what he did, he could have shot someone in a congressional hearing, and the Biden Department of Justice was not going to do anything about it. They knew he was lying, they didn't care, they wanted him to lie. It's not even they didn't care, they wanted him to lie. The Trump Department of Justice, if he lies under oath, you better believe they will prosecute him and put him in jail. So, but the critical admission is that means he intended to lie in this hearing. Now, what's the second thing that changed? The second thing that changed is his diary came out.
0: Yes. One hell of a diary, by the way. Senator, now, by the way, I got to ask, do you do it?
1: No.
0: Do you do a diary?
1: No.
0: I don't either,
1: no.
0: By the way. I don't understand anybody that does, that's like our age. I don't get it. I've never understood it. But like, this diary was like a manifesto for narcissism. Like, if you want to say, hey, if you've got a daughter, just tell him, don't ever marry a guy that does this. Like, writes this way, talks this way about himself. It was, it's off the chains, narcissism.
1: Well, look, that's not an exaggeration. The diary demonstrates this man is a narcissistic sociopath, where he number one is a brazen liar, but he is so self-centered. And we on Monday's podcast, we went into depth on in terms of what the diary said. But here's his problem. So, for example, one of the things the diary said is that he knew early in the pandemic, he said, we now know that the COVID virus did not come from the Chinese wet market.
0: Yep.
1: Now, mind you, he later on decided, no, I don't want people to know that the COVID virus came from the Wuhan Institute for Virology, because if they know that, they're going to figure out that it was created or modified with gain of function research paid for by Dr. Anthony Fauci, that he was responsible for the funding, the research that created or modified the COVID virus to make it more transmissible, to make it more deadly, to make it target humans more effectively. And so he was covering up his own culpability when he spread the story. Oh, this came from just, you know, bats at the wet market. We know in writing, he said early on, we know for a fact this did not originate in the wet market. The wet market simply amplified it, but it did not originate there. So why did he plead the fifth? Because if he repeated that lie, he would immediately be confronted with his diary. And he would be asked, were you lying when you told Congress the opposite?
0: That's a great
1: and
0: point.
1: His choice would be one of two things. Number one, admit, yes, I'm a liar.
0: Yeah.
1: Don't believe anything I said. And mind you, when I say narcissist, remember, this is someone who in the midst of COVID said, when you criticize me, you are criticizing science.
0: Yes, science. Yes.
1: I am the science, and science with like a trademark. I mean, he embodied science, and he's not capable of saying I'm an unprincipled, shameless liar. So the alternative is he would lie and say, no, I was telling the truth. That would be perjury, or it's actually not perjury. Technically, it's lying under oath, which is different from perjury, but punishable the same as a felony. And so, likewise, another instance, he says in his diary how proud he was, how thrilled he was when he called Democrat politicians in New York and in California and convince them to shut down schools, convince them to shut down churches, convince them to shut down small businesses. And those decisions had catastrophically devastating consequences. Shutting down the schools, I think we will look back in history as the school shutdown as the most inexplicable, damaging public policy decision of modern times. The data now show that because tens of millions of kids had their schools shut down for more than a year by Democrat politicians, that we have witnessed the single largest learning loss in recorded history since we began measuring it. We also saw the racial gap, the divide between African-American kids and white kids, and the divide between Hispanic kids and white kids grow more during the COVID shutdowns than again in any period since we began measuring it. Well, after everyone saw what a disaster the shutdowns were. Fauci repeatedly went on TV and said, "Oh, I didn't urge shutdowns. I wasn't in favor of shutdowns. No, no, no, that wasn't me. That wasn't me. That wasn't me." We now know, we knew it then, but we now know conclusively out of his own words in the diary, that was a lie. He didn't want to be questioned about that lie, which is why he said, you know how many times he pleaded the fifth?
0: Like 111, 110 times. It was crazy.
1: 111 times. It was utterly, utterly shameless. And we're going to play you some of those in just a moment.
0: Yeah. Quick break. It is Verdict with Senator Ted Cruz, Ben Ferguson with you. A lot more on Anthony Fauci coming up. Don't forget, we do the show as a podcast Monday, Wednesday, Friday. Subscribe during the break and you will not miss a single episode. It's always free. We'll be right back after this.
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2: Welcome back. It is Verdict with Senator Ted Cruz, Ben Ferguson with you. It's so nice to have you with us if you're listening on radio stations around the country. 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And almost all the episodes we do on YouTube as well, so you can watch them on YouTube if you'd rather do that. Senator, if for everybody that's just listening, you may want to go back and download the podcast if you missed the last segment. We're talking about the incredible quieting of the Dr. Anthony Fauci. And this dude wouldn't answer any questions at all.
3: Well, watching him 111 times plead the fifth and refuse to answer anything was infuriating. And also the contemptuous arrogance with which he did so made it even more infuriating. Here, listen to this exchange where Josh Hawley's questioning him.
4: What day of the week is it today?
5: On the advice of counsel, I respectfully decline to answer based upon my rights under the Fifth Amendment to the Constitution.
4: What color tie are you wearing?
5: On the advice of counsel, I respectfully decline to answer based upon my rights under the Fifth Amendment to the Constitution.
4: What color is the carpet in front of you?
5: On the advice of counsel, I respectfully decline to answer based upon my rights under the Fifth Amendment to the Constitution.
2: I mean, you couldn't have written this type of absurdity compared to the entire Anthony Fauci we've known, you know, post COVID-19.
3: Yeah, look, that's right, and he's going to have a real problem. So the next step is going to be a vote to hold him in contempt of Congress.
2: Yes, and that was announced by Senator Paul like instantly afterwards.
3: Yes. Yes, and listen, it starts with a vote in HSGAC, the Homeland Security and Government Affairs Committee, which Rand chairs, and that's where Fauci was testifying and where he was subpoenaed. And my full expectation is that vote will be party line. That committee has an 8-7 Republican majority, so I'm assuming all 8 Republicans will vote for it, and I assume all 7 Democrats will vote against it. And then it will go to the floor and we'll have some procedural wrangling and battling. It may well require 60 votes, but we'll see how that fight goes. But either way, Fauci is going to have a real problem claiming that the Fifth Amendment right it protects him because he has a blanket pardon. So once you have a pardon, the same thing is true, like once you're given immunity, you can't claim the Fifth, because the Fifth Amendment is a right to be protected from legal jeopardy, and a pardon makes the legal jeopardy go away.
2: Right.
3: And so his argument for refusing to answer questions about the past is a really weak argument. I assume he will do some version of saying, well, this is a perjury trap. They're trying to trap me in perjury. There's a simple response to that is the way to avoid a perjury trap is don't lie.
2: Yeah.
3: Like, tell the truth.
2: The truth.
3: And I know the guy is an inveterate liar and he can't help himself, but, you know, he could just agree with what he wrote in his diary. I don't know if his position was I was lying to my diary. And,
2: yeah.
3: And by the way, when it comes to a narcissist, you also see him just so excited. Oh, CNN's calling. Oh, this place is calling. Oh, they love me. Oh, I'm a rock star. Oh, they're jealous of me. Oh, I'm so cool. Oh, I'm so amazing. It really was. I mean, there are aspects of the diary that almost read like the Unabomber manifesto. I mean,
2: yeah.
3: I mean it is.
2: Power is not even giving it a fair assessment. Like that's too mild, in my opinion.
3: Yeah, no, and this was so look, I will enthusiastically vote to hold Anthony Fauci in contempt.
2: So what does that mean, though, for like average Americans that say, okay, so what? Like, then what happens?
3: The Department of Justice can prosecute the contempt holding. So you recall back during Obama,
2: yeah.
3: The House of Representatives.

0: Representatives voted to hold Eric Holder, the attorney general, in contempt.
1: Yep.
0: That contempt finding is not self-executing. What happens then, and the House did it during Obama, is they referred it to the Justice Department. Now, the person who made the decision what to do on that would be Eric Holder. And oddly enough, Eric Holder did not want to prosecute Eric Holder for contempt of Congress, so he did nothing.
1: Yeah.
0: I mean, it was completely, it was, and by the way, that's why Fauci was not worried at all about testifying before Congress as long as the Biden Justice Department was there, because they will never hold him to account for anything. He felt completely protected and immunized and safe. It never occurred to him, like it was truly unthinkable to this narcissist, that Donald Trump could be reelected. That is a nightmare beyond anything he could have imagined. And now suddenly he has a Department of Justice that will hold him in contempt. And look, my assumption, I don't know this, but I actually assume on this contempt finding, I think all 53 Republicans would vote to hold him in contempt. I don't know that we would lose anyone. I hope we wouldn't. It's certainly an easy vote for me. But look, there are some issues on which we all know, the 53 Republicans, that we lose some on different questions. I'd be surprised if we lost anyone. I mean, it was, you couldn't watch this exchange without just being infuriated beyond words. And, yeah. And you know, there's just an arrogance that this man, you know, when we started the pod, and I said, you know, we saw a saint testify. The degree to which the Democrats and the media deified him, like actually, saint is too low. He was above saints. He was a god.
1: He was a god.
0: If they believed in God. They would say that, but he was the equivalent of a god to them, and he still thinks he is. He thinks he is untouchable.
1: Yeah, it is amazing. Final question: do you believe we will ever see Anthony Fauci held accountable criminally for what he did to this country, the lies he told? I mean, he ruined people's lives financially. He ruined people's families. He ruined people's ability to celebrate. He ruined people's ability to even, like, bury their family members. There are a lot of people that think the lies that he told, and also, I think a lot of people feel like he lied to them straight up on the COVID-19 vaccine, that you can't undo the decisions you made there.
0: So, I don't know. I very much hope so. I believe he should be criminally prosecuted. I believe he should go to jail. I think he's the most damaging bureaucrat in America's history. I think he deliberately lied to the American people, lied to Congress under oath. The challenge of prosecuting him for past crimes is the pardon. Now, there is an argument that because it was auto-penned, you could make the argument that unless you can prove that Joe Biden was aware that he had pardoned him and made the decision to pardon him, that the pardon is not valid. That might possibly be litigated. I don't know what the evidence is one way or the other. Alternatively, you could see state prosecutors. The pardon does not immunize him from liability for state offenses. You could see state prosecutors charge him. Additionally, the pardon does not eliminate civil liability. So anyone whose lives were lost, whose kids were hurt, can sue the living daylights out of him. And I hope this guy gets sued for the rest of his life for the damage he did.
1: Don't forget, we do this podcast Monday, Wednesday, Friday. Download it wherever you hear podcasts. 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
3: Chrissy is checking in from North Austin this morning on this homeless issue. You got two competing efforts. You got the city cleaning up some encampments. You got the state sweeping in several days prior doing the same thing. And, well, the state's making some great progress. Chrissy, good morning in North Austin. What are you thinking about?
4: Good morning. So, you know, it's so interesting when you hear the mayor and the czar. And basically what I hear is a lot of complaining. And really in this world, you have, you know, people that complain and the people that provide solutions. And so I'm sure that they don't need the governor's permission to provide solutions. I'm sure the city knows where every single homeless encampment is. All they have to simply do is work. They go, oh, I see the governor's task force is over here. Let's take a team out. Let's give some flyers out. Let's say, hey, come to this location. We're going to provide you this, this, and this. Because apparently the city has millions of dollars at its fingertips. But where is it actually being used? I don't even know, you know, besides a few hotels, where is all the money going? You know, where is places to help people get cleaned up, to go for job interviews, to get help with their addictions? Where are those places in the city? It should be really well known.
3: It's a great point. That's an outstanding point. You're absolutely right. This is a real opportunity for the mayor to step up and solve a real problem. Right.
5: Yeah, sure.
3: Instead of, you know, just sugarcoating this money pit that we've created, this homeless industrial complex. You're right, Chrissy. A full city audit would go a long way in restoring some credibility and trust at City Hall. But the mayor is fully embracing the politics of the time.
5: Yeah. Yeah. In fact, I imagine if you had a mayoral candidate who was genuine about a full top down third party outside audit and followed through with it, that you'd probably find a wildly successful candidate, mayor, that could actually draw people together.
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7: The gunman took his own life. I'm Carmen Roberts, Fox News. Police in Twin Falls, Idaho, say that the man who opened fire yesterday at a restaurant died by his own hand. And before that, he injured seven people and killed two.
8: The restaurant chain owner confirmed one of the victims was an employee. Police Chief Matthew Hicks did release the name of the shooter and how he died.
9: We can confirm that the suspect, 24-year-old Chad Williams, is deceased from a self-inflicted gunshot wound.
8: Chief Hicks also credited an off-duty Idaho trooper and an armed citizen for engaging the shooter and driving him away from the restaurant before he took his own life. Several victims were injured, some critically. Chief Hicks said it's believed Williams was the only shooter. Gernal Scott, Fox News.
7: No word on what prompted that shooting. President Trump says he is holding off on striking Iran again for now.
10: President Trump's announcement came as the region braced for the possibility of widespread U.S. strikes against Iran. And U.S. embassies on Saturday were warning citizens across the region to reconsider their travel plans and be prepared for the possibility of widespread airspace closures. Iran's foreign ministry spokesperson said that negotiations with Oman are aimed at finding a mutual mechanism to control the Strait of Hormuz. Late last week, Iran continued attacks against tankers passing through the strait. Now, at a cabinet meeting at Camp David on Friday, the president described his frustration with the way the Iranians have negotiated while continuing destabilizing activity.
7: Fox's Trey Yingston, Tel Aviv. Two Greek firefighting helicopters collided midair today, killing two of the four crew members as the choppers battled wildfires west of Athens. And that crash comes as wildfires continue to ravage parts of Europe, fueled by record heat and dry conditions. 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
7: Early voting ends today for most of Michigan's statewide races ahead of Tuesday's primary. And in the race for the open U.S. Senate seat, Democrats are picking a candidate to run in November. Their choices are progressive Abdul El Sayed and Congresswoman Haley Stevens.
14: Representatives Rashida Tlaib, Ayanna Pressley, and also Summer Lee are here stumping for him. Others like Senator Bernie Sanders, Congresswoman Ilhan Omar, and commentator Hassan Piker have also appeared for El Sayed. He's running in the Democratic primary against Congresswoman Haley Stevens. While voting in this contentious primary ends Tuesday, Stevens says El Sayed's rhetoric and hyper-focus on AIPAC is divisive and constitutes fear-mongering. She says El Sayed wants to blame all of his problems on Jewish Americans. El Sayed supports abolishing ICE, replacing the American healthcare system with Medicare for all. And if he wins the nomination, Stevens says she would still support him.
7: Fox's Rich Edson reporting from Detroit. The GOP candidate is former Congressman Mike Rogers. Food producer K-Crop is recalling several tons of its products.
15: That recall covering nearly 23,000 pounds of U-Crop's baked spaghetti and chicken cobbler, all due to concerns over metal slivers. The U.S. Department of Agriculture's Food Safety and Inspection Service saying the recall products were sold in Virginia, North Carolina, and West Virginia, as well as through Department of War commissaries and online sales. The recall was ordered after a customer found a piece of metal in one of the products. Paul Stevens, Fox News.
7: Atlanta police rescued a 2-year-old girl after tracking down a stolen car and returned her safely to her family. The child's mother says the man stole her car with the child in it. As she delivered an Instacart order, police tracked down the suspect in less than 15 minutes and arrested him. 21-year-old Salim Martin is facing multiple charges, including kidnapping and theft. I'm Carmen Roberts. This is Fox News.
2: Mark and Melinda.
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0: thanks for being with us on the weekends here on News Radio KLBJ. I'm Kenny Rahmeyer with you live and local on this first Sunday evening in August. Tonight, the very latest for you on the United States and Iran. President Trump making some comments on Air Force One just moments ago. We'll have that for you right here on KLBJ. So what's different, if anything, about this run-up to the brink of yet another attack on Iran, and then, at the last minute, another pause for diplomacy? We'll talk about it with you tonight here on KLBJ. The Democratic Socialists of America had a national meeting in Chicago this weekend. The latest on that, the churn in the Democratic Party and the threat that these radicals pose to our republic, to our democracy. The blowback, the hangover from the Dr. Fauci appearance before that Senate committee is still out there this Sunday, all over the Sunday TV news shows. Three states now saying that they're going to pursue charges against Dr. Anthony Fauci, along with whatever the U.S. senators might have in mind. So we'll touch on that here tonight on KLBJ. Locally, a town hall meeting this weekend over Austin's proposed city budget, where some of you were there and provided your input. And that's just the first of a few opportunities you'll have to sound off about this massive $6.6 billion proposed budget for next year. That's just some of what we're going to talk about with you tonight here on KLBJ. As always, glad to have you with us, and you can join us anytime at 512-836-0590. Give us a call or send us a text here on KLBJ. CBS News reported just before we went on the air that President Trump had said a little bit earlier this afternoon that negotiations with Iran are set to begin tomorrow afternoon. The president was speaking to reporters aboard Air Force One as he was coming back to the White House from New Jersey. And the president elaborated on his decision to hold off on attacks on Iran and who specifically was talking to him to convince him that he ought to hold off, at least for now. Here's a little bit of what he said about that on Air Force One just moments ago.
1: Saudi Arabia, by UAE, and by Qatar, and by Iran. We were all set to go.
0: Yeah, he said all set to go. It was just about right now. And he said the reason they asked is they think there's a deal. The president said he would rather have some kind of deal, would rather not be killing people at this point.
1: Just see how it is. We're ready to go anytime you want. Would I rather make a deal? I'm not looking to kill people.
0: And he said these planned attacks on Iran would have been, in his words, the biggest attacks since World War II. Here's the president.
1: We had an attack that would be the biggest attack since World War II, and it would have been disastrous for them.
0: Fox News also reported just before airtime that Saudi Arabia's foreign minister and the Iranian foreign minister discussed efforts to reduce tensions in the Mideast during a call earlier today. That, according to the Saudi foreign ministry, they reportedly reviewed the latest developments in the current situation and discussed diplomatic efforts to reduce escalation. In a post on X, the Iranian president urged the United States to uphold that memorandum of understanding that was signed between the two countries not long ago. He called it the foundation of the future foreign policy, as the mediators were going to begin working on all this tomorrow. So the president kind of got the ball rolling on this yesterday evening when he said that the Mideast allies had reached out to him. They'd reached the parameters of a deal to end the war. And therefore, he said he was going to hold off on any new strikes. In that post, he said it would include the immediate, complete, and total opening of the Strait of Hormuz and an end to Iran's nuclear threat. Put the threat aside for just a moment. How many times have we heard the Strait of Hormuz is going to be open? So I'll come back to how I started the show. What's going to be different this time? The president said, based on the request from these other countries, he's agreed, and it was for the future of the world, as well as a prosperous Iran, to cancel the attack. This was only a day after he told reporters there at Camp David he was ready to resume heavy military strikes. You just heard him a moment ago on Air Force One. He said it had been the biggest kind of attack since World War II. The Saudi prince talked to the president yesterday afternoon. Apparently some of his other countries did as well. Meantime, Iran was carrying out new attacks in the Gulf. Kuwait's military said that its forces responded to drone attacks by Iran. The British Navy said yesterday that one of its tankers was struck and a separate explosion hit close to a vessel in the Strait of Hormuz off the coast of Oman. So with that kind of kinetic activity continuing to go on, those cheap shots from Iran, is that going to be different this time? We're going to sit down and talk and they're just going to start launching drones again? Reports are that the Iranian diplomats signaled a willingness to make concessions regarding the Strait of Hormuz. The Revolutionary Guard specifically said, we deny any kind of agreement. And there's deep internal divisions amongst the political and the military leadership in Iran. And we've certainly seen a lot of headlines about that. I've got some more on that in just a moment. Reports are that this proposed arrangement, as far as the Strait of Hormuz, involves some kind of an agreement that would allow commercial vessels to enter the strait through Iranian waters and then exit via Omani territory. Not sure what that's going to look like. Hardline factions within Iran pushing back on any kind of consensus. Revolutionary Guards rejecting the reports, saying they're false. Maintains no deal has been struck to reopen the Strait of Hormuz. The Gulf state leaders have been advocating apparently for dialogue for quite some time, even as some of them, including the Saudis, have been involved fairly recently in the conflict there around Iran. Reports are that they're almost unanimous in wanting to protect their critical energy routes and their critical energy infrastructure, as well as saying they're bases that are hosting U.S. military assets are at risk because they don't have enough defenses to take out a lot of the Iranian attacks. By the way, Iran has yet to officially confirm or deny that it's going to take down any kind of its naval blockade there in the Strait of Hormuz. Likewise, the United States hasn't taken down its blockade either. Fox News' Trey Yinks reported that earlier this afternoon. Qatar's apparently been coordinating the multi-party negotiations involving the U.S., Iran, Oman, the Saudis, and the UAE. Trey Yinks also reported that there's no deadline for these talks that are set to resume tomorrow afternoon. Meantime, Fox reported U.S. Central Command said it's redirected 35 commercial vessels and disabled two others as it's enforcing the U.S. blockade there in the Strait of Hormuz and against those Iranian ports. Reuters reported negotiations between Iran and Oman over the Strait of Hormuz are in their final stages, whatever that's going to look like. And I said a moment ago I would get to this, and I will. This a really lengthy piece in the New York Times this weekend about how Iran took advantage of that short-lived ceasefire not long ago and how they used that time to coordinate strategy with all their proxies, Hezbollah, the Houthis, the militia commanders in Iraq. This report says the Iranian generals covertly strategized with those military commanders on how to expand the war and raise the cost for Washington, D.C. Senior commanders held virtual conference calls with commanders from Hezbollah, the Houthis, the Shiite armed groups in Iraq. And it was all about their strategy of trying to drive up gas prices in the United States ahead of the midterm elections and reduce revenue for all of the Arab countries, so the Washington's allies there in the Mideast. Tehran believes that severe economic damage should make all of its Gulf neighbors more amenable to some kind of ambition on the part of Iran to control any and all traffic through the Strait of Hormuz. We know the Saudis have been shipping a lot of its oil through a pipeline and then would export it out of the Red Sea, but the Houthis have started to weigh in on that, putting pressure on the Saudis there to limit their ability to do that. And so the bottom line is, according to the New York Times, Iran's two primary goals with the proxy network: drive the United States military out of the region, inflict harm on Israel, and use the militias, the proxies, as a shield against attacks on Iran. Obviously, not all that has worked. Hamas is nothing like it used to be, as one example, but still, it shows how the Iranians take advantage of these pauses. And it would seem they'd be likely to do that again. What's the guarantees they're not going to do that again, to the disadvantage of the United States? Another report this weekend talks about the complex level of governance, if you want to call it that, within Iran, making any kind of ceasefire very difficult to enforce because it's got to pass through multiple competing layers of authority there in Tehran, different factions, different military units interpret or honor the terms inconsistently. There's a civilian government. They're focused on trying to secure economic relief, unlock frozen assets, the tune of billions of dollars that are still being held, fortunately. The dominant force in national security matters is the Revolutionary Guards. The ultimate national security authority belongs to the supreme leader, who's missing in action, AWOL. And the guard operates independently of the civilian military. So it's a very complicated, layered set of decision makers, if we can even call it that. Not to mention the regional allies, the proxies, Hezbollah, the Houthis, the militias. They've got their own ideas on what they want to do and how they want to do it. So what do you think? What's different? What should we expect is going to make a difference here going forward, if anything? Tehran's obviously used the proxies to expand the war. They've been targeting their neighbors. And what's a big disappointment to me is it seems the Saudis, for example, and others were pushing back. I mean, it was just late last week when the Saudis were helping the United States in some of these attacks on some of these militias in Iraq. And the reports are that the Saudis had formed a military coalition to protect the shipping lanes there in the Red Sea. 14 different countries said they were going to support this new maritime coalition. And where's our European allies? Are they still on the sidelines here? Do they have any interest in getting together and helping us here? We continue to ask that question. 512-836-0590 here on KLBJ. Doug's calling in from LaGrange on KLBJ. Doug, hi.
2: Mr. Romar, how you doing, man? Hello from Fed County, man.
0: Well, good to hear from you. What's going on?
2: Not much, man. I don't really want to comment on what you're talking about. I just wanted to give you a heads up and a pat on the back that I love your show, man. I love listening to you on Sunday nights. I love it when you show up, man. So I just want you to, you know, every once in a while, somebody got to appreciate you a little bit, make you feel good about it.
0: Well, Doug, thanks for that. I appreciate hearing from you. What are your thoughts here on the Iranian situation and this most recent pause by the president? Is it going to be any different this time than before?
2: I have no clue what's going to go on with that. There's no telling what this president's going to do, and there's no telling what Iran's going to do. And to me, man, it's time to get it over with. But anyway, that's just my opinion. But I don't like war, and I definitely don't want to send my sons over there to try to fight bunch of crazy people, man. So, you know, anyway.
0: Doug, it's great to hear from you tonight. It's great to hear from you tonight.
2: Well, like I said, Kenny, I listen to you every Sunday night. I love it when you show up, and thank you very much. You do a great service to all of us, man.
0: Well, you're very kind, Doug. Thank you. Thanks for chiming in from LaGrange tonight. Here on KLBJ. Okay, off to a good start. Glad you're with us. You can call or text if you'd like to be a part of the program. 512-836-0590 here on KLBJ.
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11: I'm looking at the Capital Metro dashboard right now, and overall ridership in the past 12 months is 25.9 million. Now, that sounds like a big number, but to be honest, it's about 5 million riders lower than all the previous years.
12: That's not good.
11: Capital Metro, since its creation in the 80s, has never increased ridership. Now, they've increased the revenue they take in from the taxpayers in a sales tax collection and that sort of thing, and a variety of taxes they get from the county and the city, but they have never increased ridership. That's not a good look. Let's see here. Let me squeeze in Ryan.
13: I'll keep it brief. I just wanted to share my experience. You know, I'm 30. I grew up in Austin, lived here my whole life. Man, when I started taking the bus when I was 12. I explored Austin. I enjoyed the city. I was 13 when I decided to be a knucklehead. I actually ran away from home, and I would stay on Capital Metro all night to they had a bus that ran all night, the late hour. I stayed on the night owl to stay out of the weather when it got too cold. And I never once felt unsafe at all. I never once saw anything sketchy. I never saw anything dangerous. There was no machetes, no weapons. It was actually really probably kept me very safe.
12: Yeah.
13: And
12: yeah.
13: It's really a shame that that's no longer. And like I said, this was only 15, 16 years ago. And during my bout of that, you know, in the city in general, I never had any problems. I never felt unsafe.
12: Things are different now, for sure.
13: You know,
12: yeah, completely different now.
13: Now, as an adult working at, I work all over the city a lot during the night. I feel unsafe, you know,
12: unsafe. I hear you, man.
13: And
12: things have changed greatly. No, right before your very eyes, you've seen it unfold.
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0: we're back here on a Sunday night. Thanks for being with us on News Radio KLBJ. Having lots of fun with you tonight. Phone calls and the texts are coming in. 512-836-0590 if you would like to join us. A couple of the texts here of military in Iran is just stalling, and they're going to re-up and re-strategize, according to one texter. Another one says, what do I really think? Don't kill civilians. Blow up the pipelines. Simple. No oil, no money, no terrorists. And then another texter says, I'm correct in pointing out that it's the same thing week after week. And this texter goes on to point out that Trump is failing miserably. And everybody from Putin to Xi to North Korea, everybody's making a stooge of Trump. There's just a few thoughts. 512-836-0590. Back to the phones. Randall tonight on KLBJ. Randall, hi.
1: Hey, Kenny. Like your show a lot. Thanks for having me on.
0: Thank you.
1: Yeah, just to piggyback off Doug, yeah, we never have any idea what Trump's going to do. But I'll say this. You look at our enemies, like our geopolitical enemies, like, you know, you look at Putin, you look at Xi Jinping, like, in my opinion, they're weaker than they've ever been. You know, China is so oil dependent, and we have control over Venezuela's oil. We frankly have control over Iran's oil. And you look at Putin, and Ukraine is really handing it to them. So, and Trump is so unpredictable. I don't know what he's going to do. And that's what makes this whole thing really difficult. It does drive me crazy, him going back and forth. I voted for him 3 times, but it's hard to see him do this. But at the same time, I got to trust that, like, overall, we're in a better position than we've ever been. And I'm just thankful that, like, we didn't have another type of president in there who was going to allow Iran to actually get nuclear weapons and become, like, the actual threat that they could have been.
0: Yeah, Randall, you make some good points, and I'm going to share this clip from the president from Camp David on the other side of the news here. But he likes to point out that if you take a look at Vietnam and Afghanistan and other conflicts, the United States has been in wars, whatever, that many of them took many months, many years, in fact, and he's trying to say, you know, we've been at this now for 5 months. A lot of progress has been made. And I'll ask a question of you, Randall, maybe the rest of the audience. It's one that's been posed many times. Does the American public, you take a look at the polls, it would indicate not. It's not a popular war, but do we have the will? Do we have the conviction? Do we have the resilience to stick it out and see if we can make a difference in the Mideast once and for all this time around?
1: I mean, I would say, like, the conventional wisdom is no. But, I mean, I don't know. Trump's got an ability to, you know, make a case before the public. And I think he just needs to explain to everybody, hey, look at where we are right now. Look at how much further along we are. I think he's just set himself up for failure. Like, it's going to be a matter of weeks, you know? It's like, no. He just said this is not the same, but it's also not going to be a forever war. But it's also something that we would have had to deal with. Like, somebody had to deal with this. And so I'm dealing with it because no other president would. And that's what makes him different from other presidents. He's actually dealing with things that a lot of other people wouldn't. So I think if he approaches it more from that angle, he'll have a lot more support. But just going back and forth, you know, and they're great. They're terrible. You know, that's the challenge.
0: Randall, thanks. Appreciate your comments there tonight on KLBJ. I mentioned his approval ratings, not good. The latest numbers from Quinnipiac University, 32% of Americans approve of the job the president is doing right now. That's tying new lows for him, and President Bush, George W. Bush, left office with a 32% approval rating. So, I mean, Trump's, we know he likes popularity contests. He's not winning it right now. He surely is listening to people around him and saying, Mr. President, you got to go big or go home here at some point. A lot of Republican senators concerned about Hegseth and the Department of Defense and the president's leadership. He's got it coming at him from all sides. A quick news break, and right back with you here on KLBJ.
2: Fox News, I'm Roger Stern. President Trump says negotiations with Iran begin tomorrow after the U.S. paused its attacks on that country. The president with reporters on Air Force One.
3: Now what we're doing is we're talking to them in the form of a negotiation. It begins tomorrow afternoon, and we'll see if it's true. I'd love to do that, save a lot of lives.
2: The U.S. has paused attacks on Iran before, only to see negotiations fall apart. Police in Twin Falls, Idaho, have released the name of the suspected mass shooter who opened fire at an In-N-Out Burger yesterday, killing two people. Police Chief Matthew Hicks.
4: At this time, we can confirm that the suspect, 24-year-old Chad Williams, is deceased from a self-inflicted gunshot wound.
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0: Kenny Rahmeyer back with you here on a Sunday night, live and local for you on News Radio KLBJ. Thanks a lot for being with us. We'll move on from the latest with the United States and Iran in just a moment. If you just joined us, CBS News reported moments before we went on the air. President Trump had said a little bit earlier this evening, negotiations with Iran are set to begin tomorrow afternoon. He confirmed that he had spoken with Saudi's crown prince, who told the president he preferred to make a deal with Iran. He said he was asked by the Saudis, by the UAE, and by Iran. And so, yeah, they're going to put everything on pause and give it another go. He said these attacks that had been planned and were right on the brink, apparently, would have been the biggest attack since World War II. Is that just bluster? Or is it giving the Iranians something to think about and say, if you're going to come back to the table, you better be serious this time once and for all? I mean, you know, the president's, if we think back, if you want to go back and just kind of parse a lot of what's been said over time, and I continue to ask what's going to make this time different. Iran crossed a red line. They resumed killing U.S. troops in Jordan last month, and I thought the president said there's going to be, you know, incredible retaliation for that. Maybe that's what those, 12, 13 days of strikes, maybe what that's all about. Don't know. I'm just saying. A lot of moving parts here. A lot of things going on, trying to keep a lot of people happy, not to mention the United States and his constituents and members of Congress and all the allies in the Gulf region. Who knows where the European NATO allies are at this point, right? Just a lot of stuff going on, and we may only know the half of it. That's what I always think about. How much do we really know what's going on behind the scenes? So time will tell. We still have a tremendous amount of military assets in the region. They're not going anywhere. And the reports I've read this weekend is that those military assets, not only of the United States, but of Israel, are all locked and loaded, as the president said. They are on standby and ready to go. So we'll see. Another shot at diplomacy here as we start the month of August. 512-836-0590 here on KLBJ. If you'd like to join us, give us a call or send us a text. I mentioned the top of the show. And over the last several weeks, as this news about the Democratic Socialists of America continues to pop up almost everywhere in political circles these days, I want to continue to put a spotlight on what I think is of an incredible, troubling, and a big threat to our republic, to our democracy here, our way of life. If you just take a look at details of what some of these nut jobs would like to do if they were successful. A quick reminder, if you think I'm being too harsh on these radicals, they'd like a 32-hour work week, universal health care, rent control, abolition of ICE in the prison system, deep cuts to our defense spending, just to name a few. And so this weekend, the DSA had a national summit in Chicago, nearly 500 members to debate the organization's future direction. Maybe it was before the weekend. It was recently, very recently, as the overall atmosphere is described in reports I have, a serious strategy discussion, not a celebration of some of their recent wins. They were focused on the reality of trying to translate these recent electoral wins and that momentum into long-term political influence all around the country. It says they're still sharply split between the pragmatic, election-focused factions aimed at winning public office versus those really strict ideological groups that are focused on Marxist theory organizing labor, some of the true communist stuff that we've known about over history. Organizations got this ongoing tension, so between the various internal caucuses, and they haven't finalized anything, they haven't resolved anything. The attendees at this big national summit in Chicago wrestle with whether to throw their weight behind national political figures like Alexandria Ocasio-Cortez for prospective 2028 presidential campaign. Some view her as the most viable national messenger for their platform. Others concerned at aligning with, they're calling her a prominent mainstream figure. They're concerned that would dilute the DSA's core ideological identity. I've read where they've expanded over 120,000 members. A surge in youth recruitment. A lot of campus protests over the war in Gaza. A lot of people frustrated with the status quo of our economics. And as I said, those primary victories, New York, Colorado, Pennsylvania, huge races coming up in Michigan on Tuesday, Missouri as well, but I'd say Michigan's the ones getting all the attention right now. And the reports, you see them all the time, the rapid rise is alarming the establishment Democrats. They think this radical platform is going to alienate the swing voters, undermine party unity. But in the meantime, the DSA organizers, no signs of backing down or trying to dial back their ambitions to reshape the Democrat Party's direction. Lee Jeep, you'd have to say, for the DSA right now is none other than the so-called independent senator from Vermont, Bernie Sanders. He was on a podcast this weekend, and he was talking about all the great things going on, of course, with the DSA. Here's a little bit of what he had to say as he was defending Democratic Socialists of America.
1: I think it's people look at the Republicans, they say, no, they're out of touch. Look at the Democratic leadership, say, no, they're out of touch. We need a government, a radical idea that works for all people and not just for wealthy campaign contributors.
0: And what about the notion of maybe an Alexandria Ocasio-Cortez as the national candidate? Or what about you, Senator? What do you make of some of that conversation?
1: I think as a nation, and by the way, if all due respect, the media spends too much time worrying about who's going to be a president in 2.5 years. Right now, we have enormous problems facing this country.
0: Okay, well, he'd love to be that presidential candidate, don't you know? I think maybe he even recognizes he's a little too old. So he's maybe going to shove that conversation off to the side for now. But it's right around the corner. Let's face it. And I said this Michigan primary coming up on Tuesday, the primary between Abdul El-Sayed and Congresswoman Haley Stevens. That's the race, the primary for the U.S. Senate seat that's being vacated by Senator Gary Peters. The liberal candidates argued the establishment leaders are misjudging the desires of the electorate. They say that their DSA non-corporate focus and grassroots appeal is going to energize the disaffected voters and expand the Democrats' coalition. El-Sayed is backed by none other than Bernie Sanders. We just heard from him and others. I think as he was campaigning over the weekend, how about this? He brings in as his closer, right? You would think conventional wisdom would say you're going to bring in a big gun, right? You're going to bring in a name brand. You're going to bring in somebody that's really going to galvanize attention for you and really try to put you over the top, right? Who does he bring in? Ilhan Omar, one of the members of the squad, one of the most controversial members in Congress. right now. That's, I mean, so think of that judgment. Bringing her in as his closer. He says he knows the Michigan electorate better than anybody else, and he rejects any of the criticism. CNN reports the Michigan primary it's a high stakes, it's a bitter battle. The national establishment, their candidates, Haley Stevens, of course, against Dr. Abdul El Sayed. CNN reports that minority leader in the Senate, Chuck Schumer, Senator Gary Peters, and the Michigan governor, Gretchen Whitmer, all have been working behind the scenes to try to get all of the moderate Democrats behind Haley Stevens. Of course, El Sayed, supported by Sanders and AOC, they are plowing ahead. She, Stevens, according to CNN, has got $50 million in outside spending. And they're emphasizing her establishment credentials and electability against the Republican nominee, Mike Rogers. Think of that. Think of that kind of money in a primary race. You don't think these people are rattled by the likes of El Sayed? Related to all this, major Democratic fundraising committees like the DNC, speaking of money problems, they're way behind their Republican counterparts. You've heard these reports before. This weekend, though, the Wall Street Journal reports high-profile mega donors are totally bypassing the DNC, the party committees, and directly funding their chosen candidates and the candidates in the big high-profile races. DNC Chair Ken Martin, we had this story for you last weekend, rising calls to resign. DNC's $18 million in debt. A lot of discord in the workplace there. Hard time to court the big donors. Journal, though, reports he's got solid backing from state party leaders and defenders of the party leadership of Ken Martin say their committee fundraising levels are comparable to previous midterm cycles when the Democrats were out of power. But any way you cut it, there's a lot of friction in the Democratic Party. And I think I'm not the only one asking here, but it's the silence is deafening from any of the key players on the Democrat side. Karl Rove had a great piece about this in the Wall Street Journal just this last Thursday. Who on the Democrat side is going to come forward and speak out and say, we're not going to take it anymore as far as this DSA nonsense? Even a left-leaning publication, there was an article in The Atlantic here before the weekend, said the DSA was a parasite and said it's a left-wing faction that's hijacking the Democratic Party. That's from The Atlantic. But nobody, seemingly very few, and certainly not any big names, are willing to call out the radicalism of this group. Comedian Bill Maurer, who HBO, right, real-time program, shown on Friday nights on CNN here, he was openly taking on the Democratic Socialists of America in his program. He said they've openly embraced communism and they're executing a hostile takeover of the Democratic Party. He said he'd rather vote for the former Alaska governor and VP candidate, Sarah Palin, than any DSA-aligned Democrat. He said he's frustrated over the party establishment's reluctance to draw clear boundaries against the far-left ideologies represented by the DSA. That's Bill Maher. So you got him. So he's a high-profile comedian, I suppose, right? Rahm Emanuel wrote a piece in, I think it was the Wall Street Journal, not that long ago. Former mayor of Chicago, worked for Obama, ambassador to Japan, I think, something like that. And then, of course, Senator Fetterman from Pennsylvania. But, I mean, there's Marr and Emanuel and Fetterman, who certainly not critical mass. Not the really big names in the Democrat Party. Who's going to step up? What a colossal failure on the part of the Democrats for anybody to do that so far. And maybe they won't. Maybe nobody will. You got to know as they get past the midterms and toward 2028, somebody is going to step forward and say, we're not going to accept this nonsense, but can they afford to do that? Can they alienate all those potential voters? I've got a poll here. The majority of Americans said they wouldn't consider voting for a self-identified Democratic Socialist presidential candidate. 55%. 39% said they would. 6% no opinion. Overall, public sentiment toward the Democratic Socialist leaders remains mostly neutral or negative. Only 15% express approval. 36% disapproval, 46%

0: every dollar backing Republicans. The top 100 billionaire families sent 70% of their political money to committees backing Republicans. Now, the Democrats have got their own billionaires too, right? George Soros, his son Alex. They've sent over $102 million, just those two alone. Elon Musk's America PAC, planning to spend $100 million to $120 million in a massive ground game operation across key Senate and House races to help Republicans in the 2026 midterms. They're going to target in the Senate states like Alaska, Iowa, Maine, Michigan, Ohio, House races in California, Wisconsin, and Washington. The guys with the big money are going to try to do what they can. It's going to be fascinating between now and early November, less than what, 90-some days away, and certainly before 2028. 512-836-0590. If you'd like to join us here, give us a call or send us a text on KLBJ.
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Kenny Rahmeyer back with you here on a Sunday night. Thanks for being with us on the weekends on News Radio KLBJ as we're talking politics here a little bit. Out of the Houston Chronicle. They say it's now clear that independent voters are dragging down the Republican Ken Paxton's bid for the U.S. Senate. They say a pair of new polls show Paxton doing much worse with voters who describe themselves as independents than Senator Ted Cruz did a couple of years ago when he won re-election. James Tallarico, the Democrat, is dominating Paxton among independents, 68% to 29%, according to a new Fox News poll. And then a Texas public opinion poll says Tallarico's leading Paxton among independents by 20 percentage points, nearly 30% undecided. So compare that with Cruz a couple of years ago. He was polling higher with independents over then Senate nominee Colin Allred, 50%, 42% at the same time in the race. Chronicle reports the polls make sense because Tallarico's essentially had the TV airwaves to himself this summer, using them to define himself in the most positive light, and has faced almost no counter from Paxton's camp, not only in the media, but just out on the campaign trail, for that matter. We've talked about that. Haven't seen much of Paxton at all. Tallarico spent $16 million on TV ads statewide since Paxton won the Republican primary over Cornyn back in late May.

0: campaign spent just $125,000 during that same time period. So this Texas public opinion poll shows 46% of voters already have an unfavorable view of Paxton, 33% a favorable view. Now with Tallarico, 31% say they have an unfavorable view, 43% favorable. Now here's the part, I mean the polling, we still have a ways to go, that so many independents are lining up for Tallarico. I don't know if I'm buying that. Now, I'm buying that a lot of people may not like Paxton, right? I mean, his campaign's got to deal with just that, given how much he's been in the news. Although, I got plenty of reports that say this guy has been incredibly resilient over time and continues to kind of go against the narrative, survived years of ethics inquiries, primary challenges, public controversies, an impeachment trial, securities fraud charges, even though those were resolved in 2024, but he has obviously aligned himself with the president, and his strategists say the volume of past scandals is out there, yeah, but it's made it difficult for opponents to maintain message discipline. They don't, I guess, what, there's so much to hit at, they don't know where to start? Tallarico's trying to frame Paxton's record as part of a wider system, political corruption. $21.5 million raised by Tallarico so far against Paxton's $7.5 million. So here's the part I'm not sure I'm buying. This latest polling from the Houston Chronicle among rural voters. Paxton's way behind where Cruz was 2 years ago. Paxton's numbers with urban and suburban voters are close to where Cruz's numbers were. But 63% of rural voters say they're going to vote for Paxton. That's 12 percentage points behind Cruz in 2024. Are you buying that? Are you buying that a lot of rural voters are warming up to Tallarico? I'm skeptical of that. Polling data, Paxton edged out Tallarico among white evangelical Christians, white men without a college degree, and rural voters. Okay, so he's still got some support out there. They just say it's not as much as what Cruz had even. Paxton's team continues to say they're not concerned. Okay, well, right now, the latest polling I've seen, Fox News, Tallarico is up over Paxton 51-48. New York Times poll back in June showed this race was essentially tied. I mentioned a fundraising advantage, big advantage over Paxton here. Tallarico, $21.5 million. Paxton, $7.5 million. And we'll see. There's still so much time yet to go. Just keeping you posted on the latest on that key Senate race that's being watched by a whole lot of people, not just us, but certainly those in Washington, D.C. Another big hour coming up. We've got a lot more to talk about, including some of the latest, the various states that are going to be going after Dr. Anthony Fauci, in addition to what's maybe going to happen to him with some of these senators. We'll talk about that and a whole lot more. Glad to have you with us. You can join us, as always, 512-836-0590 here on KLBJ. Stay with us.
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2: 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President Trump says talks with Iran will begin tomorrow. The president briefing reporters on Air Force